0: focused on getting the vote out in November now that primary voters have chosen Attorney General Ken Paxton as their candidate for U.S. Senate. Senate Majority Leader John Thune tells the Salem Radio Network he's spoken with Ken Paxton, who is laser focused on winning the midterm election in the fall.
1: We're making the pivot. 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
0: Thune made his comments on the Hugh Hewitt Show on the Salem Radio Network. 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
0: A growing rift is emerging in Virginia over a new statewide assault weapons ban, as some local officials say they won't enforce it.
4: Multiple prosecutors and sheriffs are pushing back against the law signed by Governor Abigail Spanberger, calling it unconstitutional. Spotsylvania County Commonwealth's Attorney Ryan Mahaffey is leading the resistance, vowing his office will not enforce the July 1st ban. Officials in several other counties are joining in, citing Second Amendment protections and the rights of law-abiding citizens, setting up a potential legal showdown over gun policy in the state. John Scott reporting.
0: Flamingos are flocking to the Venetian Lagoon in record numbers as ecological efforts restore damaged wetlands. These stately pale pink birds, called fennicotton in Italian, started reappearing in the early 2000s. Environmentalists say their arrival signals the lagoon's health and suitability. Townhall.com. There's trouble in Hollywood.
5: On-location shoot days in L.A. have plunged more than 40% since 2022, with industry jobs down over 25%, and none of this year's Best Picture nominees filmed in Hollywood studios. Conservatives argue the collapse reflects overregulation, high taxes, and aggressive union pressures driving production out of California. They say states and countries offering lower costs and fewer restrictions are winning business, while L.A. loses jobs and investment. The conservative view, unless policymakers cut red tape and compete for production, Hollywood's slide and its economic fallout will continue. Ron Taylor reporting.
0: There will be a new NBA champion this year after the San Antonio Spurs knocked off the defending champion, Oklahoma City Thunder. The Spurs will take on the New York Knicks Wednesday. Game one will tip off. More on these stories at townhall.com.
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1: 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I love food. 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And I hope you'll check it out. Steal the recipes, make them your own, and cook with glorious abandon. And be sure to become a friend and a fan on Facebook, Twitter, and Instagram, where you'll find my daily dish at Chef Jamie Gwen. Now, I will tell you, if you are brunch entertaining this weekend, a Bloody Mary is the easiest brunch cocktail ever. It's one of my favorite warm weather weekend treats, sitting outside with a Bloody Mary, like chock full of goodies, with every garnish you can think of. And so I thought, what could be better for Mother's Day weekend than to inspire the new season of Bloody Marys? And so this is intended to make you the best cook you know, as I always kick off the show with a tutorial of sorts. We do have a tradition in my family. We keep staples on hand during the summer months so that we can whip up Bloody Marys at a moment's notice. And when you start to grill with friends and when the warmer weather sets in, I actually think that setting up a Bloody Mary bar is the perfect, easy addition to entertain guests. Now, there's a reason why build your own Bloody Mary bars are more popular than ever at your favorite brunch spot or restaurant, because there's a DIY factor to it, right? Where people like to customize their own drink. And whether you're planning for Mother's Day or a Memorial Day cookout, or you're hosting a simple brunch, I have all the ideas, ingredients, and garnishes you need to build your own Bloody Mary bar at home. And then stick around, because my favorite tried and true spicy Bloody Mary mix recipe is coming up. Now, you want to start with a great mix, of course, and then you want to lay out lots of fun choices to create the ultimate cocktail, because let's be honest, mixing up a pitcher of Bloody Marys takes approximately zero effort. I mean, like, just more than almost none. And everything else, both in terms of mixers and garnish, is pretty much store-bought or pre-made, except for the lemon juice. So creating your own Bloody Mary bar at home is far easier than it looks, really. You take some help from your favorite grocery store. Mine is Ralph's, under the Kroger umbrella, because they have everything, and I love the fresh fare and the cheeses and all that good stuff. And I buy store-bought garnishes. I buy cooked shrimp from the fishmonger. I buy olives in jars. And you can take your Bloody Marys from drab to fab with minimal effort, right? And then I always make a double batch because they always seem to go really fast. Now, the best part is that everyone gets to create their ideal cocktail, right? All the toppings and the garnishes. And if you're feeling fancy, you can garnish the rims of the glasses before you set them out with a signature salt mix. I think it elevates the Bloody Mary bar. It's that extra zippy flavor alongside the tangy Bloody Mary mix, and I'll give you that recipe too. Now, when it comes to breaking down the dynamics of a Bloody Mary, I am often asked fresh tomatoes or canned tomato juice. Please. Really? Buy the juice in a can. Nobody has time to be juicing a bunch of fresh tomatoes on a lazy Sunday morning. I don't. You can stock up on artisan tomato juice, which actually does exist. Or if you are like my Canadian friend, you stock up on Clamato, which is the mix of tomato sauce and clam juice. It's got an extra special brininess about it. I happen to love it. It also has a sweetness to it that a lot of people love. And then if you don't like vodka, then a Bloody Maria is the cocktail for you. Instead of the traditional Bloody Marys made with vodka, you use tequila instead. So that is a testament to make it your own. And then when you want to set out all of the components of a Bloody Mary bar, here goes. First and foremost, I love this smoked paprika salt. That's the salt I alluded to that I like to rim my glasses with. It has a little bit of heat, a little acidity, a lot of flavor. I do kosher salt, smoked paprika, celery salt, garlic powder, and cumin for smokiness. And I'll gladly send you the recipe. Jamie, J-A-M-I-E, at chefjamie.com will get you to me via email. There is, of course, the base to be concerned with, and that's what you start with, right? Could be the tomato juice aforementioned, could be tomato gazpacho, could be Clamato, of course, but make it your own. And if you so choose to juice fresh tomatoes, well, then kudos to you. You can do canned tomatoes as well. If you happen to be like a San Marzano Italian tomato fan, you could throw a can of diced San Marzano tomatoes, not the whole, by the way, because I find there's too many seeds in that can, but you could blend tomatoes and then season accordingly, canned tomatoes, that is, and make a kind of store-bought to homemade, I guess, Bloody Mary mix, but do it your way. Then
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1: 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Like a cayenne pepper for those that like it hot, extra smoked paprika if you want to add depth of flavor. And then my Bloody Mary mix, the homemade version, starts with tomato juice. It has garlic, Worcestershire, lemon juice, hot sauce, horseradish, and cracked pepper in it. And I stir it all in a pitcher, and voila. I think it needs some time for the flavors to meld, so make it ahead. And once again, if you'd like the recipe, email me, Jamie, J-A-M-I-E, at chefjamie.com. And cheers to a Bloody Mary this weekend. All right. Don't touch your dial, please, because there's so much delicious conversation this hour with David Leet of Leet's Culinaria, the James Beard Award-winning food writer and blogger. So stay tuned. Chef Jamie Gwen in your radio with lots more fabulous food right after this.

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0: Welcome back, Chef Jamie Gwen, in your radio. You know, few ingredients inspire as much nostalgia and downright deliciousness and passion as does pork. It's the crispy crackling, or when you make the juiciest chop, or smoky ribs, or sizzling bacon, right? And it's the perfume that I love, and so many do. We're talking all things pig today with the wonderfully witty and endlessly knowledgeable David Leet. He is the founder of Leet's Culinaria, of course, one of the most beloved voices in food media. And he has spent years exploring comfort food and technique. It's his storytelling we love, his emotional connection to food, and of course, his website and Substack, which are treasure troves of information. So we're diving deep into the beauty of pork today, cuts and cooking methods and stovetop secrets and more. And I am delighted that our resident culinary contributor of all things delicious, David Leet, is back. Hello, my friend. Welcome.
1: Hello, my friend. You forgot to add porky in the description of me.
0: No, porky. I will not. I refuse. I do, though. You know, one of the things I admire so many things about you, but one of the things I really do love about you is you are extraordinarily tried and true and consistent in your passion because always loved pork. Like you, it might be one of your love languages. It's, I think it's the perfect description of you. It is humble and luxurious at the same time.
1: Thank you.
0: Very much believe that. And then, of course, there is the Substack piece that you recently wrote and posted, and while a pig is a kind of culinary miracle worker, please define and describe why it is that you call pork the Meryl Streep of meat. I think that's fabulous.
1: You know, I put out that Substack yesterday and it had a different title, and as I was writing it, I realized that I'm talking about, you know, it can be braised, it can be seared, it can be smoked, it can be slow cooked, it can be all kinds of things. And I realized it's very versatile.
2: Louisiana Radio Network, I'm John Burns. The state Senate has given final approval of a new congressional map that removes one of the state's two majority black districts. The new map will likely result in 5 Republicans and 1 Democrat being elected to Congress in November. Governor Jeff Landry signed the map into law late yesterday. Louisiana volunteers removed 566 tons of litter during Love the Boot Week this year. Case Kieschnick has details.
3: The cleanup was the largest litter removal effort in state history.
4: I didn't think we could break another record, but we did.
3: Lieutenant Governor Billy Nungesser says over 28,000 individuals volunteered over 77,000 hours at events in all 64 parishes.
4: It was a 480% increase over events last year.
3: Nungesser says efforts won't end now and announced plans to launch Love Our Waterways to clean up Louisiana waterways and shorelines this September.
4: We've still got a lot of work to do in stopping these people from littering, but until we do, we're going to continue to clean it up and pick it up.
3: I'm Case Kieschnick.
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13: 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Of course you do. 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
14: 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We're going to bring you great guests, discuss the latest hot topics, and of course, take your phone calls. On Monday morning, His Honor joins us, the mayor of Mandeville, Clay Madden. We'll get an update. We'll also unveil our new parody of the week with our creative director, Steve Konis. And in the evening, it's time for talk show host commentator, Josh Bernstein. All that and more right here on Ringside Politics from 7 to 9 in the morning and 6 to 7 in the evening on WGSO.
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1: Good 2-3 hours if you want, even overnight, and you scrape all of that off because it will burn, but the flavor's there, and you do a quick saute in olive oil and pop it in the oven really quick to cook it through, and you're done. And it's really wonderful. And yeah. In Portugal, a big thing, because they also have the Iberico pork. It's called a porco preto, which means black pig. It's the Alentejan species. And actually, it's what they use in Spain. I think it was developed in Portugal. And they use, a lot of times, they will use plum and plum jam.
0: As a compliment? How nice.
1: As a compliment to it, yeah. So it's a nice, because green gauge plums and regular plums are also grown in the same area where the acorn trees are. And so that's a really wonderful fall, combination and accompaniment.
0: We'll take a quick break when we come back. David Leet, lccooks.com, sharing the secrets of pork to perfection, by the way. So stay hungry, grab a snack, come on back. Chef Jamie Gwen in your radio.

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0: the smartest foodie I know, our resident culinary expert here on the show for so many years, and my fine friend. We're talking pork and debunking the myths and sharing the secrets. We have to get to pork chops.
1: Yes.
0: My sweet, because I think that's the scariest of all of them. I am a bone-in chop person. I am a butter-basted bone-in chop kind of girl, like a thick-cut chop. But you have to practice it. I mean, I'll put it out there. You do.
1: You do. Because, again, that it depends upon what end of the cut, of the primal cut you get. But if you're more toward the loin, it is a pork loin. A pork loin is a drier, I mean, leaner, excuse me. So you got to be very careful about overcooking it. And so what we did was, we got a double chop, which I haven't done in a very long time, but this wonderful butcher, and like I said, in the culinary lake wasteland that I am in here in Connecticut, we found one, and we did a double chop. And I did a dry brine on it, so I just rubbed it with salt and some herbs and let it sit uncovered in the fridge for 48 hours. And so the sear on it was amazing. But you have to be careful. If you're getting a regular thin cut, it cooks so quickly.
0: Too fast.
1: So
0: yes. Yeah. Yes. Too fast. Too I agree. Fast. No, I think the double cut chop is the safe route when it comes to a pork chop. And I don't care the season, but I do a smoky maple glaze. It has chipotle and maple syrup. And I think there's something about the glaze and basting, that caramelization that locks in the juiciness as well. And I can't get over it. Like, it's so good. I have to make it again. Pig gives us so generously, like guanciale and, my God, pancetta. I mean, all the good stuff, right?
1: All of
0: it. And then there is bacon.
1: Yep.
0: And I wonder, do you have a personal tried and true method for bacon, like one that you swear by as to how you cook it?
1: Yes, but I also have a tried and true and sworn by recipe to make your own bacon.
0: Yes, I know you do. It's very popular on the web on lccooks.com.
1: The maple espresso bacon, which is maple syrup and instant espresso powder, and it just stays in that for about 5 days, and you take it out, and then you it cures because it has the prog powder, and then you smoke it. Now, I do have a smoker, and that's what I use it for, is that and also Portuguese sausage, but I never thought about doing the butt. I should do a butt in there this summer. And it's just, it's like eating, it's breakfast because you've got the maple and you have the coffee from the espresso. So it's great. But yes, what I like to do is I prefer to do it in the oven on a rack over a sheet pan. I find that to be the easiest. Because I find they stay the flattest on that. If you do it in a skillet for some reason, I find it doesn't stay as flat.
0: And do you ever put a piece of parchment paper over the top for cleaning sake? You know, a chef taught me years and years and years ago to do that parchment paper trick. And I will tell you, it does save your oven. It has to come off at some point, but it does save your oven, right?
1: It does, and it's interesting because it does hold down the bacon a little bit, and that's kind of nice. So I do that sometime. If I'm using straw-bought bacon, like if I buy something at Kirkland, if I buy something at Costco, I'm sorry, the Kirkland brand, I'll use it with that. On mine, it tends to be much less fatty, and it doesn't have all that that water that's been injected into it that you get for commercial. So it doesn't splatter quite as much. But, yeah, I definitely do that.
0: Yeah, I'm an oven bacon girl, too. In a pan, it doesn't work.
1: Yeah, I mean, for what, you know, if it's just two of us, that's fine. But if I'm having more than, like, if I'm having four or more people, I'll do it in the oven. Do you ever take your bacon and then put a little bit of maple sugar on top and then bake it?
0: I do. Brown sugar, cayenne. And and you can do smoked paprika too, because I think it adds like compounds to the smokiness, I should say. But I do candied bacon. And if you want to gild the lily, do you ever do chopped pecans over that sugary, spicy, sweet mixture? Oh, yes, halfway
1: like
0: through.
1: That.
0: Now you
1: but
0: have maple.
1: Try maple sugar, though. Try maple sugar, which is basically maple syrup that has been just cooked down and then put into a food processor. So you get all that maple flavor, and then I put in some cayenne pepper on that. So
0: I love that.
1: Hot and sweet and smoky. Oh, it's just wonderful.
0: Mm. So good. Bacon elevated. I love it. How can it get any better? Moment,
1: can we just take a moment and like praise guanciale, though?
0: Oh, yes, can please. We? Yes, can and I think it's underused, don't you?
1: I agree. Yes, it's underused and it's also undersold in America. It's hard to find. I have to, I did get something, some in New York, and I have to be honest, it wasn't that good. And I'm like, wow, this is not what I thought guanciale was. Because I really had it for the first time when we were in Italy in December, when we were in a cooking class. I led a group of people over there, and we were having amatriciana, which uses guanciale, oh, and it was incredible. And then I bought some here in New York. And from Caputo, which is out in, I think, Salt Lake City, and it's fantastic. And I also have a recipe. I got a recipe on my site for that, which I'm now going to make my own. But it is underutilized, and it has a different flavor than pancetta.
0: It has a different quality. Silky and porky. Mm. And for those that don't know, it is made from the cheek of the piggy.
1: Yeah.
0: And it's very well seasoned, and then it's aged. And that's what I think the age gives you. Yeah. Like
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0: Radio. Right after this, Chef Jamie Gwen, don't go away.

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0: Welcome back, Chef Jamie Gwen in your radio. If you've listened to this show for the more than 20 years I've had the privilege of being on the radio, you know I am a professional chef by trade. I am proud to have comrades who are extraordinarily talented chefs, and I very much respect our industry, I would call it. There are chefs who cook beautiful food. There are chefs who can feed the masses. And then there are the chefs who preserve history on every plate. And today, we are honoring and learning from one of those chefs. We are diving deep into the soulful, storied, and profoundly influential cuisine I am just learning about, called Galaguichi. And it is a culture that Chef Carlos Brown is spreading the gospel of. He is the visionary behind Pandora on the Square, one of Atlanta's most exciting culinary destinations. And he isn't simply redefining Southern food. He's really reclaiming the narrative through cuisine. He's celebrating heritage through hospitality. He's inviting his diners to the depth and nuances of this beautifully cultured Southern-inspired style. He has been honored by the Smithsonian National Museum of African American History and Culture. His shrimp and grits recipe is beyond praised. He received the National Black Chef Award for Culinary Excellence. His work stands at the intersection of culture and craft and culinary storytelling. And I am delighted that he is bringing his soulful talent to the radio. I welcome you, Chef Carlos Brown. Thank you for being here, Chef.
1: Well, thank you. I appreciate you having me, Chef. I appreciate that.
0: Well, of course. It's my pleasure. Yes, you well deserve it. Thank you. All right, let's start at the beginning. I think so many people, myself included, hear the phrase Southern cuisine, but we do not fully understand the foundation of it, the landscape of it, and Galaguichi, if I'm pronouncing it properly, cooking. So if you would define it.
2: 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Proudly serving as the community voice of the Crescent City.
3: News this hour from Town Hall, I'm Mary Rose. The U.S. military says it stopped another commercial vessel trying to break through the U.S. blockade of Iranian ports.
4: U.S. military officials say the Gambia flag bulk carrier Leanne Star ignored multiple warnings from U.S. forces overnight. Officials also say because of the ignored warnings, they struck the vessel's engine room with a missile. Meanwhile, that ship remains adrift in the Gulf of Oman. The U.S. launched the blockade on April 17th in response to Iran effectively closing the strait after the war began.
3: Correspondent Andrew Stewart. The Israeli army seizes a strategic castle in Lebanon.
5: Israeli troops took control over Beaufort Castle atop a mountain in southern Lebanon, marking their deepest incursion into the country in more than a quarter century. Israel's military announcing the capture of the strategic castle Sunday after days of intense fighting with Hezbollah and airstrikes in nearby villages, saying it marks a major gain. The latest Israel-Hezbollah war began in early March. Meanwhile, Israel and Lebanon have been at war since Israel was created in 1948. They had direct talks in Washington last week and are due to meet again later this week. I'm Julie Walker.
3: Britain's economy is under pressure, and some leaders are pointing the finger at Brexit and voters.
6: Conservative analysts note the UK's economic growth since 2017 has roughly matched or exceeded parts of Europe, with Germany lagging behind. They argue stagnation across the region stems from high regulation, costly energy policies, and heavy spending, not Brexit alone, and say recovery may hinge on lower taxes and pro-growth reforms. Ken Lorman reporting.
3: More on these stories at townhall.com.
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3: Hollywood's dramatic downturn is now spilling into politics, with conservatives pointing to industry decline as a key issue in L.A.'s upcoming mayoral race.
8: On location shoot days in L.A. have plunged more than 40% since 2022, with industry jobs down over 25%, and none of this year's Best Picture nominees filmed in Hollywood studios. Conservatives argue the collapse reflects overregulation, high taxes, and aggressive union pressures driving production out of California. They say states and countries offering lower costs and fewer restrictions are winning business, while L.A. loses jobs and investment. The conservative view? Unless policymakers cut red tape and compete for production, Hollywood's slide and its economic fallout will continue. Ron Taylor reporting.
3: Artificial intelligence is helping a London-based singer-songwriter continue writing and recording music after Parkinson's disease took away his ability to play. Breaking news, townhall.com. A growing global decline in birth rates is raising alarms.
9: New data shows fertility rates falling well below replacement levels in dozens of countries, with some experts pointing to smartphones and declining in-person relationships as key factors. Conservative voices argue the crisis goes beyond economics, blaming cultural changes like delayed marriage and weakened family values. They're calling for pro-family policies, tax incentives, and renewed emphasis on marriage and child rearing, warning the long-term impact could reshape societies and economies worldwide. John Scott reporting.
3: Not all sunscreens are equal. A recent report by the Environmental Working Group says only 20% of SPF products meet its safety criteria this year. The EWG rates products based on health hazards, UVB protection, UVA protection, balance of the UVA and UVB protection, and sunscreen sustainability. More at townhall.com.
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1: 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The folks from Gun Hill Road, Michael Harrison is part of that group, and that's what you're hearing as we begin another episode of our Talk Radio Countdown program, focused on talk media. I'm Doug Steffen. Michael has the list of the top 10 stories of this past week, the last week of May, 25th to the 29th, and then we have a people list as well that reflects well on the story list, if you will. I'll have my thoughts, Michael will have his thoughts, and you can share your thoughts with us in an esoteric way, listening to us converse about the things that people have gotten exorcised about this past week. All right, Michael, let's go.
2: Yes, indeed. At number 10, the Ebola outbreak. At number 9, the White House attacker shot. At number 8, Pope Leo's AI encyclical. At number 7, Biden recordings suit. At number 6, the ballroom project. At number 5, the Department of Justice to investigate E. Jean Carroll. Do you believe that? At number 4, the economy tied with gas prices. At number 3, the redistricting cases. At number 2, Trump candidate's primary success. And number 1, the Iran war. The people on our survey, Pope Leo XIV is at number 10, J.D. Vance at 9, Joe Biden, who's responsible for everything, at number 8, Todd Blanche at number 7, number 6, that evil criminal E. Jean Carroll, at number 5, Howard Lutnick, James Tallarico is at 4, at number 3, Ken Paxton and John Cornyn, they're number 3, Benjamin Netanyahu, 2, Donald Trump, number 1, and that is a snapshot of the things and the people, the stories that had the most conversation on News Talk Radio, just like the station the folks are listening to now, all across America this past week.
1: 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It's kind of interesting to listen back to some of the things that we've talked about over the past year, let's say, the past 5 years, 10 years, 20 years. There are a lot of things that are similar, and then there are those that are different. We've not had the ability to talk about somebody like Donald Trump to the extent that we are talking about him and continue to talk about him. Did talk about him during his first administration, but not to the extent and with the tone that we have toward him now. And I say we collectively. I'm not just talking about Michael and me. I'm talking about the people who have become disappointed, disenfranchised, disheartened by what's gone on. The Catholics among us who are listening, and the back and forth between the Pope and members of the Trump administration and Trump himself. And now this week, there's this, who would have thought these two words would go together, or the phrase AI and encyclical? Normally, an encyclical is something that has, it's a matter that has to do with the church, but one wonders if AI isn't going to reform the way we look at the Bible, the way we talk about the religion in general, and maybe specifically your beliefs. How do you think? I'm asking this as a rhetorical question, but I would be interested to hear Michael's certainly point of view on this. What is AI going to do to religious norms and to religion in general? It's affecting everything else. Will it affect your beliefs? Will something come of the belief that Jesus was actually the Son of God? What happens with this, one would wonder, Michael?
2: Well, I mean, there's more to religion than just the tenets of Christianity.
1: That's true,
2: affect,
1: yep.
2: Will it affect Buddhism? Will it affect Taoism? Will it affect Islam? Will it affect Judaism? And the answer is yes and no. Sociology is changed by technology, and religion comes under sociology, comes under philosophy. All of these things are affected by technology. So, yeah, I do believe AI being the biggest breakthrough and leap ahead in technology that we've seen maybe, you know, since the wheel or the refrigerator. but it's still the same thing. Religion, I think, will continue on the same path it's on, and we just have more enlightenment about the pros and cons of what people believe, the plausibility of Bible stories, archaeology to back up things. You know, there is a connection between science and religion, and there always will be. So I think the Pope was more interested in the impact of AI on things that religious organizations and religious scholars think about, because it connects into the ability to deceive more than the ability to learn whether Jesus is the Son of God. It really affects our morality and principles, which comes under the, you know, interests of the Catholic Church and any other religious organization. So, I think that it fits, but I don't think that it's going to change the way people deal with the complex and ambiguous topic of religion.
1: But it does affect us when life gets challenging for any number of reasons. You put it well. The AI step on the ladder is just the next step of what people think or don't think, or how they worship, how what they believe, etc. Speaking of what we believe, this is the end of May. It has been a number of things. The National Mental Health Month focus has been here, but there's the National Healthy Vision Month also, which we haven't talked too much about. It's a reminder for those of us who are getting along, and that's everybody, that being proactive with your eye health is pretty smart, pretty important. Vision loss from conditions like atrophy, geographic atrophy especially, it's called GA, can develop without warning, permanently impacts your sight over time. There's an advanced form of dry age-related macular degeneration that affects a lot of people, millions in fact, in the U.S. So if you would like to have some information about this, if you have dry eyes, here's Dan Fielding with more on this story.
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1: Back now with Michael Harrison. I'm Doug Steffen. 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On the people list, the first time I think this week we haven't seen Pam Bondi's name. And if you'll allow me, Michael, a moment or two of thought on this. I'm always looking for something that we can find that would be good or positive. Nothing that is associated with Pam Bondi has been very positive at all. And now she has ovarian cancer. And to
2: ovarian
1: help her,
2: or thyroid?
1: Is it? Oh, sorry. Yes, you're right about that. It's thyroid cancer. My mistake. So she has a condition that requires treatment, and it requires a focus. And along comes Trump, who has ended her career, basically, by taking away her ethics shield. So what has she done to him that's behind the scenes that nobody knows about? I read a piece about Trump and his cruelness, his heartlessness. And I just wonder, I mean, I was no fan of Pam Bondi as Attorney General. I don't know that much about her, frankly. I know she's a longtime, I guess, Florida AG, but you get cancer. And so wouldn't you think even the less strident of us would be, you know, a little supportive. It sets the tone. It just shows more and more and more how this guy is just a creep. And that's when I saw this, I just thought, you creep.
2: Wow, he's fallen a long way, as reflected by your statement. You know, it's not like you were a Trump critic. It's not like you were.
1: No, I was supported him. I liked
2: You were mildly to very supportive of Trump. So for you to come out with such a statement, it indicates just how far he's fallen in terms of support. Now, the way the media spins all of these primary victories that he's having, one would think, he's still popular. No, he's not popular. He's setting records for unpopularity, but his core in the Republican Party, the ones most likely to vote in a primary, they still love him. They're hanging
1: in
2: there.
1: Well, either that or they're afraid of him, one or the other. I'm talking about the voters.
2: I'm talking about the Republican voters, primaries that are voting for his, you know, endorsed candidates. They still like him, but they are so fewer of them when, you know, compared to the general population. But the news doesn't present it that way. They make it look like he's winning. He's not. He's losing terribly. That's all.
1: Well, and you'd like to think that what's good for our country, whatever it is going to be that which surfaces. And maybe that is what we're going to see. But in the meantime, we all of us are spending so much time and so much energy, if we're not even in the industry, just people on the street having conversation. He has managed to take over thoughts, wishes, deeds, craziness. But we continue to talk about it here because that's what people are talking about. Doug and Michael here at 18 after the hour.
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7: It's not a trend. It's not like anything else out there. It's different for all the right reasons because it's good for you and it's safe with medication. So it's going to help you in a lot of different ways, lose the weight and live a healthier lifestyle. 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
2: 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Doug, Stefan, and Michael Harrison here, focusing on all sorts of things. 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So yeah, I just had a thought while you were finishing your last thought a minute or so ago about what influences us, the news and stuff, and how many people pay attention to Trump's Truth Social, his social media, his own platform, and he spends a lot of time on it. People read it, and I don't know what they take away. But the news, I think, spends too much time sort of looking at and repeating his words. It made me think about how all the social media that we have, whether it's Facebook or Instagram or whatever it is that you pay attention to, and how it affects people and their ability to get the real news. Most people I talk to, they say to me, because they know what I do, well, where do you get your news? And I must say, I compiled three or four different sources of what I consider to be moderately legitimate news sources, although they all have a spin on them. But I don't really... With the death of the CBS Radio News Network and things like that, and the complete demise of the old CBS and the William S. Paley, Walter Cronkite, any of those guys, the news is dead. As far as, that's me saying that. It isn't that news isn't happening, but your ability to get it is dead. D-E-A-D, dead. All right, Michael, you can pick it up from there.
3: It all comes down to what you mean by dead. Certainly.
2: Our ability to find out what's going on is a miss.
3: We aren't as trusting in any one source anymore. Most of the sources are designed either for their own benefit to establish themselves with a lot of views, clicks, downloads, and all of that stuff. That's one aspect of it. And the other aspect is to pander to people's, you know, assumptions, the daily dance of affirmation. The news is there to affirm its target audience's biases. It tells you what you want to hear. It preaches to its own choir. And that's the real problem. So it's inaccurate. The quest for objectivity is missing. The fact that you referred to Donald Trump as a creep a few minutes ago is a major breakthrough of truth in media, because I know, having worked with you on this show and in other things for decades, I know that that was coming from your evaluation, from your heart, from your observation, not from your calculation, your strategy, or you're trying to tell people what they want to hear. On a program on talk radio, you knock Trump, you run the risk of losing listeners, and you still did it, and that's a good thing.
2: I'm not so sure that that's the case. I think 6 months ago, if we'd have said there a year ago, yes, but I'm not sure. It's hard to tell. It really is. That's the bottom line. It's just hard to tell. And with so many other things, this week I got a kick out of the Trump savings account for children that are accessible. Everything's got Trump's name on it. He's got to be the most insecure human being in the world. It's 28 past the hour on the countdown. This is Our Time with Elizabeth Miller. Elizabeth Miller is from Calitrin. Toploss.com is the website. In the era of big weight loss discussions, this is a solution.
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8: SRN News, I'm Mary Rose. The U.S. military said it carried out another strike Saturday on a boat accused of smuggling drugs in the Eastern Pacific Ocean, killing three men in the fourth attack this week. U.S. Southern Command announced the strike, stating that the vessel was engaged in narco trafficking operations and operated by a designated terrorist organization. Ukraine has launched strikes on Russian energy sites. Russian authorities and media said on Sunday that drone debris set fire to a fuel storage facility in the Rostov region, and civilian infrastructure was reported damaged in Saratov province. Ukraine has increased attacks on Russia's oil and gas facilities, saying they fund Moscow's invasion. Meanwhile, Kyiv denied Russian claims that a Ukrainian drone struck the Russian nuclear plant. This is SRN News.
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2: 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After the hour now. This week's Talk Radio Countdown Show. Doug Steffen, Michael Harrison. The Iran war is number one on the story list, but there are other wars that are going on internally in America. We have wars. Excuse me. When I first saw this guy Mullen, who's the new head of security or whatever his title is,
3: Homeland Security.
2: I was impressed with his background and with what he had to say in his hearings. And yet this week, he falls in line with Trump. We're going to go after airports in states where they didn't vote for Trump. We're going to get those places where there are sanctuary cities, and we may shut down the airports because we know they're trafficking in illegal. What are you talking about? But it's another. We're just going to go after the bag.
3: Yeah, it's weaponization of power, of government power, on a level that we've never seen before. It's really, it's terrifying. It really is terrifying.
2: He refers to radical leftist Democrats who are not allowing federal authorities to enforce immigration laws in their states. Really? You think everybody doesn't like you, or you think every Democrat is a radical? I mean, this kind of BS is just, well, I don't even want to talk about it. It's such crap.
3: if it weren't so sad, it would be funny.
2: Yeah.
3: It really is disgusting.
2: Well, it's so obvious what's going on, and I don't think we're the only ones. When you listen to some, I could name you four or five people that are hardcore guys that still beat this drum. But, you know, and you were talking about the candidates and their primary success. One of the things that is an outshoot of this, if you haven't followed it, is where the money comes from. Like it or not, running a campaign for the Senate in the United States, especially in a place like Texas, is very expensive. Very expensive. And because Trump has become unpopular with people who have money, not everybody, but people who has supported him in his last campaign, are not

0: supporting the candidates that he's supporting. And so when you look at a couple of these candidates, go back to Texas again, and Cornyn is an old line, what, six terms in the Senate or something like that? I mean, the guy's been around since the beginning of dirt, and he's got plenty of support and plenty of money. So he, like some of the others who have been knocked out of the primaries, are going to run as independents. And they can come up with all the dough in the world that they need to run for the office that they hold. So,
1: Which means that Trump, the Republican Party is at risk for its very existence because of Trump.
0: That's what you're
1: talking about. This could be the demise of the Republican Party when candidates have more chance of winning with the general public by running independently than by having the party endorsement.
0: Yeah. And then number five this week, the investigation of E. Jean Carroll. What are you talking about? I mean, how in the world? This is the best example or worst example, if you will, of how the system has become so focused on Trump and what he wants. He's running everything. And it's so obvious what's going on. I mean, even the dullest of us must get the connection here. And so, anyway,
1: he is so outrageous that the best defense people can come up with is the meme that he's senile. He's not senile.
0: No,
1: he's just him. He's not senile. He's just old. He's old. That's okay, but he's not senile. The whole idea that he's senile is a weak defense for his behavior. You know, he's not senile. He's just is what it is. Wow.
0: The economy is number four this week. And I'm looking at a good friend of mine had graduation ceremony for his son. He's graduating from Harvard this weekend. And I said to him, he's got two sons. One of them is going into athletic pursuits as a champion wrestler at Harvard. And he's going to pursue that as a coach or whatever. And his other son has become a stockbroker working in San Francisco. And the difference in what these two kids are going to make is pretty startling. It's like $100,000 between what the kid's making who wants to go into, you know, athletic coaching and stuff, and what the kid's making his first year out of school as a stockbroker in San Francisco. And the fact they both have jobs is cool. Because a lot of people that are getting out of college this month, don't know what they're going to do. They don't know how much they're going to get paid. Are they going to still live at home? I mean, all those things are still part of it. And the economy is so questionable now, especially. They can't, many of these kids, make it on their own. They don't have money to pay for gas, right? They don't have money to pay for a mortgage or a rent. I'm looking at the economy as a story, and there's so many branches to it, which is one of the great things about talk radio. There's so many branches. You have a tree trunk with a basic idea and a core text. But then, and we've said this hundreds of times over the years, Michael, it's so great for it to go in so many different directions. And that's one of the, we talk about, you know, what grads expect. The average, there was a poll done, of college graduates this past month and what they expect to earn their first year out of college. And the average expectation is $80,000 a year. Do you remember what you made when you got out of college the first year?
1: Yeah, I do. Yeah. It wasn't $80,000.
0: Well, but it was a different time, but still. And I don't know that I had an expectation. I had two jobs. I was teaching school, made $6,300 a year, and I was working on a radio station, and I made $12,000 a year. Even then, the discrepancy.
1: When I broke into radio as a kid, I was shocked to learn that I had made more money in my high school job when I was in high school than I was making at a radio station several years later in my late teens and into my early 20s. Mm-hmm. I was making more money in high school than I made in my first jobs in radio. And that was a shock because, you know, you're on the radio, you're on the dial, people hear you, and they think that you're wealthy because back in those days, radio had a lot of glamour attached to it.
0: Oh, yeah. When Bob and I were at KBC together, the morning host was making millions of dollars. And that's the way radio was. There were plenty of people in Los Angeles, New York, even Boston, cities like that.

0: And I don't like to engage in, when I was a kid, because immediately it sets you up for age prejudice, or worse, to actually sound like a fogey. But in some cases, historically, it's valuable. And in this case, I'll venture forward to say that I remember when I was at that age, a person could, the middle class was much more diverse and strong in America. A
1: Yes.
0: person could make a living on $10,000 to $15,000 a year. You could take care of a family, have a car or two. We're talking that. And if somebody was making $20,000 a year, $20,000 a year was considered a good living. That was a lot of money, $20,000 a year back in those days. And if somebody was making $100,000 a year, they were filthy rich. And I remember there were disc jockeys, because that's what mostly radio people were, disc jockeys, played music. Talk show hosts were very rare. Disc jockeys, the big ones, the real big ones on big stations, were making as much as $100,000 a year. You ever remember, like, oh, the morning guy here, he makes $100,000 a year? That was dizzying. That was like, oh my gosh, can you believe it? And over the years, with inflation and other things, it changed. But boy, do you remember those figures?
1: I
0: 10,000 was a
1: do.
0: living, $20,000 was upper middle class, $100,000, you were a billionaire.
1: How times have changed. There's a lot of focus this week on the new drugs for losing weight, and there's also a universal focus on Kalitrin, which is becoming, interestingly enough, in this age of drugs, Kalitrin is becoming more popular because of the support it offers your body when you lose weight quickly and your body is out of control. Because the ingredients, the natural ingredients in Kalitrin, are aimed at rebuilding your body. 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Michael, I'm a little bit put off by our discussion. I don't mean you're in mine necessarily, but we keep talking about the Republicans and how they are in disarray. Take a look at California and what the Democrats, they can't wait to get rid of Newsom. And yet Newsom wants to run for the presidency. Newsom is to Democrats what Trump is to Republicans, in my mind, anyway.
0: It's interesting. You make a point.
1: Yeah. I mean, I know a lot of people, my children, I have lots of friends in California, spend a lot of time there. And pretty much to a person, Newsom is not a popular character. And all these Democrats that are running to try to replace him, are they that much different? Would be my question for the people who are looking at our politicians in general, whether the Democrats or Republicans, whether they're seasoned or whether they're new, are they that much different from one another?
0: Well, in terms of some of their bad habits and some of their nasty traits, they're absolutely the same. Most politicians are liars, and most politicians are crooks. One of the things that worries me when I'm critical of Trump is that people think I'm a Republican. I'm not, I don't like any politicians or political parties.
1: Bob used to say to me, Bob Kay, who produced this program and for whom I have worked on, I don't know, eight different radio stations over my career, he would say to me, and so would Rich McFadden when I was on Radio America, would say, Stefan doesn't like anybody. Give him 5 minutes and he'll give you a reason not to like whoever it is that's in control or in power. And that's pretty much, yeah. Because as you just said, they all make it about them. And
0: Yeah,
1: man.
0: politics attracts that type of person.

0: Yeah. And look at Netanyahu. He's the same as Trump.
1: Oh, my gosh. I mean, you and I spent time with Netanyahu.
0: Yeah.
1: Did it occur to you when we were back in those days? It's a long time ago that he would turn out to be considered by so many people a monster and in some cases with reason. I mean, talk about something that makes you dizzy. What's going on in Israel and Netanyahu. Oh, my gosh.
0: Food for thought. Michael Harrison and Doug Steffen here, 48 after on the countdown. This is our time with Elizabeth Miller. Elizabeth Miller is from Calitrin. Toploss.com is the website. In the era of big weight loss discussions, this is a solution.
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0: And so it does on great radio stations like WWZQ in Aberdeen, Mississippi, and WJNT in Jackson, Mississippi. 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Joining us now, Stephen J.J. Wiseman, who is in charge of saving you from yourself in many respects. 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Find out what the latest scam is. We could spend all our time that we have allotted for our discussion every week, as you're a well-known lawyer and observer of what's going on in these times of fiasco. And so I always want to kind of pick your brain as to some of the things and how they will impact the general discourse, but there are also these scams that we always are talking about. Here's a scam that has legal implications. That's the investigation of E. Jean Carroll. Talk about a scam. Oy, man. How does the outrage of the spending of my money to go after her, I'm boiling when I see things like this. Go ahead, Steve.
14: Yeah, you know, this was something, and it was interesting because when Trump was out of office, he was decrying the fact that he thought the Justice Department was being weaponized against him and people that were in a similar situation, and he has just totally abused it. And what's happening is it's a degrading of the Justice Department in the sense that a number of prominent lawyers within the Justice Department have resigned rather than participate in this kind of really improper vendetta. In addition, you know, they bring them before grand juries, and as we've seen with cases including with former FBI Director Comey, the grand juries don't even indict in most instances. And the, you know, the present case that he's bringing against Comey is totally worthless. But this against E. Jean Carroll is just an incredible escalation, because this was a woman who filed two successful lawsuits before juries convicted Trump of both a sexual assault and then defamation. The cases are being appealed. But meanwhile, he is attacking her, and what he's trying, the basis for attacking her is that somehow she committed perjury, lied during a deposition in regard to getting the funding for bringing her lawsuits. This kind of thing is just, it boggles my mind that the public is actually allowing this to continue. And it's
0: well,
14: very,
0: but there are
14: very
0: suits.
14: Distressing to see.
0: You see what's going on with the pool in Washington and the lawsuits there, and the lawsuits against the Arc de Triomphe that he's trying to build when you come across the bridge into Washington from Virginia, and other things that he has slapped his name on. Those are all in court. And once again, it's how many millions and millions of dollars of taxpayer money is being used to support him and his crackpot ideas.
14: Well, including, remember, when the ballroom was going to be constructed at the White House, it was all going to be paid for with private funds, just like the wall was going to be paid by Mexico. And in all of these cases, it isn't. So, you are seeing nationally Certainly his figures going down. A lot of that, though, is, as they always go back, it's the economy, stupid. And the prices of gas and really the prices of just about everything have gone up in regards to primarily a war in Iran that never should have been done, and tariffs that have been deemed to be illegal. But it's, you know, it takes time for the legal system certainly to straighten these things out.
0: I'm happy that he went after Iran, frankly, because it's, they needed to be curbed. But the circumstances with Israel and all that stuff, that's the the goodness of the idea of saving the world from that kind of a demonical demise is good. But now it's all been twisted. Along with number seven this week, the Biden recording suit. What do you make of that?
14: This is very interesting because now Trump is very much against this. This had to do with some testimony that Joe Biden had done, and now saying that this should not be released. So it's the same kind of thing that Trump does, but when Biden does it, it's somehow offensive. So this thing actually, you know, does have some legs and legal basis to it. So we'll see what happens.
0: Yeah, it's always very interesting. Always great to have your conversational, your tidbits based on your experience as a great lawyer. Stephen J.J. Wiseman, a professor of law in Boston and also a well-known litigator and somebody who's protected the rights of lots of people that needed protection over the years. He's here with us. I'm Doug Steffen. 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
19: News this hour from Town Hall. I'm Mary Rose. The U.S. military carries out another strike on vessels it accuses of running drugs.
20: The U.S. military says it carried out a strike Saturday on a boat allegedly smuggling drugs in the Eastern Pacific Ocean. 3 men were killed. It was the 4th such attack in a week and puts the death toll from months of U.S. military attacks in the Pacific Ocean and Caribbean Sea on suspected drug vessels at 205. The strikes began in early September, with the Trump administration declaring that the U.S. is at armed conflict with Latin American drug cartels that the administration says are behind the flow of drugs into U.S. communities. Donna Warder, Washington.
19: A new report from a congressional research group is drawing sharp reactions over corporate tax policy.
21: The Congressional Research Service suggests a revenue-maximizing corporate tax rate could be far higher than today's 21%, possibly topping 70%. The finding is based on theoretical economic models. Conservative critics dispute that conclusion, pointing out that corporate tax revenues are up nearly 50% since the Trump corporate rate cut from 35%. The Committee to Unleash Prosperity asks, if cutting the rate to 21% raised revenue, how could raising the rate to 70% also increase revenues? Ken Lorman reporting.
19: Nearly 100,000 vehicles are being recalled by Honda due to an issue with airbags. That's according to the National Highway Traffic Safety Administration. The issue involves a defect that could lead to the unintentional deployment of airbags. Most of the models affected are the Accord Hybrid, the Honda Acura TLX, and other Accord vehicles. Honda says there are no reports of injuries or deaths. More on these stories at Town Hall.com.
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19: Senate Majority Leader John Thune tells the Salem Radio Network that Republicans are focused on winning the Senate seat in Texas, but are also looking at critical Senate contests across the country in an effort to keep Republicans in the majority in the U.S. Senate.
2: We just got to execute, but it takes a lot of resources to do that. I'm hoping that donors around the country and donors in Texas will step up big to make sure that we have the resources to run the race we need to run in the state of Texas. But we've also got to keep our eye on a lot of these other places like Maine and North Carolina and Ohio and Iowa and Alaska. And then, of course, some pickup opportunities in places like Michigan and New Hampshire and depending, you know, on Georgia right now where they've got a runoff election going.
19: New research shows a novel pill is helping people with advanced pancreatic cancer live longer. It's not a cure, as the drug's effects eventually waned, but it's a very different kind of treatment than chemotherapy that is a mainstay for these patients. Breaking news at townhall.com. Critics are raising new concerns about how taxpayer money is spent on homelessness programs in California.
22: They point to San Francisco's managed alcohol program, which reportedly cost about $80 billion over 6 years while serving just 55 clients, roughly $454,000 per person. Critics argue programs like this, along with contracts to nonprofits in San Francisco and Los Angeles, reflect waste, inflated cost, and possible abuse of public funds. Some political figures also claim homeless populations are being drawn in from other areas to boost funding, though those claims remain disputed. John Scott reporting.
19: Frankie Valli, whose legendary falsetto defines the sound of the 1960s rock group Four Seasons, has canceled the remainder of the band's 2026 tour dates. The 92-year-old frontman is the only original member still performing. More on these stories at townhall.com.
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31: Every damn night, weather. From Maine to Sacramento, this is weather for Sterling every damn Sunday night. I am meteorologist Dr. Dave Iser. Over the next few days, much of the continental United States will see closer to average to slightly above average temperatures. As we greet the month of June tomorrow morning, the exception to this regime is the northern Rocky Mountains states, where we've got a pesky upper-level low-pressure system. We're going to keep temperatures cooler, along with some thunderstorms and associated rains and higher wind gusts. Another exception is the southeast coast or around the Gulf coastal states where we're going to experience some healthy thunderstorms. We've got a decaying, nearly stationary old cold front. That's going to be the focus for touching off some thunderstorms there. Also in the southern plains, we're going to have some heating up as well. Temperatures will be well into the 90s, some spots below, just below 100. And then if you live near the coast, be aware that we've got a full moon and there might be some flooding concerns with high tides and rip currents in the Atlantic coastal spot. Otherwise, some pretty good weather for the lower 48. This is meteorologist Dr. Dave Iser with weather reports at 6 and 36 past every hour, only right here on Sterling every damn Sunday night.
0: I'm Smutty Book author Thea Landon, and I have a late night story for Midnight Misfits on Sterling every damn night.
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4: Florida Stories is about people so dumb you'll almost wreck your car. I'm James Parker. 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

0: All right, ladies and gentlemen, it's Sterling every damn Sunday. Here we are on the weekend ride home after a fierce weekend of having to be with your spouse. An entire weekend stuck with your significant other, wondering, who are their significant others? Who are their significant others? Are you wondering about that? Do you realize that an actual survey done by actual grown-ups reveals that over 2,000 Americans found the average adult is spending less time with their friends? Oh no, why would you have to take a survey of this? Less time with their friends, relying on them less, and for many men, they may not have any friends at all. Why? Well, tension. Friendships feel like something that simply persists. Yet the data shows it's been quietly disappearing, though choices too small to notice in the moment. Noise. The conversation about loneliness fixates on dramatic isolation, obscuring the more common erosion to close friendships that drift and competing priorities. You get married. Direct message. Friendship doesn't survive on assumptions. It survives on attention. And most of us are giving the attention that we have in us that's left, that we can't deal with anymore. As you and I get older, now I know you're not 50 yet, but as you and I get older, more and more things come into our life, either at work or in our relationships, or you got a kid, maybe you're getting a grandkid and another grandkid. The kid needs money, they need scholarships, there are birthday parties, your spouse actually wants to have sex, so all of those things work together to make it difficult for you to keep friends with, well, there's old Charlie. Hey, old Charlie, let's go golfing. Old Charlie, let's go bowling. Oh, okay, we can go bowling. When do you want to do that? How about 2 Saturdays from now? Oh, no, that's when little Muffin is getting married. I can't, oh. Well, how about next Monday? Monday? Oh, no, that's when I have to turn in a report. It's going to be due. And that's how it goes. As an adult, it's difficult first to carve out the time to hang out with a friend, but it's more complicated. As we get older, we have some friends who are on a completely different path. For example, you may have friends who are not married and don't plan to get married, and you're married, and you have 1 kid, 2 kid, bonus, 3 kids, the Irish baby, 3 kids, and you can't tell those stories. They can't relate to you because they're single and not married, and it's Pride Month. It's not a conversation that's going to be having. Those are just the beginning of the challenges. Now, my father, who, unlike me, was charming, handsome, outgoing, knew how to get people to like him, and he'd do it. He'd meet people, and they'd like my father. Everybody who met my father liked my father. People who have worked for him have instant messaged me on Facebook saying, I worked for your father. He was wonderful. He was the best boss I ever had. And I'm thinking, are you talking about my father? And that's who he was. Well, the challenge is this. He would, when he would play golf, they had a rule for him, which was you cannot talk about your kids. That was the rule. They wouldn't play with him if he talked about his kid. Despite all of those skills, I noticed he didn't have any male friends. My father did not bring a guy home or go out for a few with Joe. We're going to go out with Joe for a few, or arrange to play with golf for one with one specific person. My father had no male friends. No male friends. I was reminded of this when I looked at my mother and father's wedding pictures. He had groomsmen. What happened to these guys? Where are these guys? Oh, well, I haven't seen them since the wedding. These were your best friends? Yeah. You haven't seen them since the wedding? Yeah. I like to hang out with your mother. I enjoyed spending time with your mother. And that's what he did. The rest of his life, it was dedicated to hanging out with my mother. That was it. My mother, I don't think, felt the same way. I think she had female friends. Oh, she loved my father, but I believe that she spent a lot of time in normal social situations with other women, and she belonged to the women's club and all that stuff. That's how they did their lives. But he had no interest in hanging out with guys because I'm hanging out with your mother. After she died, he had a problem. First of all, they thought he was going to die first. They had a lot of good reason to think that. He had a triple bypass from Denton Cooley. He had a triple bypass. They did an angiogram on him. All three of his arteries were clogged. They said, we have to do open heart surgery on you today. You're going to die if we don't do it. Okay, so they saved his life. And therefore, they all thought he was going to die first. And he didn't. He lived like 12, 13 years after my mom, which makes me happy. But he had no male friends until she died. And then he had one male friend, and they had a schedule. They'd go out to get drinks on Thursday nights. In his case, it was a Black Label and water, and he had one, and that was it. That was his party. He had no male friends. It turns out, because of this survey, now we know that's not unusual, that men in particular progressively have fewer and fewer friends. There's another category of men who have lost their friends to Donald Trump. They've lost their friends because their friends think that they voted for Trump, and therefore they want nothing to do with them. Now, the beauty of our system is it's a sacred and secret ballot. Nobody knows who I voted for, and that's the point. That gives us our freedom. It's not like North Korea, where there's one person on the ballot, and if you write, if you have a write-in candidate, you're going to go right to jail. You're going to write yourself to jail or worse. But the adult friendship is complicated. When you and I were kids, we knew exactly who our friends were. In ninth grade, you walked down the hall of the school. There were some people who you knew, some people who said hi to you. Can we hang out later? Can we have lunch together? And then there were the other people who threw you against the locker. And so it was very clear instantly who were your friends and who were not your friends. Every year out of school, it becomes trickier and more complicated. And also then you have to coordinate it with your significant other. Your friends have to be coordinated with your significant other. So if they don't like the other person, or if they don't like the your friend's significant other, you're not having that friend. That friendship will not survive because you're not going to bring that friend over to the house. You're not going to be spending time with that friend, right? It's all complicated mess. And therefore, I just sit back and watch Pawn Stars and Storage Wars. I watch a lot of episodes of Storage Wars. All right, you're listening to Sterling every damn night. It's the only radio show made for, one, Sundays, and two, for you, because you and I are misfits. We're weird. We're left-handed, flat-footed. We never fit in.
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2: Sterling, every damn Sunday, it's you. Yes, you finally found radio that you meant to find years ago. Instead of all those dreary conversations, those horrible conversations of people yelling at each other about Democrats, now we just get to sit here and yell about what actually is worth yelling about, which is your sister-in-law, the horrible things that you have to deal with your sister-in-law. Horrible things that you... Anyway,
12: What else do I want to... Oh, yeah, this. This is here.
13: We are fighting for the gays of Hormuz right now.
14: Respect to them. They need us to fight for them. I'm with it.
13: Gays of Hormuz are being attacked.
14: That's not cool.
13: Not good.
14: I'm a straight guy, but that's not cool.
13: Yeah, they're going for the straights of Hormuz, but they're not willing to protect the gays of Hormuz.
14: You see, I'm a straight guy. I got my, my ally.
13: What do you think when you do see a penis?
14: When I see a penis?
13: Yeah.
14: I don't know. Never seen one other than my own.
12: All right, ladies and gentlemen, it's Pride Month, and we're not going to discuss it because what I've found about my audience is you have no interest in talking about Pride Month, no interest in talking about the gays that you've crushed with, the ones that you lusted after quietly, even though, oh, you're straight, they're straight. But nobody wanted to discuss, you know, that they really like Sean Cassidy or that you really like that lead singer from Poison or whatever that was. No, you didn't want to deal with any of that. I understand. Did you see the Blue Origin explosion? Did you see that explosion in Cape Canaveral Thursday? The Blue Origin rocket ship completely exploded during a test. Nobody was hurt. Nobody was killed. Thank goodness. But you have to see the video because it's crazy. This rocket completely exploded. You know, a rocket ready to orbit the moon. It had much, much fuel in it. And then it destroyed the launch pad, the entire launch pad, the whole area completely destroyed. Worth looking up on YouTube rather than Sydney Sweeney pictures. Take a moment to look at Blue Origin. Shocking footage from the scene showed the launch pad start to light up. Smoke erupted from the base of the rocket, but soon the base exploded into a ball of fire that soon consumed the entire rocket and later the entire launch pad. You and I can't even conceive of that type of heat, that type of explosion. Just absolutely horrible. Absolutely horrible. And then finally, somebody went to jail who should have gone to jail. You ready? Vincent Lamas may receive probation for plotting to open fire on a Nevada library or school after he was ordered to set up inpatient mental health treatment before his sentencing. He had complied with the conditions of his plea deal, negotiated, blah, blah, blah. Lamas, who has been out of custody on electric monitoring for months, is expected to appear back in court. Keep doing what you're doing, and he might get out. He might, like, what do you mean he might get out? He plotted to open fire on a Nevada library or school. The teenager was arrested in February after family members discovered disturbing journal entries in a notebook, including writings about wanting to attack a library during kids' club. He wanted to shoot the library during kids' club. First, I'm really happy I was never sent to library for a kids' club. I was very busy watching cartoons. My mother would have never done that to me. Imagine sending a kid to the library. That wouldn't happen. Now, I went to the library and I committed crimes. I will confess to you that actually the only crime I've ever committed was at a library. This will sound horrible. I think all statutes of limitations have run off. It was not a federal library. And there was an album I wanted. They had a music listening room, and it was vinyl, a vinyl listening room. And I'm ashamed to say that there was an album I wanted, and I took it. And there was a lot of evidence on that album that it was theirs, even though I removed that evidence. And the librarian said, what is this? And then they called my mother. And by the time I got home, my mother wanted to know about the album. Well, I lied to her. And I kept that damn album. Many years later, I sent the money for the album. I felt terrible about it because, you know, I'm a high conscience man. I've never taken payola. I'm in an industry that lives on payola, or like the Congress lives on insider trading. They live on freaking insider trading. And that Speaker of the House said, no, we're not going to pass that law because many people in Congress live off of that trading. Our salaries are too small to live on. Like, really? That's your big problem?
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12: 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And you should, because this is the only club you're going to get in. They stopped calling it the... They stopped calling the Home Shopping Club the Home Shopping Club. Now they call it the Home Shopping Network. That was the most brilliant thing possible. They called it the Home Shopping Club. Very good. That was what they should have stayed. But instead, the Home Shopping Network. Because why? Because they're TV guys. And all TV guys think about, you know, we want to be at a network. All right, well, then did you see the QVC and the Home Shopping Network is filing for bankruptcy, deeply in debt, lots of trouble. And I trace it back to the day that they stopped calling it the Home Shopping Club and started calling it the Home Shopping Network. I wonder if they're going to sell off pieces of the network on the air. You know, you can have this Sony camera, these microphones. You could buy this desk. How smart would that be to have a Home Shopping Club set in your living room? When people came into your living room, there was the Home Shopping set. There was the QVC set. I think that'd be fantastic. I think it'd be great. All right, Walter Sterling coming up. Mateus Boom Boom Boom from Hollywood with an update on the weekend receipts and the movies to see and his friendship. Mateus Boom Boom Hollywood coming up in just seconds with Walter Sterling every damn Sunday.
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18: Wow, I wish there was somewhere in York for inexperienced lesbians which was accessible by bus.

0: KSRN News, I'm Mary Rose. The U.S. military said it carried out another strike Saturday on a boat accused of smuggling drugs in the eastern Pacific Ocean, killing three men in the fourth attack this week. U.S. Southern Command announced the strike, stating that the vessel was engaged in narco-trafficking operations and operated by a designated terrorist organization. It's the latest in a months-long campaign against alleged drug boats traversing the Caribbean Sea and Eastern Pacific. Ukraine has launched strikes on Russian energy sites. Russian authorities and media said on Sunday that drone debris set fire to a fuel storage facility in their Rostov region, and civilian infrastructure was reported damaged in Saratov province. Ukraine has increased attacks on Russia's oil and gas facilities. This is SRN News.
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12: Remaining in Sacramento, this is weather for Strolling Every Damn Sunday Night. I am meteorologist Dr. Dave Iser. In the west, a rather tranquil weather pattern with high pressure dominating the atmosphere, which will allow a warm-up to occur, with, of course, the marine layer off the Pacific bringing in coastal low clouds each evening and morning, and into the far western valleys as well. High temperatures generally 3 to 5 degrees higher than they have been for the past, about a week. And we're going to start the month of June tomorrow with some pretty nice weather for Sacramento specifically. Dry weather and above normal temperatures to at least through the middle of the week with low humidities and afternoon breezes. We're going to have some fire weather concerns, so be aware of that, especially in the valleys with high temperatures in the lower 90s. Overnight lows will be in the upper 50s. And again, mostly clear skies, lots of sunshine during the day, and the stars will be out at night. This is meteorologist Dr. Dave Iser with weather reports 6 and 36 past every hour, only right here on Sterling every damn Sunday night.
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14: This is your pal, Matthias Bombal. I'm going to take a look at three movies, count them, that opened last Friday. In the theater business many years ago, marquees used to read one Piperoo and one Stinkeroo when they didn't want to change the sign. Well, we've got two Piperoos this week and one Stinkeroo. And we begin with a movie offered by Lionsgate called Power Ballad, with Paul Rudd as Rick Power, singer and guitarist in a small Irish band that plays weddings. He often tries to slip in his own compositions while playing the hits made popular by others. Playing a special wedding in a small Irish castle, they meet Danny, a washed-up boy band idol played by Nick Jonas, who sings one of his songs with the band. After which, Danny invites Rick to his room, and the two bond over music, and Rick shares one of his songs, which Danny likes. They work on it together for a while, and Danny asks if he can have it, and Rick agrees, and the next morning, Danny sends a gift of a rare guitar. Yet when Danny makes a hit out of the song, which gives him a comeback, Rick wants a piece of the pie. Havan Rose Lee has a small part as Danny's girlfriend in this mostly uneven story with a few sweet moments, but not a very believable premise. After all, Rick did say yes when Danny asked if he could have the song. The well-worn, down-and-out, band-on-the-skids trope is elevated by Rudd's likability and Jonas's screen presence, but not enough to make Power Ballad memorable enough to last more than a week at the theaters before being forgotten. Miss Lee, who plays the girlfriend of Danny in this movie Power Ballad, also is in another movie that opened Friday where she plays the girlfriend of a piano tuner, and that movie is called Tuner, and I think it's one of the best movies this year. Tuner stars Leo Woodall as a very sensitive, interesting guy, a piano tuner and former virtuoso who had been working for a long time for Harry Horowitz, played by Dustin Hoffman. The two make an interesting pair as Harry's going deaf and Nikki has super-sensitive hearing, relative perfect pitch, and an inability to suffer loud noises. Harry locked his hearing aids in the household safe and forgot the combination, so Nikki, with his sensitive hearing, learned how to crack a safe to help him get the hearing aids out of the safe. But when Harry is rushed to the hospital, Nikki must take on all of the piano clients. And while working late, there's a shift in the story. He encounters Iranian men running a security service, which is robbing their wealthy client where he's tuning the piano. They convince him to open the safe for them, which leads to involvement with this bad crowd, but a lucrative one, Walter, that helps Nikki pay for Harry's medical bills. Nikki also finds love with, guess who, Havana Rose Lee, who is a classical pianist. Though at times this movie gets violent because of Woodall's connection to these safecrackers, his great screen presence, I'm speaking of Leo Woodall, the remarkable editing by Greg O'Brien, excellent music, and a cameo appearance by Herbie Hancock, make Tuner absolutely one of the best movies I have seen this year. It is outstanding. And it is the other movie in which Miss Lee appears as a girlfriend to a musician. And another excellent movie, and it's really quite good, from Focus Features and Studio Canal, they offer Pressure, starring Brendan Fraser as General Dwight D. Eisenhower, who's meticulously planning the D-Day invasion, which could change the entire outcome of the war. Yet, the precise timing of the invasion hinged on the seemingly unpredictable element of the weather. The general had a team of U.S. weathermen on staff, but Winston Churchill recommended Captain James Stagg, played by Andrew Scott, as a special consultant, who arrived with a mere 72 hours before the planned invasion to advise when the weather would permit the best moment to launch. The tension builds as the rival weather specialists offer conflicting information to Eisenhower, who must decide, and soon, on the course history would take. The pressure is more than barometric in this excellent production, which also features a good turn by actor Damian Lewis as the stalwart Monty Montgomery. As with many period dramas made in the United Kingdom, the costumes and settings are superb. Anthony Morris directs from his screenplay based on a play by David Haig. Pressure is excellent, dramatic entertainment. So there you have a look at the three movies that opened last Friday and are playing right now in theaters across the United States. Walter, if you're interested in finding out more about the special programs I do with classic films or wonderful old theaters, or want to hear more of my movie reviews for other films, you may find that on Facebook at Matias Bombal's Hollywood. That's M-A-T-I-A-S-B-O-M-B-A-L, apostrophe S, Hollywood, like the city, Matias Bombal's Hollywood on Facebook. I certainly look forward to joining you next Sunday night right here on this station, Walter. And as ever, I thank you for having me on Sterling every damn Sunday.
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15: It's the Sterling Show on Sunday. Welcome. You and I are driving in the four-wheeler, the 18-wheeler, on the way to the Love truck stop, unless you're very, very lucky, and you're going to Bucky's. Oh, you haven't been to Bucky's. You're not an American. You're not an American. Some Bucky's have 150 gas pumps. 150 gas pumps. The way to get into first class has changed. If you travel a lot, the people who don't travel a lot don't understand that first class is not a luxury. If you're on those planes two or three times a month, those first class seats are not luxuries. They are necessities. It's very difficult, especially with medium range flights. It's a weird thing. To me, it's easier to sit in a 5-hour flight in coach than it is in a 2-hour flight in coach. There's more. It's hard. I can't explain. I don't have to explain everything. Now, here's the thing. There was a time when you could get into first class with yogurt. I could go up to the gate agent, make sure

0: time. If it was sold out and it was to L.A., that would be different. Well, here's the thing. Today, the upgrades are heavily controlled by the computer. It quickly prioritizes who has privileges, who has the most miles, whoever is the highest rank among frequent flyers waiting to get onto that plane. Whoever that is, they're going to get on before you. And the computer makes all those decisions, and they cannot be overridden. In no way. They're not going to be able to get on it. You can't slick it. Once you're on the plane, you can get upgraded. It's much easier to be upgraded on the plane. It takes more than being dressed nice. It takes more than being dressed nice. There's a specific phrase they use. They look for the simplest passenger. You work for an airline, am I right? They look for the simplest passenger. That means they look for the passenger who doesn't have luggage, doesn't have carry-on, doesn't have 10 things in the bin overhead. They're not with a kid. They're alone. And that's who they look for. They look for somebody who's unencumbered. Yes, if you're polite, you look them in the eye, that helps. But first, they're going to look for somebody who isn't with other people, is not encumbered. Some of the most surprising upgrades come down to whether you're traveling solo or whether you're the simplest passenger in a chaotic boarding situation, ready to be shifted quickly when the airline needs to solve a problem fast. Random upgrades are increasingly tied to loyalty systems and operational needs rather than simply getting lucky or displaying good manners. Upgrades today typically go to first passengers with the absolute highest elite status, you know that. And then, when flights are oversold or boarding is in motion and something needs to be fixed fast, gate agents look for the simplest passenger to move. A solo passenger with no family group, no complex booking, and no logistical
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0: It's Sterling on Sunday. Good evening. That would be me, Walter Sterling. Shocks with sex confession about JFK Jr. The queen of pop, who's now 67, revealed that JFK Jr. was the best lover she's had ever had. While reflecting on their brief late 1980s romance, at the time, Madonna was riding high on the success of her critically acclaimed album Like a Prayer and was still married to actor Sean Penn. Meanwhile, JFK Jr. was working on an assistant district attorney level in Manhattan. He was also with model Christina Hagg. Not a hag, but Christina Hagg. Their romance was short-lived. It appeared to be a fling, but it left quite an impression on Material Girl. During a candid interview promoting her album coming up, Confessions, Madonna made the astonishing revelation after being asked by somebody, who was your best sex? Madonna has never been shy about her high-profile love life, but even longtime fans were stunned by her latest jaw-dropping confession. The Queen of Pop revealed that JFK Jr. was the best lover she had had ever. Let's see. I'm going to name dead people, Madonna said. JFK Jr. The rest of the panel was amazed. Everybody appeared very stunned. Everybody says that his body parts were crazy big. And that's what Madonna discussed. Here he was, the best-looking guy who ever lived, a Kennedy to boot, and he was well endowed. How dare he? Every woman in New York was praying to meet him, to have a chance. Oh, and a lawyer. Oh, and an assistant district attorney. Oh, and that mother. Can you imagine? Of course you can't imagine. None of us could imagine. But Madonna had him, and I know why that ended. There's no way that Mom was going to allow that to go on. Here was a woman who had put out a book of her naked and talking about sexo. Do you think that was going to go over at the Kennedy compound in Hyannisport, Massachusetts? I don't think so. I don't think that was going to go at Thanksgiving at Hyannisport, Massachusetts. Can't imagine that, really. Can you? No. But there it was. Not only was he the best-looking guy in the world, dated Daryl Hannah, dated that, and then was going to marry that scary woman, that insanely neurotic kook. Who it turns out, yeah, she worked at that magazine, but she wasn't like a really big deal. Nothing she had ever achieved was a big deal, except dating John F. K. Jr. That was her big deal. Apparently, she did a lot of cocaine. It was the late 80s. It was a popular sport, but she did a lot of cocaine. John didn't really like that. I don't think Caroline liked her at all. It seems to me that wedding was in trouble from day one. If the sister-in-law doesn't like you and the mother-in-law doesn't like you, how the hell did he sell her to Mom? I wonder if Mom knew about the coke. But she knew about Madonna, and Madonna, that wasn't going to be happening in the Kennedy compound. No. Why did you marry the person you married? Because at some level, finally, your mother or your father approved. That was it. With my wife, I told them I was going to marry her, and they needed to behave. My fiancé was not going to change. They needed to behave. That's who I'm marrying. Oh, well, actually, that worked. That really shut down all of the potential for critique. There were no critiques. And yes, of course, my wife has challenges. She's married to me. All right, you and I can stay in touch. WalterMSterling@gmail.com. I answer every email. And please look at my spectacular website. 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
1: Coming on in for the big win is Florida. Yeah, Club 27. It's in Clearmont, Florida. Very famous, a great place to go. And dancers need to make a living. They make money off of their tips, usually by spending time in the champagne room. Well, a couple of the dancers got into a scuffle because there was a well-heeled customer. They didn't say what he was passing out. My guess is he showed up with a Guido roll of 20s. And one of the other dancers tried to move into the dancer that was being enumerated. Yeah, dancers, they love enumeration. They're a big fan of it. A big fan of enumeration all the way around. So they went outside and had a fight at about 12:40 in the afternoon. This is even daytime, arrested. Not fresh young things. The daytime shift, generally not that way. One's 43, one's 37. Annie Laurie Williams and Gina Lizette Rosario Gonzalvo. Yeah, they got outside and they started punching each other, pulling each other's hair. They get arrested. According to Gonzalvo, she said the customer had been spending money with her for an hour. An hour in the champagne room. So, I mean, she's probably taking in $1,500 or something like this. That's a good day. That's a good day all the way around. Annie Laurie Williams apparently became a little jealous and tried to steal the customer away from Ina Lizette Rosario Gonzalva. And, yeah, that's what is starting to break down. They had to go outside and have a little talking to each other and then punches, hair pulling, and all that sort of stuff. Isn't that why a gentleman goes to a strip club? They go there for the attention. They go there because they're not going to be asked to do the laundry or the dishes or the lawn or clean the garage or, God forsaken, the worst chore any man can have, dust. If your woman tells you to dust, it's a no-win scenario because she's going to go around later saying you didn't dust well. No man should ever dust. Period. Dunno. From the champagne room with 20s, I'm Velo Hool, strippers on the loose, Sterling. Every damn night.
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6: News this hour from Town Hall, I'm Mary Rose. Secretary of State Marco Rubio is putting a spotlight on Cuba.
7: Cuba's in a lot of trouble because, unfortunately for them, it's run by a bunch of incompetent communists. And being communist is bad. Being an incompetent communist is like the worst.
6: And he says something needs to be done.
7: Hopefully there'll be a good outcome there for them. There needs to be. It's 90 miles from our shores. And having a failed state 90 miles from our shores is a threat to the national security of the United States.
6: Ethiopians are preparing to vote in an election that the ruling party is expected to win by a landslide.
8: Ethiopia has 50 million registered voters out of a population of 130 million. This election's main themes include national reconciliation and development. Voters will elect members of the House of Representatives, who will then vote for a prime minister. The incumbent prime minister's Prosperity Party is expected to maintain the majority of the House seats.
6: Correspondent Andrew Stewart. Police in Hawaii have charged a 36-year-old man with killing three people.
9: The Hawaii Police Department reports Jacob Daniel Baker has been jailed without bail and is scheduled to appear in court Monday. Police say Baker has been charged with counts of first and second degree murder. Authorities say Baker killed three men in their 60s and 70s. He was arrested after a search of Hawaii's Big Island. Residents of the island's rural Puna community say Baker had been living there in exchange for work, but recently had become threatening. John Scott reporting.
6: A meteor streaking across southern New England caused that sonic boom heard by millions Saturday afternoon. NASA confirmed a fireball passed over Massachusetts Saturday at about 75,000 miles per hour and released energy equivalent to roughly 300 tons of TNT when it broke apart. More on these stories at townhall.com.
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6: Correspondent Haya Penwani reports on the ongoing Kennedy Center conflict for the Trump administration.
11: President Donald Trump is fuming about a court ruling that blocked his renovation plans for the Kennedy Center in Washington. In a social media post, he's branding the federal judge who issued the ruling as an anti-Trump hater. The Republican president is predicting that the nation's premier performing arts center he wanted to close for a two-year overhaul will soon be closed, probably never to open again. In a post on his Truth Social platform, Trump's post continued to make the case for the project, but didn't clarify whether he'll keep defending the work in court. Haya Penjwani, Washington.
6: Gen Z is fueling box office demand. Fandango found the generation, which ranges from ages 14 to 29, is one of the most active movie-going demographics and attends more films per year than some older generations. Breaking news and analysis at townhall.com. A curfew around an immigration detention center in New Jersey.
12: There's now a curfew around Delaney Hall in Newark, New Jersey, where clashes have happened between protesters and federal agents, including ICE, that's now drawing in local and state police. Governor Mikey Sherrill describes one over the weekend where she says three protesters were arrested.
13: They threw projectiles, they used barriers as weapons, and lit tires on fire in the streets.
12: Those comments, courtesy WABC, Newark Mayor Roz Baraka imposing a curfew from 9 p.m. until 6 a.m. around Delaney Hall. I'm Julie Walker.
6: A new study says melatonin supplements could help night shift workers boost their body's DNA repair process. The findings are early, but they show some promise as a simple way to help reduce long-term health risks linked to the graveyard shift. More on these stories at townhall.com.
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15: From Maine to Sacramento, this is weather for Sterling every damn Sunday night. I am meteorologist Dr. Dave Iser. Over the next few days, much of the continental United States will see closer to average to slightly above average temperatures. As we greet the month of June tomorrow morning, the exception to this regime is the northern Rocky Mountains states, where we've got a pesky upper-level low-pressure system. We're going to keep temperatures cooler, along with some thunderstorms and associated rains and higher wind gusts. Another exception is the southeast coast, or around the Gulf coastal states, where we're going to experience some healthy thunderstorms. We've got a decaying, nearly stationary old cold front. That's going to be the focus for touching off some thunderstorms there. Also in the southern plains, we're going to have some heating up as well. Temperatures will be well into the 90s, some spots below, just below 100. And then, if you live near the coast, be aware that we've got a full moon, and there might be some flooding concerns with high tides and rip currents in the Atlantic coastal spot. Otherwise, some pretty good weather for the lower 48. This is meteorologist Dr. Dave Iser with weather reports at 6 and 36 past every hour, only right here on Sterling every damn Sunday night.
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0: Live with Ross Coulthart from News Nation, expert on UFOs, conspiracy theories, all the things that we're passionate about, but no one's passion gets close to Ross Coulthart's from News Nation. Hello, Ross.
19: Good evening, Walter. Well, good evening also, Midnight Misfits. What a day. What a couple of days in the world of UAPs. The White House, President Trump's administration, seems to have gone crazy for UAPs. Are you up to speed first, Walter? The president himself was in a cabinet meeting earlier this week, and he actually used the ET word. He was sitting in cabinet with Marco Rubio on one side and Pete Hegseth, defense secretary, on the other, and the president himself started talking in an unsolicited way about the fact that there's been such a huge response to the War Department UFOs page, well over a billion views now, which is incredible. It's a huge percentage of the world's population have logged on to have a look at what, frankly, are pretty underwhelming videos. There's much, much, much more hidden in the lockers in the Defense Department. But the president then said he made the most extraordinary statement. He actually talked about extraterrestrials, and he acknowledged that we're releasing a lot of information having to do with extraterrestrial things, and people are totally fascinated by it. It's literally trending number one, the president said. Now, it's really interesting because you could have seen the eyes in Marco Rubio's head bulging when he heard the president say this. He kind of looked sideways at the president. And then Pete Hegseth just sort of sat there a bit stiff. But both of them were clearly quite shocked by the use of the extraterrestrial word, because so far in the media releases that we've seen from the Department of War, they've very pointedly avoided making any suggestion at all that any of this phenomena that they're releasing videos and documents about is extraterrestrial, alien. And then got even crazier. The White House itself, which has its own YouTube and, its own Twitter X page, it started tweeting. Firstly, it tweeted a crop circle. As people will know, the paranormal phenomena of crop circles is very closely linked to UFOs. And what it tweeted was an image of the word loading, and it linked to aliens.gov, which is the website that you and I spoke about a few weeks ago, describing how the government had created a website called aliens.gov. And then they also did another X post of what looked like an alien walking across a desert landscape. And it was essentially teasing the people to go and have a look at aliens.gov. And sadly, when finally, later in the day, early evening, the government finally posted on the White House press site what this was all about, it turned out all it was about was illegal aliens. So the White House has been teasing us for weeks about the the aliens.gov page, everybody has been thinking that it's going to be about little green men from planet Zagor, Zeta Reticuli, and it's essentially the Trump administration giving itself a big pat on the back for doing so well with illegal immigrants, illegal aliens. And I actually said this on my show a few weeks ago, that this was probably what this website was all about, and I got roundly castigated by a lot of people in ufology who were saying this was the beginning of the president rolling out disclosure. So it's quite depressing. What it suggests to me is there are people in the White House who are prepared to play games with the whole issue of disclosure, and they know they've got this huge interest internationally, not just in the US, all over the world. Billions of people are logging in to look at these videos, and they couldn't help themselves. They used aliens.gov essentially as a big dangle to get us all excited that this was going to be the site where they officially said, yes, aliens are real, there really are extraterrestrials. And the president, of course, went even harder in his own cabinet room, basically talking about extraterrestrials. But in the long run, it all turned out to be a big fat nothing. And it's making a lot of people very skeptical about the continued promise that there's going to be more coming from the White House on UFOs. But the one bit of good news is there was an interview today with a guy called Brett Fedderson, who's a former director of aviation security at the White House National Security Council, principally during the Obama administration, but sort of wrapping into other administrations on either side. And he's a really highly credentialed guy. And what he said to Jesse Waters on Fox was extraordinary. So on Jesse Waters' primetime, he said, type of technology that we're seeing in these videos that are being released on war.gov UFO site, this type of technology is not man-made. It's nothing that we can build or have built or are using out there. And in previous comments, this same gentleman, Brett Fedderson, has said, I can say through my experience that we are absolutely not alone in this universe. And he actually highlights the national security and flight safety risks behind this. He said, the biggest thing that concerns me with UAPs is the national security concern. It's the unknown. It's the fact that this technology does stuff we can't do. If we can't figure out what it is or what it wants or what it's being used for, that keeps me up at night. And the idea that we're behind the power curve. And he emphasized in the interview they did with Fox, the US needs to maintain technological superiority, to maintain public safety. And it's a massive statement. It's an extraordinary statement for somebody who's worked at the very highest levels of the administration and indeed in intelligence. And it's kind of weird because we're getting these weird mixed messages at the moment. On the one hand, you've got the president who seems only too happy to take the piss, frankly, with the whole UFO subject. Then he starts talking about extraterrestrials, and then his administration, probably some spotty-nosed boy in Melania's basement, is basically sitting there eating pizza and smoking dope and putting out these ridiculous teasers, which in the end had nothing to do with aliens with a capital A, but everything to do with promoting the Trump administration's position on illegal immigrants. So are we being played, Walter? I have a horrible feeling we are, and that President Trump's just having a big laugh on UFOs, and I'm beginning to question whether he's really serious at all about doing anything on a subject that I know is close to the hearts of billions of humans.
0: Ross called Hart from News Nation. When the president first suggested this about 3-4 weeks ago, that he could release the files, he downplayed it a lot, and it was pretty much a shrug the shoulder. Well, you know, for some people who might be interested in it, we're going to do that. This is a man prone to hyperbole. This is a man who loves to sell something very big, but he didn't sell this at all. And it has made me always wonder, either one, if there is no more, there may be no more than it looks like pond games, or there is more and there's no way in hell we're going to see it.
19: Well, there definitely is more, my friend, because I speak every day to people in defense, intelligence, and private aerospace who are telling me what they see on servers like the confidential, highly classified JWICS server, which is a top secret compartmentalized server, on which a lot of quite extraordinary anomalous videos are stored, and quite a lot of the videos that have been...
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0: says to you. About a quarter past coast to coast from WGAN in Maine to KFPK in Sacramento. Walter Sterling, good evening. Excited to be with you. Yes, Bill White's KFBK. Bill White took that station to dominance in Sacramento, KFBK. And then there we are with Andy's KMBZ in Kansas City. What a great radio station. Oh, my gosh, his afternoon show is spectacular. It's a great radio station. Very proud to be on KMBZ in Kansas City. For a very long time, I dated a woman who lived in Kansas City, who was raised in Kansas City with like 8 or 9 other kids. It was one of those families. And what was weird is that I would come from New York, where I lived, and she'd be in Kansas City, and she was beautiful. And I never met her family. She had 5 or 6 brothers and sisters, a mom and a dad, and I dated her for years before she said that she wanted me to meet her family, and I never did. Finally, I asked her mother and father out to dinner without telling her in Kansas City. We met for dinner, and they were nervous. I should have paid more attention. They were nervous. And then we were walking through a park once in Kansas City, and one of her sisters came by, and they started laughing. They started giggling. They saw me, and they like had seen something they weren't supposed to see and ran off. I didn't know what was going on. And this was not a short-term relationship. This was a serious relationship. I really liked this woman. And I met her in the Sucker Punch. You know, the Sucker Punch, I had just given a speech, and she was one of the women who came up to me after the speech. When you've just given a speech that was received well, and women come up to you afterwards, you are very open to suggestions. We met, I don't know, a couple weeks later, stayed together for a long time. What I didn't know was that when she flew from Kansas City to New York, sometimes she'd make a stop in St. Louis. And in St. Louis, KMOX. And in St. Louis, that's where she had another boyfriend. I don't know what the timeline was on that, but it wasn't good. That whole thing wasn't good. And of course, she married him. I mean, why marry me? I was in the circus. That was like a real guy. No, it was stupid. The whole thing was stupid. I was crushed. Walter Sterling, every damn Sunday night. And this is the day of the week where we finally get our vacation. We get to go to work tomorrow. We get out of the house where there are real chores to do, real tasks to deal with. My existential threat is at home. It's the dishwasher. It's clean. I have to empty it. It needs to be filled. Should I run it now? Should I run it later? It's never clear. When should I run it? If I run it too soon, my wife will go, Why are you running it now? You're wasting water. Ah. She doesn't like it when I waste water. Ah. My existential threat. No man is allowed to just sit. You realize that the greatest gift you can give a guy is to let him just sit. The greatest gift you can give a guy is to leave the house and for a couple days. Because all men want is solitude. All we want is to be left alone. Sex is easy. Relationships are, well, a pain in the butt. We like our work. Usually we like our work. No, a real challenge is how do I get time alone? Because anytime I think I'm going to watch TV, you know, I think I got 90 minutes here. I'll just watch TV. I'm not going to just watch TV. Somebody will spot me in the TV room. Somebody will see me there and demand to know, what am I doing? I'm studying. I'm preparing for my show. I can get away with that, you know. I'm sorry you can't, but I can get away with, oh, I'm preparing for my show. He's preparing for his show. There, I'm watching Storage Wars or Hoarders. I watch Storage Wars a lot because there are no surprises. What happens on Storage Wars? And why can't I say it? What happens on it? The storage locker is open. In it is revealed a pile of mess. The buyers are looking through it, but they can't touch. You can look, but you can't touch. And you look in, and you decide whether or not it's a valuable locker. And then you have to buy the whole locker. And then what I've always wondered about is they don't take everything back with them. They take just what they really want. And they leave a pile of it in the hallway. The rest of it, they just leave in the hallway. Who cleans that up? How does Storage Wars work? Who cleans up the mess they leave in the hall? And then the funniest part of Storage Wars is there always seems to be an expert in town who can give them the evaluation of this chandelier. They know how much that chandelier is worth. They go to their friend Mo, who's an expert on chandeliers. Oh, yeah, I've known Mo for a long time. And they go to their friend Mo, who's in town, the chandelier expert, and they go, oh, it's good to see you. Yes, how much is this chandelier? Oh, well, this is a very valuable, it's a Napoleonic chandelier. It must be worth at least $1,500. Oh, my gosh. I had no idea. I paid more than that for the whole lot, less than that for the whole locker. That's the whole show. Why do I watch every episode? Why am I annoyed that they are withholding episodes? The network, I don't know which one it is. The network is withholding episodes. I'll see season 16 and season 1, and they don't give me any of the other ones. Just like that Boss series. What's the name of that Boss series where the boss goes to her businesses, and find out everything's a disaster? That one, Undercover Boss. Undercover Boss. That's the same thing. I see one. There are two seasons of them, season 2 and season 8. Where are the rest of the seasons? I can watch Undercover Boss pretty quickly. What I don't believe about Undercover Boss is that some of them are clearly the boss, but others are clearly like the Sue boss, the COO. They're not always good with titles on purpose. There's the boss. Well, she's not really the boss. There was one where she was just totally surprised by everything in her stores. None of it was good. None of it was right. It was all sloppy as hell. And she was very upset, as she should have been. Walter Sterling, good evening. It's all right. We're on Sunday night. You're a misfit. I'm a misfit. Please go to my website. Find out more about becoming a misfit. You deserve to become a misfit. 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
1: The people of Walmart.
2: In the no man's land between Shreveport, Louisiana, and Houston, Texas, is a place called Livingston. Yeah, that's a city in Texas, a town, if you will, a hamlet. It's a hamlet. Walmart's parking lot, by the way, is not necessarily the safest place to be, but it could be a wonderful place to purchase meth if you know who to ask. Well, yep, some guys got picked up, a father and son, a part of it, with lots of meth inside the parking lot of your neighborhood-friendly Walmart. Those four men behind bars. Drug deal going down Thursday. Someone called the cops. A do-gooder, a Karen. John Way, he's 63, from Livingston. His son, by the way, Kyle. A son named Kyle Way. Kenneth Thompson of Kyle, ironically, and William Stewart of Livingston, all picked up for delivering meth. These cops didn't mess around. They did search warrants, found a bunch of meth at John Way Sr., the older Way. They found a bunch of meth, 6 firearms, and other items used in drug trafficking. Well, there's a problem here, is that John Way is a convicted felon. So he has gun charges, drug charges, and apparently they may have been manufacturing the meth. They got manufacturing charges. These guys are going to be doing some time in the hooscow. When you're in the Walmart parking lot, where I was earlier today, make sure you keep your antenna on. You don't want to be in an area where it seems like there's just folks hanging out. If people are hanging out in your Walmart parking lot, many times it is drug dealing, or it could be prostitution, or just old-fashioned robbing. Drug dealers like doing business in a public place because less hijinks goes on. Less hijinks. But your Walmart parking lot may not be the best. Have you ever heard of Dollar General? They got a good parking lot. We do some dealing there, too. For the people of Walmart, I'm Velo Ghoul. Sterling, every damn night.
3: Rose. The U.S. military said it carried out another strike Saturday on a boat accused of smuggling drugs in the Eastern Pacific Ocean, killing 3 men in the 4th attack this week. U.S. Southern Command announced the strike, stating that the vessel was engaged in narco-trafficking operations and operated by a designated terrorist organization. It's the latest in a months-long campaign against alleged drug boats traversing the Caribbean Sea and Eastern Pacific. Ukraine has launched strikes on Russian energy sites. Russian authorities and media said on Sunday that drone debris set fire to a fuel storage facility in the Rostov region, and civilian infrastructure was reported damaged in Saratov province. Ukraine has increased attacks on Russia's oil and gas facilities. This is SRN News.
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15: Sacramento, this is weather for Sterling every damn Sunday night. I am meteorologist Dr. Dave Iser. In the west, a rather tranquil weather pattern with high pressure dominating the atmosphere, which will allow a warm-up to occur, with, of course, the marine layer off the Pacific bringing in coastal low clouds each evening and morning and into the far western valleys as well. High temperatures generally 3 to 5 degrees higher than they have been Michigan for the past, about a week. And we're going to start the month of June tomorrow with some pretty nice weather for Sacramento specifically. Dry weather and above normal temperatures to at least through the middle of the week with low humidities and afternoon breezes. We're going to have some fire weather concerns, so be aware of that, especially in the valleys with high temperatures in the lower 90s. Overnight lows will be in the upper 50s, and again, mostly clear skies, lots of sunshine during the day, and the stars will be out at night. This is meteorologist Dr. Dave Iser with weather reports 6 and 36 past every hour, only right here on Sterling every damn Sunday night.

0: Do you realize that because of you, this city is being overrun by baboons?
1: Well, isn't that the fault of the voters?
2: Breaking news, everything is bad. It's just as terrible as you imagined, and probably worse, with more we go to Tom.

0: Lee Cruz, Tom Lee.
1: We're all in danger, Dan Lee.
0: What can we do?
1: Absolutely nothing.
0: It was good knowing you, Tom Lee.
1: I can't say the same.
0: That was unnecessary. We're just now getting in reports that all the children have exploded. They will be missed. Let's check in with Olivia Lee Rodrigo. Olivia Lee, where are you?
2: That's none of your business. Do you hear that? Cut the music. Do you hear that?
0: What do you hear?
2: That's the sound of us slowly dying. Can you hear it?
0: I can hear it. It's louder in my left ear.
2: Olivia Lee Rodrigo reporting from where
0: I am. I actually have some more questions for you. Okay, we're going to go to Kevin Lee Costner, who has more with politics.
1: No, I don't.
0: Let's send it over to our senior correspondent, Nicole Minaj.
3: Look at this chart. Let's bring it up.
0: What am I looking at here?
3: I don't know, but it doesn't look good.
0: That looks bad.
3: Yeah, it's probably bad.
0: Let's go to our eye in the sky, Timothy Chalamet. Timothy.
4: Man, I am so high up right now.
0: You are in a helicopter.
4: I didn't know that when I got in. I thought it was a weird car.
0: What do you see up there?
4: Everything. It's too much. We were never supposed to see this. I need to go back down.
0: You stay right there.
5: I was high, not home. Instead.
6: All right, it's prom season. Proms are happening this weekend, last weekend. This is prom season. Did you go to your prom? How difficult was that? I mean, look at you. How did you get a date? No, really. King and queen? No. That was never going to happen. Prom dating.
7: Well, here it is, the dance night. Bill is well-groomed. That's the first step. His next problem is what to say when he gets to Helen's door. Bill wonders who's going to open the door.
8: How do you do? I'm Bill Jenkins. I've come to call for Helen.
9: Oh, yes. How do you do?
7: Nice start.
9: We've been expecting you.
7: Now let's do it again. And suppose that Helen had opened the door.
8: Hi, Helen. Gee, you look nice.
10: Well, thank you. Do you like my new dress?
8: Yeah.
10: Well, come on in.
7: That was a natural. Any honest compliment is tops in date etiquette.
10: Bill, this is my mother.
7: Helen slipped up on her introduction. The rule here is the younger person is always presented to the older person. Try it again, Helen.
10: Mother, this is my friend, Bill Jenkins.
11: Hello, Bill.
8: How you doing?
10: Father, this is Bill Jenkins. He caddies at the municipal golf course. Maybe you've seen him there sometimes.
9: How do you do, Bill?
8: How do you do?
7: Good. And Helen, by mentioning Bill's job, has started a lively conversation.
6: Well, you see, it's devolved a great deal from then. Now, there are very strict standards, not just for saying hello to parents, but how much should a guy spend on a date to go out with you?
12: What's the most a man should spend on a first date?
13: Well, I feel like there should be like a minimum, but not a most. If you want to go, you know, beyond, that's on you. But like a minimum, I feel like if I'm going to get ready and I'm going to use all my products to come out with you, I need like a minimum of $200, a minimum. And that's like being nice.
12: And what does the man get in return for that?
13: My presence.
12: What? Aren't you having his presence within you already?
13: I hear you, but no. No. I mean, like, I'm here to get
12: different?
13: To know you. I'm here to get to know you. You invited me out.
12: But he has to drop $200.
13: Yeah. Because
12: minimum.
13: Yeah.
12: Just because you have to do your makeup?
13: Because I have to... Okay, so we're going to do the math. My moisturizer is $400. My eye cream is $300. My serum is like another $300. My makeup, you know, not included. So if I have to spend, you know, that's my money. I'm spending my money on these products. I'm going to use these products.
12: What are you using them for, though?
13: For myself.
12: Okay.
13: But I'm going to use these products and I'm going to show up because it's not like I'm going to show up in sweats.
12: The man doesn't owe you anything if you're just getting to know each other.
13: If you're inviting me out, you owe me a date.
12: How about you just come over and drink wine and let's watch Netflix?
13: I'm not your friend. No.
6: I love that. I'm not your friend. All right, a 75-year-old mom had an issue with her Tim Hortons order, and then she died getting into a fight with an employee. I want to know how this story ended. I don't know how it ended. Woman goes into a Tim Hortons. Sounds like a golf joke. Anita Grayson, she's 75, and she got in a physical fight with an employee at a Tim Hortons in Texas. The cause of death remains pending. She said she went through the drive-thru, and there was some issue. She got out of the car, went into the Tim Hortons, confronted an employee, don't know what it was about, and then she died. Don't know what happened. No one seems to know what happened. I'm sure the security cameras were not working that day. Those security cameras, why, they're capricious. SAT word. But can you imagine that 75-year-old woman gets out of her car to argue with Tim Hortons? What was it? They didn't have any more Boston cream. They didn't have the maple cream, the Tim Hortons thing, you know.

0: got a website that I really would like you to go to, waltersterlingshow.com. There you're going to learn about the genius who creates Florida Stories. 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All you have to do is print out your membership card, and it says this is what you have to do as a misfit, this is what you don't have to do as a misfit, how you qualify to be a misfit, because we don't fit in. You and I are talking to each other on a Sunday night. Everybody else is drinking at the club. Are you a member of the club? Well, now you are. You're a member here. But you're not going to get into that waspy club over there with the tennis and the golf. That's not going to happen. Well, look who you married. I'm talking to both of you. It's not going to happen. I knew one of those fancy clubs. My family belonged to one of those fancy clubs because of my father. And his best friend, the man who actually saved his life, had a wife who happened to be born in Poland. And she had a Polish accent, and she was beautiful and elegant. But that's what kept her out of the club. Why? Because they imagined what her mother would be like. She was Polish, and they imagined what her mother would be like. They were, I'm not kidding you, they were afraid of a mother-in-law coming in with, quote, big fat arms, end quote. They didn't want that in their club. Walters.
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0: Walter Sterling, every damn Sunday night. It's an honor to be with me. How are you feeling? 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S-T-E. You'd be surprised how many people spell it S-T-I. What are you thinking? What could be wrong with you? I was about to say, didn't you learn spelling? But you know, these days in elementary school, they're not learning spelling, nor are they learning cursive writing. What did you learn in third grade? You learned cursive writing and the multiplication table. You couldn't get out of there unless you could remember the multiplication table, which I still can. My children cannot. And if you wrote cursive, my children cannot. Nor do they read an analog clock. One of the challenges that those people have who run public schools and demand that kids turn in their iPhones, turn in your iPhones at the door. They found out the kids couldn't read time. They used their iPhone to read time. iPhone was taken away. There was no reading of time. They did not know how to read an analog clock. I have said to my radio brethren, do not say top of the hour. Do not say bottom of the hour. They don't know what you're talking about. Them youngins don't know what you're talking about. Don't say that. This is very puzzling to them and upsetting to them that they can't say top of the hour, it's the top of the hour. It's top of the hour. They say it like that, you know. Top of the hour, like that, just like that.
1: Lesbians in space, space, space, the other side of midnight. Lesbians in space, space, space.
2: So anyway, we were getting married, and my parents didn't care that I was marrying a woman. They cared that she's not Jewish. How funny is that? I mean, they love her, but they were like, it would have been great, you know, if you married a nice Jewish girl.
0: There were a lot of very nice Jewish girls who would not take it to the next level unless you were a Jewish boy. I had many situations, not enough, but enough, where I was dating a girl who happened to be Jewish, and things were going well, and I'd play baseball, first base, second base, and then that was the end of the game. There wasn't going to be any more because I'm not Jewish. Irony, a great deal was missed out on until I ran into 23andMe. 23andMe revealed that I'm half Catholic and half Jewish. All known guilt, every form of guilt lives inside of me and thrives. It really thrives. But when I was a teenager, I didn't know that and could not take advantage of that with my nice Jewish girlfriends. Sad. When I'd go to their homes, their mother or father would give me a look like, what are you doing here, Shiksa? What are you doing here? And they'd usually give me like a look. And then the daughter would be rebellious. I'm going out with Walter. She'd be like a rebel by going out with me, a non-Jew. It was an interesting time. Now I don't think it's as big an issue. It's not as big an issue, is it? People get married. Dating today is very different, too, because a lot of these dates meet on an app. Did you meet your significant other on an app? No. No, you met them through a long and arduous process of meeting them in school or maybe at the club. Maybe there was a upstairs-downstairs thing where you were a waitress at the pool, and there was the prince over there, and you brought him a drink, and you bumped the table. The drink spilled on him. He jumped up. You could see his pants and his stomach, his flat stomach. You'd hand him a towel, and then you'd start to brush him down, and he'd kind of liked you brushing him down, and then he made some stupid joke about needing to go home and get pants, and you said, you don't have to go home. I have a washing machine here at the club. I can wash your pants for you. What am I going to wear? Oh, we have lots of swimsuits. People leave stuff here all the time. You go in the locker room. I'll get you a swimsuit. Don't worry about it. He goes into the locker room. You're washing his pants because you got them stained from the alcohol you were serving. All your other tables have been completely ignored at this point. And then you shout into the locker room, here, they're ready. What would his name be? Graham. Graham, here, they're ready. And he goes, well, why don't you bring them into me? And you bring them into Graham. He's got his swimsuit on, and he starts to change, and you start to leave. And he says, where are you going? You don't have to go anywhere. I don't care. And that's how the romance started, with the meet cute, the meet and the cute. That's funny. That's funny. Next time somebody says, well, they met cute, I should say, well, which one of them is the meat and which one was the cute? There you go. Use that. Steal that. Convenient and helpful. Walter Sterling, I'm on coast to coast from Maine to Sacramento every Sunday from 10 p.m. Eastern to 1 a.m. Eastern. It's a three-hour show. If your station is only airing 2 hours, KDKA, if they're only airing 2 hours, it's very important you email them immediately in a harsh, harsh tone and say, you know, this is a great show. Why are we only hearing 2 hours of this show? Instead, you got the the annuities in you show that somebody paid to put on the air. No one's paying to put this on the air, buddy. Let me assure you. Oh, my God. Walter Sterling every damn Sunday night.
3: Detective!
4: Hey, Walter. On tonight's episode of Confessions of a Retired Detective, the prominent cop who reportedly had loud sex with federal judge Eleanor Ross has been identified as a deputy chief in the Atlanta Police Department. Kelly Collier was unmasked as the high-ranking official who had a steamy affair with then-married Obama-era appointed jurist, according to Bloomberg Law. Collier, 55 years old, is the Community Service Division commander with the Atlanta PD, according to his bio on the agency's website. The department said on Thursday it was looking into the salacious situation. The Atlanta Police Department has launched an investigation to determine if the person mentioned in the Committee on Judicial Conduct and Disability of the Judicial Conference of the United States is indeed an employee of the Atlanta Police Department, the agency posted on its website. Ross, 58 years old, and Collier had sex in chambers during business hours that was loud enough that court staff could hear moans and kissy sounds, according to a judicial complaint that was later confirmed by a judicial committee. The committee did not identify the judge or law enforcement officer in its report, but the pair were revealed Thursday by Bloomberg Law. Now, for 2 years, the subject judge was a federal district judge who routinely heard criminal cases engaged in secret extramarital relationships with a prominent officer of a large enforcement agency in the judge's district, according to court papers. The committee also said the cop in question serves as a commander of a certain division and has served the Atlanta Police Department since 1998. Collier has a passion for analytics, I'm sure he does, computer technology, and efficient management strategies as he applies these skills daily to achieve positive outcomes for the department, his biography boasts. Judge Ross, who became a U.S. District Court judge for the Northern District in Georgia in 2014, was also dinged for attending a partisan political event and making false statements to judges probing her conduct. Now, this is according to judicial documents. The judge, who's married to Georgia State Court Judge Brian Ross, received a private reprimand for their conduct. This is just another example of insiders taking advantage of a situation. Because all these people are politically connected and in high positions, more than likely they're going to get away with it. The chief is probably going to be allowed to retire with his pension, and he'll probably run for public office somewhere. As for the judge, nothing's going to happen to her. She's going to wind up getting a slap on the wrist, and she'll continue to hear criminal cases. I'm retired NYPD detective turned author Vic Ferrari with Sterling on Sunday.

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4: News this hour from Town Hall. I'm John Scott. Israeli troops have captured a strategic mountaintop with a castle in southern Lebanon and their deepest incursion into the country in more than a quarter century. The Israeli military announced it captured Buford Castle near the city of Nabatea. After days of intense fighting and airstrikes in nearby villages, the capture marks a major gain for Israel. The Lone Star State gearing up for a heated battle. Senate Majority Leader John Thune says it's time for Republicans in Texas to come together and put all their energy into getting Ken Paxton elected. Thune tells the Salem Radio Network he's spoken with Paxton, who is laser focused on winning the midterm election in the fall.
5: We're making the pivot. He's all in, ready to go for the fall election and not taking any time off, already on the phone raising money and all the things you're going to have to do to be successful. But we've got to do everything we can, you know, as a party to make sure that we win this race because, losing is not an option when it comes to the state of Texas and what it means for our majority in the Senate.
4: Paxton running against Senate candidate Democrat James Tallarico. A new poll shedding light on which Democrats are popular with voters right now, as the party looks ahead to the presidential race in 2028.
6: The new Emerson College survey finds former Transportation Secretary Pete Buttigieg leading with 18% support. He's followed by California Governor Gavin Newsom, who's at 16%. Newsom is term limited as governor. Other Democrats who may run, AOC, she's polling at 11%. Pennsylvania Governor Josh Shapiro and former Vice President Kamala Harris tied at 10%. Laura Winters reporting.
4: United Airlines flight from Newark to Spain turned around mid-flight Saturday due to a possible security threat. The flight turned around because of a suspicious four-letter Bluetooth device name. More at townhall.com.
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4: The head of the World Health Organization is in Africa.
8: Dr. Tedros Adhanom Ghebreyesus, Director General of the World Health Organization, has arrived in Congo's eastern city of Bunia, the epicenter of an outbreak of a rare type of Ebola. He says the most important thing is to listen to the people dealing with the virus.
9: Because the communities understand the problem better.
8: The WHO said Friday that authorities have reported 906 suspected cases and 22 deaths they suspect were from Ebola. Uganda, Congo's neighbor, has confirmed at least 9 cases and 1 death. This current type of Ebola has no approved treatment or vaccine. I'm Donna Water.
10: Rare flooding along the Euphrates River. The northern and the eastern Syria prompted officials to urge residents along its banks to move inland. Heavy rains led authorities to open gates at the Euphrates Dam. News and analysis at townhall.com. There's trouble in Hollywood.
11: On-location shoot days in L.A. have plunged more than 40% since 2022, with industry jobs down over 25%, and none of this year's Best Picture nominees filmed in Hollywood studios. Conservatives argue the collapse reflects overregulation, high taxes, and aggressive union pressures driving production out of California. They say states and countries offering lower costs and fewer restrictions are winning business, while L.A. loses jobs and investment. The conservative view? Unless policymakers cut red tape and compete for production, Hollywood's slide and its economic fallout will continue. Ron Taylor reporting.
10: Broadway's biggest night approaching with the Tony Awards, broadcast live from Radio City Music Hall on June 7th. The season set a new box office record, though attendance slightly declined. More on these stories at townhall.com.
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19: From Maine to Sacramento, this is weather for Sterling every damn Sunday night. I am meteorologist Dr. Dave Iser. Over the next few days, much of the continental United States will see closer to average to slightly above average temperatures. As we greet the month of June tomorrow morning, the exception to this regime is the northern Rocky Mountains states, where we've got a pesky upper-level low-pressure system. We're going to keep temperatures cooler, along with some thunderstorms and associated rains and higher wind gusts. Another exception is the southeast coast, or around the Gulf coastal states, where we're going to experience some healthy thunderstorms. We've got a decaying, nearly stationary old cold front. That's going to be the focus for touching off some thunderstorms there. Also in the southern plains, we're going to have some heating up as well. Temperatures will be well into the 90s, some spots below, just below 100. And then if you live near the coast, be aware that we've got a full moon and there might be some flooding concerns with high tides and rip currents in the Atlantic coastal spot. Otherwise, some pretty good weather for the lower 48. This is meteorologist Dr. Dave Iser with weather reports at 6 and 36 past every hour, only right here on Sterling every damn Sunday night.

0: Walter Sterling. Sterling every damn Sunday night. It is a little past midnight in North America on the East Coast, a little past 9 on the West Coast. Good evening. Walter M. Sterling with the great Dave Scott, who will explain all things UFO for you and me. Dave Scott, host of Spaced Out Radio, a Canadian, Spaced Out Radio, Dave Scott.
1: Number one, it's nice to be with you tonight. Thank you for having me join you in the Midnight Misfits on Sterling every damn night. One of the big things that's coming out of the UFO world right now, Congresswoman Lauren Boebert was actually interviewed by Fox News recently this past weekend, and talking about what has been discussed regarding this topic. And you know what? We're just going to get into it. There is a lot of talk, Walter, about the supernatural side of this, because when they go into these private meetings or sometimes in a SCIF, which is a secured location that telephones and everything are not allowed in, okay, apparently they have been debriefed about, they being the Congress people, have been debriefed about supernatural events happening when UFOs are seen. So what are those supernatural events? Well, one thing that I learned a long time ago regarding the UFO phenomena and the paranormal phenomena in general is that there seems to be some sort of tether that combines the cryptid world from the UFO world, from the alien world, and of course the paranormal and supernatural world. Now, Congress seems to be a little bit in shock about this because they don't talk to people like us who are in the know and studying this subject quite often. Now, what I have heard from other people long before Boebert came out and talked about this on Fox News was that a lot of these Congress people have been quite shocked to learn that a lot of paranormal activity seems to happen before and after a major UFO sighting for people. It also seems to happen with cryptid sightings, you know, whether it's a Sasquatch or even a Thunderbird or something along those lines. The phenomena of the supernatural seems to be all tied in one. And this is something that apparently Congress has now been briefed in, or congressional members who have an interest in this study and this field. This is where we kind of get into a little bit of a loophole with what's going on with the released UFO files, and we are expecting more UFO files to come, hopefully within the next week to 2 weeks. Now, they're showing in the files a lot of nuts and bolts type of activity, okay? The grainy videos, the reports that people have had for NASA or reported into the FBI or the Aero program for the Pentagon. But they aren't getting into the weirder side, the side that you like, the Midnight Misfits like, and definitely the side I like. This is going to be a big issue moving forward because you have these Congress people who are talking about the high strangeness that these topics have, but they're not willing to go deep into it. It's like this is some major secret that we talk about in this segment of the show all the time. So when are they going to get off their butts? When are they going to open up about this? I don't know, because apparently the weird stuff that you and I talk about every night, that is considered top secret by the U.S. government, Congress people, and the people who are debriefing them. Thank you for having me on tonight. 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Number one, thank you for having me on Sterling every damn night.
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3: My ex-girlfriend used to say that I'm what we call a 100-footer, which is when you can tell that someone's gay from 100 feet away, which reminds me of some sort of like strange bird watching or something. 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
0: 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You pop it in, and instantly your mouth feels better. You swallow it, works through your whole body to get rid of bad breath. 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Zelmins. 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

0: Michael Harrison, a media magician. Michael Harrison has had success in publishing a daily newsletter called Talkers. He has been the program director of many radio stations in big and bigger cities. He has owned radio stations. But the reason that you and I are talking to him tonight is that he has an incredible way to help me and hopefully you to think different. Not that there's anything wrong with our thinking, but he changes where the boundaries are and makes things possible that I didn't think were possible. Michael Harrison is also interested in the UFOs, in metaphysics, in space and time, and our relationship to space and time. Michael Harrison, welcome.
1: Hi, it's great to be with you. It certainly is a nice wide spectrum of topics that you put out there, so I'm ready to go.
0: I would like to talk about the two releases of UFO information. Now they're up to 48 videos, and what's amazing to me is how disappointed many people are in what's been put out, because I think that misses the point. For decades, we have discussed UFOs, what's been here, craft, all of that stuff, anti-gravity machines. And then at some point, everybody says, well, you know, but the government knows about it. The government's hiding it from us. Why are they hiding it from us? And no time did the government say, yes, we have stuff and we're hiding it from you. At no time was it acknowledged. The real news here is for the first time, the United States government has acknowledged that there are photographs, videos, reports of things that the government does not understand. Note that it was released not by the Department of Commerce or by the State Department. It was released by the Department of Defense, the Department of War, because their job is to keep us safe. And when there are strange dots in the sky, it is their job to analyze what it is. And here are things they don't know what it is. These are unidentified. How do you feel about that?
1: Well, I mean, I love the way you said UFO hesitantly, because we have all these other terms for it. And I mean, the first thing that hits my mind when you're talking is, do you believe what the government says? Unidentified flying objects. Then they became unidentified aerial phenomenon. Then they became unidentified anomalous phenomenon, which means they don't even have to be up in the sky. They could be under the ocean, or they could be something that's found, you know, an artifact. I think the government has been playing this very disingenuously, depending on whatever is best for whomever it is, you know, that is charged with being responsible for government information. In other words, I think it's a whole bunch of, what's the word, hooey. But it's fun. I do believe, and you and I have talked about this, and I want to say it again, I believe there's life out there, from microscopic, you know, bacteria to who knows how advanced or ethereal or spiritual even some of the intelligence out there in the universe may be. But the physics of it are such that it is highly, highly, highly unlikely that what we call UFOs or anomalous phenomenon or aerial phenomena, whatever you want to call it, that these are indicative of aliens. There's all kinds of things. Walter, have you ever been in a situation in your life, I'd be very interested in your reaction to this, where you said to yourself, oh my gosh, am I having an encounter with an alien or with aliens? Is that thing I see, that light or that speck or whatever it is, could that be an alien? Have you ever had that happen?
0: No, I have not. And I would be open to it. I'd find it really interesting. I have never had that experience. No, sir. Have you?
1: Yeah, a number of times I've seen stuff. But to jump to the conclusion that it's an alien or a flying, you know, a flying machine from another place and time and space, that's a gigantic leap. There's all kinds of stuff that could be in the atmosphere. There's all kinds of stuff that could be flying secretly, secret missions, secret technology. Who knows? But I have had situations where I've seen strange lights, you know, or a light in the sky, or, you know, like the planet Venus, for example, is one of the greatest sources of misinformation about UFOs because it's sometimes so bright and it hangs on the horizon. And if you're driving in your car and there are telephone poles or trees going by, it can give you an impression that the planet Venus is this bright, moving object. Actually, it's the stuff around you that's moving. It's not moving at all relative to, you know, your movement. There's so many things. So, yeah, I've had it happen, but I really doubt and have doubted that it's something of this nature. There's just a lot of mysterious stuff out there.
0: Michael Harrison, the publisher of Talkers, Talkers.com. There was, in fact, a meeting in Washington, D.C., called by the Department of War with religious leaders from around the country to prepare them and to ask, what do you think your congregation's going to say and feel if turns out there are aliens, there are alien beings, smart life forms that have visited us? What do you think the reaction's going to be? And how do you feel about the fact that they called that meeting?
1: I think that the human race, the species, you know, Homo sapiens that we are in, is very, very flexible and very, very adaptable to new ideas and to amazing things. The idea, the notion that if we were to find out that there are intelligent aliens among us, or that we're being visited, or that they exist, that somehow this would cause widespread panic, and therefore the government has every reason to withhold such information to keep people from jumping off of roofs and going crazy, I think that's ridiculous. I have found following news and following trends and just being a judge of human nature, like we all are, because we're all fascinated by human nature, that it would become ho-hum very quickly, that people would accept it. People seem to accept everything. It's a remarkable trait of humanity. So I don't think this would be any different. Do you think that people would panic and go crazy?
0: I don't know if they would panic, but I believe many of them would doubt their religious faith. I believe many of them would question what they have been praying to for a very long time. If part of the package here was, and we believe this is how life started on Earth. It was meteorite, these people visiting us, the Sumerians, but they never mentioned God. I believe that that would cause trouble, not rioting in the streets, but a combination of sadness and fear because of the amount of time and energy many people have put into a dogmatic religion.
1: I think that you bring up a good point, but that's a far cry from people jumping off of roofs in panic of the Martians. You know, take the Orson Welles Halloween story. First of all, historians are now saying that it was exaggerated by the media and that people were not panicking and committing suicide and doing all those things, and that it really wasn't as big a deal as history has made it out to be. But that whole idea that, you know, the Martians are coming into New Jersey and they're landing and they have death rays and they're shooting at people and everything. And what Orson Welles did was back in the 30s, whenever the heck that was he did an experiment in human nature based upon the very thing that you and I are talking about. Some people thought it was real. Some people knew right away it was just the Mercury Theater putting on a dramatization. How people responded to it and then how history has recorded it is a very interesting area of academic interest. You know, what really happened and how would people respond? So I just maintain that, yeah, people will have doubts about their religion, but that happens all the time anyway. There's an ongoing discussion about, you know, who is God? What is God? Is there a God? Physics is full of that. I just think that it's fantasy. I do believe that they're out there, but they're pretty far away. Very far away.
0: Right. There's that. There was an amazing press conference with the President of the United States and the astronauts that just circled the moon. And at this press conference, which included the entire Washington Press Corps, and it was in the Oval Audience, there was the President of the United States. There were the astronauts standing behind him. They were all there to answer questions about the trip to space and what they saw on the far side of the moon. Did you see that press conference?
1: I didn't see that press conference. No, that one I didn't see. I saw the one that they did at NASA and were kind of goofing around a lot.
0: No press asked any questions of the astronauts. They kept asking the president about Iran and Social Security and the price of gas. Not one of them said what was on the far side of the moon. At one point, the president said, are any of you going to ask these great, brave men and women what they saw on the other side of the moon, what their trip was like, how they felt? And no one had a question for them. You can get a copy of Michael Harrison's publication. Go to talkers.com. Walter Sterling, every damn Sunday night.

0: With SRN News, I'm John Scott. Governor Mikey Sherrill of New Jersey says federal officials will allow visitors back inside the Delaney Hall Immigration Detention Center in Newark after a second straight night of clashes between protesters and law enforcement happened outside the center. The situation reached a boiling point late Saturday when protesters threw projectiles, fought over barricades, set fires, and scuffled with officers from the New Jersey State Police and the Newark Police Department, who were there to secure the area. In New York City, Mayor Zoran Mamdani did not attend an annual parade honoring Israel. The fierce defender of Palestinian human rights skipped the event, as he remains under heavy scrutiny from some of the city's Jewish population over his longstanding criticism of Israel. This is SRN News.
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8: From Maine to Sacramento, this is weather for Sterling every damn Sunday night. I am meteorologist Dr. Dave Iser. In the west, a rather tranquil weather pattern with high pressure dominating the atmosphere, which will allow a warm-up to occur, with, of course, the marine layer off the Pacific bringing in coastal low clouds each evening and morning, and into the far western valleys as well. High temperatures generally 3 to 5 degrees higher than they have been for the past, about a week. And we're going to start the month of June tomorrow with some pretty nice weather for Sacramento specifically, dry weather and above normal temperatures to at least through the middle of the week with low humidities and afternoon breezes. We're going to have some fire weather concerns, so be aware of that, especially in the valleys with high temperatures in the lower 90s. Overnight lows will be in the upper 50s, and again, mostly clear skies, lots of sunshine during the day, and the stars will be out at night. This is meteorologist Dr. Dave Iser with weather reports 6 and 36 past every hour, only right here on Sterling every damn Sunday night.

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2: All right, for our first Florida story, we go to St. Petersburg. There's a little 7,500-seat stadium where the professional soccer team, the Tampa Bay Rowdies, they call it home. This isn't even Major League Soccer. This is like a minor league soccer team. But when the coronavirus pandemic broke out, the games got delayed, and they even took some additional measures of cleaning the stadium and then sending the cleaning crew home for a month and not letting anybody in the building so it stays disinfected. A Florida man who was tired of being homeless snuck past the one security guard at the front gate and then set up camp in one of the luxury boxes for 2 weeks before somebody noticed. He went through the team's merchandise store to get a bunch of new clothes. He kept himself well fed because he broke into the concession area as well. He had access to toilets and fresh water. He probably could have stayed there the rest of the year. He even had air conditioning. And you got to admit, that's way better than just being homeless, right? Hold my beer.
3: Wait. Hold my beer. What?
1: Hold my beer.
4: Hold my beer. What?
2: For our next Florida story, we go to Fort Pierce, where a 40-year-old man appeared like he was fighting with another guy about the same age in an apartment complex. Cops show up. The two men insist, no, we're just wrestling. We're friends. We're play fighting. And one Florida man there was acting kind of twitchy, so the cops pat him down, and they find in his pocket a bag of MDMA and marijuana. Cop says, are these yours? He says, no, they're not. Well, how do they get in your pants? He says, these are not my pants. Where did you get these pants from? He said, a passerby came by. I wasn't wearing any pants. He felt sorry for me, so he gave me his pants, and I did not know there were drugs in the pocket. I'll let you know how it works out. He still got arrested and everything, but I think we might have a legal genius in our midst. Hold my beer.
3: Wait. Hold my beer.
1: What? Hold my beer.
4: Hold my beer. What?
2: All right, for our next Florida story, we have a Florida man who's caught driving a lawnmower on the highway. Cops pull him over. I mean, he's already on the shoulder, but sure enough, he's drunk as a skunk. They ask him if he can take the field sobriety test. He says, no. They say, why? He says, it's because I'm too drunk. And you're like, Parker, didn't you do this story about 3 weeks ago? I checked the logs. I did a story like this about 2 months ago, but apparently this happens a lot in Florida. Maybe they should just let them drive on the sides of the highways in their lawnmowers. And if you're drunk, just engage the blades and we can get free landscaping from all the drunk guys. It's brilliant.
3: Hold my beer.
1: Hold my beer.
4: Hold my beer.
2: For our next Florida story, we're going to Orlando, where at a store called Shooter's World, they have a giant gun safe. It's like a walk-in closet, but this is a walk-in gun safe. A teenager walks in there, the door closes behind her, and no one knows the code. It was just a display model. The manager's not there at the times, and he knows where the code is, and they literally had to call the fire department, get one of the jaws of life, one of those big hydraulic extraction tool to access the safe. They had to rip the safe apart. But no worries, according to the Orange County Sheriff's Department, the teenager was safe. I'm sorry, I had to do it. I'm a dad, I have to say those jokes.
3: Wait. Hold my beer.
1: Hold my beer.
4: Hold my beer.
2: For our next Florida story, cops are driving down I-95 and a motorist speeds past them. So they pull him over. While they have this speed demon pulled over, about the time they get done writing his ticket, another guy speeds past him. So he jumps back in his car, and he's going to go chase down this other speeder. When he flips on his lights, the guy doesn't pull over. He guns it, and he tries to burn the cop. Cop says he gets the speed up to 132 miles an hour. Finally, he pulls over on an exit, pulls into an apartment, and tries to run into an apartment before the cop can see which one he gets to. But he had his little baby in the car, so he had eventually come back for his baby. He's charged with reckless driving and child neglect. But in his arraignment, where he doesn't have to speak up, he just volunteered to let the judge know what his defense is. He says, Your Honor, clearly the officer is lying. There's no way I can be going 132 miles per hour in my car. I drive a Hyundai Accent. I'll let you know how that holds up in court. Hold my beer.
3: Hold my beer.
2: He's got a good case. For our next Florida story, a 40-year-old Florida man goes into a 7-Eleven in Pinellas Park. And this 40-year-old man has the refined palate of my 8-year-old daughter. He wants a big Slurpee. So he goes and he gets one. When the cashier rings it up, he's not happy with the price. He's like, you charged me the wrong price for this Slurpee. You charged me for the extra large. And I just got the large and I'm not paying. She grabs the Slurpee off the counter before he does. And he backhands it and the Slurpee goes all over her. The next day, this woman's working her morning shift again. There happens to be a cop in the 7-Eleven. When the guy who backhanded the Slurpee the day before, he comes back to the store. And so she tells the cop, say, hey, you remember me? I filed this report yesterday. This is the guy. The cop goes and questions the man, figures out it is the guy. He gets arrested. Boom, hero. That's what you get for being so cavalier with a Slurpee. Hold my beer.
3: Hold my beer.
1: Hold my beer.
4: Hold my beer.
2: For our next Florida story, we're going to Fort Pierce, where a woman got pulled over, and when the cop goes up to the window, it looks like she's impaired, so he immediately calls for backup. The backup gets there. They search the car. They search her. And she had a crack pipe up her, on the police report, it says hindquarters, so we'll just stick with their verbiage here. And if you're thinking, Parker, didn't you do that last week? No, that was 2 weeks ago, and that was a meth pipe. I went back and I looked at some of my Florida story sources, and I could do one of these stories almost every week. Should I stop doing these? Like, have we heard enough crack in the crack jokes already? Like, are we past that now? I think we are. And I'm kind of happy we are. It feels like an accomplishment. We did this together.
3: Wait. Hold my beer.
1: What? Hold my beer.
4: Hold my beer. What?
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0: I'm James Parker, and this is Florida Stories.
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I'm smutty book author Thea Landon. Let me tell you a late night story for Midnight Misfits. Here's an excerpt from my book, Sonata for Springtime. Natalie mimicked my earlier theatrics and flopped onto the bench with a huff. She reached behind the stand for her folder of music and, after closing my book and sliding it out of the way, spread it out in front of her. I took her previous position on the armchair and leaned against the plush cushions. It had been several weeks since I'd heard her perform, and the opportunity was worth the mortifying display of my own lack of talent. She started at the very beginning, her forehead creasing as she concentrated. I'd heard the first movement a few times before, so it sounded familiar to my ears. The introduction went well enough, but at the first, more complicated passage, she fumbled a few notes and let out a loud groan. Her lips pressed into a straight line, and she went back a couple of measures to try again. The second attempt ended the same way, and her hands dropped away from the keyboard. "I think you were right after all," she said, averting her gaze. "We should have given ourselves another week." "Maybe try the second movement," I suggested. She shook her head. "I'm sure it'll be just as awful." "Wait a minute." I did my best imitation of the same stern glare she'd given me when I'd wanted to quit. "You're not getting off so easy. Come on, you have to play something." A mischievous glimmer sparked in her eyes. "Do I?" I inched closer to the edge of the chair and braced my hands on my knees as if to stand. "Careful, or I'm going to come over there and subject you to the same cruelty you inflicted on me." One eyebrow flicked upward, yet I saw a hint of a smile. Challenge accepted. In a flash, I was behind the bench, hovering above her as she remained seated. "Hey," she squealed, giggling as I seized her forearm. "This is not how this is supposed to work." "Too bad." I gave her a gentle squeeze before repeating the motions on her other side. "Should have given that some more thought, too, before you all but chained me to the piano and demanded I perform." Unlike me, Natalie put up more of a fight when I tried to raise her arms. Her melodic laughter rang in my ears as she attempted to wriggle out of my grasp. When her efforts failed, she rotated her wrists to reverse our grip, and I almost stumbled into her as she yanked my hands toward the keys. "Maybe I'll make you play your excerpt a second time before allowing you to leave," she said. I struggled to gain an advantage, yet my awkward stance made it difficult. "You'll have to let me go in order to get the music out, or let me reach the piano, and then I could make my escape." "Damn it," she muttered, though she didn't release me. "You might as well surrender now." I bent down to whisper in her ear. "Just give in and play for me." I'm smutty book author Thea Landon, and you're listening to an excerpt from my book, Sonata for Springtime, which is available at Amazon. If you'd like to hear some uncensored excerpts about what could be happening on that piano bench, go to patreon.com/Thea Landon, and don't forget you can always send me your thoughts at smuttythea@gmail.com. Now, let's see what happens next. Instead of striking the keys, she leaned back into me and hugged her arms to her chest. Except my hands were still entwined with hers, resulting in a clumsy embrace with my arms draped around her shoulders. I fought to ignore the warmth radiating from her body as she reclined against me, yet I couldn't move. Natalie didn't pull away either.
100 conflicting thoughts flashed through my mind, but I was frozen in place, unsure of what to do or say. Before I could figure out an appropriate response, she rested her cheek along the inside of my elbow and exhaled a sweet, contented sigh. What is happening? My brain's attempts to sort through the current situation were drowned out by my heart threatening to explode out of my chest. For months, I'd been dreaming of what it would be like to touch her, to hold her, and in the moment, I was afraid to move and to disrupt this wonderful version of reality. As much as I would have liked to, though, we couldn't stay like this forever. But what did she want from me next? I swallowed and tried to breathe evenly in an effort to calm my racing pulse. It didn't work. Without releasing her, I stepped to the side, leaving one arm circled around her waist as I sat next to her on the bench. Wide brown eyes gazed at me, captivating me with their dazzling sparkle. I stared back at her in disbelief that she was looking at me in such a way. Hints of pink appeared on her cheeks as she bit her lower lip, yet she didn't draw back. In fact, was she leaning closer? My breath hitched in my throat, and I tilted my head toward hers. When I closed my eyes, her mouth pressed against mine, and the sensation of her soft kiss erased all of my prior fantasies. The world around us vanished as I focused on memorizing how amazing she felt. Her lips parted, tentatively at first, and I welcomed the intoxicating taste of her tongue. She probed into the depths of my mouth, and I countered every frisky swirl of her tongue with one of my own. We breathed in time with each other as we engaged in our explorations. My grip on her waist tightened, and she laid one hand on my chest, above my thudding heart. Our movements grew more frenzied, the electric energy behind the kiss intensifying. I threaded my fingers through her glossy hair to hold her close, needing to experience more of her. Oh, I think I need to stop here for tonight, but you know you can always have more. That was an excerpt from my book, Sonata for Springtime, which is available at Amazon. If you'd like to listen to some unedited, uncensored excerpts, you can go to patreon.com/Thea Landon, and you can always share your thoughts with me by emailing them to smuttythea@gmail.com. I'm smutty book author Thea Landon for Sterling every damn night.

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1: 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Musical director Lee Harris. Technical wizard Dave Scalish. Operations Frank Canal. Sound mixers Sean Cicero. Sean Walsh. Andrew Torres. Voice actors James Parker. James Copeland. That's me. Randy Thomas. Charlie Van Dyke. Charles Van Sant. Robert Clotworthy. Peter Thiel. Erotic Thrills Thea Landon. Class Act Jill Brooke. Baked Goods Steve and Selena JB Bakery. Skullduggery Vic Ferrari. Blessings Father James Drucker. Meteorologist Dr. Dave Iser. Writer Jerry the Writer. Business Guidance Craig Kitchen. Program originated by Chris Olivero. Long-suffering executives David Yagaroff and Greg Stalker. With respect, Alex Bennett, Sally Jesse Raphael, and Gene Shepard.

0: Hurricanes and major flooding threaten cities, towns, and rural homes across the Gulf states. 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Will they know what to do? Ready.gov/kids has all the educational tools and information to make the conversation easy. When the time comes, chances are they'll feel prepared, not scared. 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
4: News this hour from Town Hall. I'm John Scott. The region remains tense. The U.S. military says it stopped another commercial vessel trying to break through the U.S. blockade of Iranian ports.
5: U.S. military officials say the Gambia flag bulk carrier Leanne Star ignored multiple warnings from U.S. forces overnight. Officials also say because of the ignored warnings, they struck the vessel's engine room with a missile. Meanwhile, that ship remains adrift in the Gulf of Oman. The U.S. launched the blockade on April 17th in response to Iran effectively closing the strait after the war began.
4: That's correspondent Andrew Stewart. Dow futures rose Sunday night along with the S&P 500 futures and NASDAQ futures ahead of President Trump's decision on a deal to end the war. The Israeli army seizes a strategic castle in Lebanon. Julie Walker has more.
6: Israeli troops took control over Beaufort Castle atop a mountain in southern Lebanon, marking their deepest incursion into the country in more than a quarter century. Israel's military announcing the capture of the strategic castle Sunday after days of intense fighting with Hezbollah and airstrikes in nearby villages, saying it marks a major gain. The latest Israel-Hezbollah war began in early March. Meanwhile, Israel and Lebanon have been at war since Israel was created in 1948. They had direct talks in Washington last week and are due to meet again later this week. I'm Julie Walker.
4: California voters face a crowded ballot with 61 names during Tuesday's primary to replace outgoing Democratic Governor Gavin Newsom. The race has no clear frontrunner. Republican Steve Hilton, endorsed by President Trump, is emphasizing lower taxes and smaller government. More on these stories from townhall.com.
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4: CBS News Editor-in-Chief Barry Weiss has replaced Tanya Simon as executive producer of 60 Minutes.
8: In a memo to staff, Weiss and CBS News President Tom Sabrowski said their goal was, quote, building a show that thrives in the 21st century. Simon will be replaced by Nick Bilton. He's a documentarian, tech journalist, and former New York Times columnist. Bilton said in his own memo about the transition that the world has, in his words, moved, and so must the show if it's to survive. Bob Agner reporting.
4: In consumer news, not all sunscreens are equal. A recent report by the Environmental Working Group says only 20% of SPF products met its safety standard this year. The EWG rates products based on health hazards and other criteria. You should apply sunscreen 15 to 30 minutes before going out in the sun and reapply liberally every 2 hours. News and analysis at townhall.com. Hollywood's dramatic downturn is now spilling into politics, with conservatives pointing to industry decline as a key issue in the Los Angeles upcoming mayoral race. We have more on the story with Ron Taylor.
9: On location shoot days in L.A. have plunged more than 40% since 2022, with industry jobs down over 25%. And none of this year's Best Picture nominees filmed in Hollywood studios. Conservatives argue the collapse reflects overregulation, high taxes, and aggressive union pressures driving production out of California. They say states and countries offering lower costs and fewer restrictions are winning business, while L.A. loses jobs and investment. The conservative view? Unless policymakers cut red tape and compete for production, Hollywood's slide and its economic fallout will continue. Ron Taylor reporting.
4: More on these stories at townhall.com.
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0: soccer team wins a friendly against Senegal. A great tune-up, anyway, for the World Cup coming up in a matter of weeks. Hard to believe. Total blackout hitting not just Cuba, but St. Thomas and St. John twice. Lots of Americans vacation there. Hey, everybody, hope you had a great weekend. I'm Kate Delaney. Right at the top, we always rock into the rundown here on the show. Crazy thing over the weekend. New England residents were rocked on Saturday, and it's a good way to put that, after a fast-moving meteor in the Earth's atmosphere sent a loud boom that was heard in parts of the state. NASA confirmed in a statement that the meteor, known as Fireball, was detected around 2:06 in the afternoon, was traveling at a speed of, check this out, 75,000 miles an hour. I want you to hear what it sounded like and the reaction.
1: You hear a logic explosion in West Peabody? We're getting called.
2: If I heard it and felt it, but no idea where it came from.
3: I mean, it literally felt like someone was slamming all our doors in the house at once.
0: How crazy is that? So the Massachusetts Executive Office of Public Safety and Security released a statement. They said they had all these reports of an audible boom, which you just heard, and ground tremors. At the time, there was no known emergency. They didn't even know what it was. And they didn't think it was any kind of a safety threat whatsoever. Now, the United States Geological Survey said Saturday evening that the boom was from the suspected bolide, which is a scientific term for a meteor that explodes in the atmosphere. So different from earthquakes, which happen at discrete locations in the Earth, sonic boom events happen along a linear path in the atmosphere. Here's what I know. If you told me a meteor at 75,000 miles an hour was hurtling itself toward my backyard, that would freak me out. And the people that heard that boom were really freaked out. Because let's be honest, what in a sense, what are you thinking you've heard? You've heard some catastrophic explosion. Maybe it's a gas leak, because that's now what we're all thinking. Gas leaks, replacing pipes, what's happening in all of these different neighborhoods. But here it was a meteor, which is so crazy to me. That is one of the wildest stories from the entire weekend. All right, we're not done there, however. Of course, the conversation has recently, in the last 2.5, 3 weeks, has been about Ebola, and concern about Americans and where they're traveling and the fact that they need to be checked in a couple of these different locations. This Ebola outbreak, the current situation, we're talking about confirmed cases. 291 confirmed, 43 confirmed deaths, 200, this is in Uganda, 220 suspected as well, cases. And it's centered in the eastern DRC and has also affected Uganda. And it's a rare strain, a strain that has, I'm going to say this again over and over again because I keep getting asked this, from my knowledge and from talking to people, no approved vaccine or specific treatment. So there are two candidate viruses that are under development, but under development, that's the key word there. There is not right now a way to treat it except for to ride it out. So you can imagine there are a lot of people that are more than concerned about this. Dr. Craig Spencer would be one of them because he had Ebola back in 2014 treating patients. Here's his take on this outbreak.
4: Just over 10 days ago, we didn't know about this outbreak. And in the span of just a few days, it became one of the biggest outbreaks ever. And I suspect the 1,000 or so cases that we are reporting now is probably just a fraction of the actual true cases on the ground. We don't have enough teams or epidemiologists or testing to be able to actually determine how many cases and how many deaths there are. And there are so many different chains of transmission that we haven't tied all together. So I don't even think we, quite frankly, have a decently clear view of what's happening yet. And I don't think that's going to get clear probably for another week or two.
0: Wow. It's scary, right? So again, people coming into the country from those areas. Now Kenya is another spot that's being looked at, where they're setting up a way to screen people, because certainly lots of Americans will save up, take those trips to Kenya, go on those safaris, and this is a popular time to do that. And the concern is how close it is to some of these areas and what the spread ultimately is as well. Stay tuned for more on Ebola and the gaps and shoring up those gaps and getting more teams, exactly what Dr. Spencer said there, who I happened to catch on the tube today. All right, this is a big one in the money department and aviation. Yeah, so check this out. Federal safety officials and, of course, lawmakers have been at odds over mandating systems enabling pilots to see nearby planes. It's a $50,000 safety fix. This is what it is. So 67 people died in that midair crash, terrible, in Washington, D.C. last year. And the pledge was, this is unforgivable, whether something needs to be done. So here it is over a year later, and there's this back and forth tug of war over the $50,000 per plane, that is, that it would cost. There was a closed door meeting in May between National Transportation Safety Board Chairwoman Jennifer Homendy and Federal Aviation Administrator Chief Brian Bedford. So they were talking about these 33 safety recommendations and that, you know, these that were made for the FAA, requiring planes to have technology that allows pilots to see other aircraft on cockpit screens. Seems like that would be smart to me. In its crash investigation, they determined that that equipment would have helped that American Airlines regional jet and an Army helicopter avert that, again, terrible, terrible collision. So there is supposedly some support for that, but the FAA is saying they won't impose its own mandate without action from Congress. So then that means Congress has to get involved in this. And I guess Homendy, there was a big story in the Wall Street Journal, said that the FAA's overall response sounded like a FU, that's what she said, to the NTSB's recommendation. This is according to what people are saying happened, so that's not from directly from her mouth. And just she was told she should control her emotions. And she said, I am angry because people died. And I think that's ridiculous. Of all the money that we hurl at things, I would think that this would be somehow there would be a way to meet this challenge. Right, to be able to have this technology, the automatic dependent surveillance broadcast, which would allow the plane to get signals from other aircraft broadcasting their locations. There's been a push for that technology on aircraft. And it's been around for two decades, because there's got to be a way to put in some of these safety protocols so that things like what happened to that regional jet and that helicopter don't happen or have a good chance to not happen in the near future. Hang with us. We're going deeper next.
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0: All right, going deeper on the situation in Iran, Scott Bessent, who is the Secretary of the Treasury, says the U.S. and Iran have the makings of a deal. The agreement includes the gradual reopening of Hormuz and Iranian pledges to curtail some nuclear work. This is something he talked about a couple of days ago, but the president hasn't signed off on this, and the White House really wants a deal that satisfies some big key conditions. Bessent said Iran has to agree to dispose of its highly enriched uranium, commit to never seek a nuclear weapon, and fully reopen the Strait of Hormuz. That's the elements. And these would be in the so-called, what they're calling this, the Memorandum of Understanding. So that statement came after a U.S. official said the two countries were closing in on a 60-day agreement, including this unwinding of blocks in the strait over the last 30 days. Because, you know, once that is lifted, if it's lifted, it's not a magic wand and they're soaring through the strait. There are so many ships. There is so much backup. It'll take a while to get them through. So once the agreement is done, if this is true, it would be the first, and I say if it's true because Iran could throw a curveball, it would be the first phase of a multi-part framework the U.S. is hoping will end with Iran strictly curtailing its nuclear program for decades, including, as I already mentioned, disposing of the stockpile of highly enriched uranium. And then it would probably mean the U.S. would step back from other war aims and they would negotiate for maybe a couple more months. All right, here's what Bessent said about... Here's what he said. Hold on, Scott. Here's what he said last week from the Reagan Library at the tail end of the week. He was on Larry Kudlow's show, and And he goes deeper on how Iran's economy is just, and we've talked about this, is being hammered.
1: They are at the end of their tether now financially. I think 40 or 50% of the troops aren't getting paid. Police aren't reporting to the station. Inflation's probably over 200%. They're having to give out food vouchers. They have turned off the internet. There was an information vacuum. And we'll see. Is The Iranians have engaged as they could. I would point out we did not have regime change, but we changed the regime. The first level leaders decapitated, the second level decapitated, so we're dealing with the third level. And it's very tough, because on one side, we have a theocracy with the clerics. On the other side, we have a thugocracy with the IRGC, and you've got to convince both sides.
0: Yeah, so that, I mean, what he just said there at the end is that's it. You know, you're talking about two different heads. It's not just one that you're dealing with, and that also, because of a difference of the philosophy, that makes a very big difference when you're trying to negotiate any kind of an accord, any kind of an agreement, any kind of stipulations. All of that falls into a dark hole, for sure. All right, speaking of dark, you know, it's interesting. We talked last week about the secret ghost ships that are transferring oil at sea. Now there are these ships that are sailing dark to sneak out of Hormuz. And how are they doing that? And they're doing it with help from some in the U.S. to get that flow going. And what it means is normally you, of course, would have on traveling lights and navigational beacons, the AIS system, automatic identification systems, because that stops collisions or helps prevent them anyway. Turning off that makes ships harder to spot electronically and less prone to Iranian attacks. So to navigate the strait, some ships will stay in contact with the U.S. military with radar drones and other tools to monitor traffic and help them get through safely. And then the U.S. advises them when to go dark and how to respond to the threats. Even though it is that dangerous, they're willing to do it. And it's providing a little bit of relief, little bit, for the global economy, right? And, of course, sinking the mine-laying boats is big. Bombing missile and drones, you know, bombing the missile and drone sites is big, the U.S. doing that. And describing, of course, is defensive, even though the ceasefire is supposedly in place. And then the U.S. imposed sanctions on the Persian Gulf Strait Authority. That's an entity that Iran established to screen and charge commercial ships tolls wanting to cross the waterway. That was like something new that was implemented. So you look at a map, and I looked again today. If you were to see the map, there are so many boats that are out of that strait, whether they're in the Persian Gulf, whether they're in the Gulf of Oman. I mean, that separation, that little turn, that strait, it is unbelievable how much chaos that's causing, how much desperately these ships want to be able to have that window to get out. So, I mean, look, most of the transits this month followed the Iran specific route by hugging the coast in the north of the strait or past dark, so they were difficult to track, and only a small number used the U.S. designated path going to that coast of Oman. Everybody's waiting for that window to try to get the ship out, you know, whatever it takes. I mean, because you've got the ships, for example, there's a ship that's been stuck, lots of them have been stuck for a long time since March, that are stuck, and they've got to deliver cargo. So they have to figure out other ways they can do that. How can they get there after being sidelined for since March, since April, all of that? And so this operation involves Navy and air escorts, and it was halted after Iran began attacking ships, and Saudi Arabia restricted U.S. access to its bases and airspace. So there's so much maneuvering on this chessboard that's going on behind the scenes. And I mean, the traffic is all but grounded to a halt when any kind of a skirmish breaks out. And that happened twice last week when the U.S. hit Iranian drone and missile sites near the strait. So you think about that. How much are operators spending a day in fuel and crew costs to keep these carriers sitting still? Insurance costs would be through the roof because of the danger. And the crews who are hanging out, I mean, that's what they have to do. They're getting paid double because of a war premium. That's what they call it. So there is strong financial motivation for those hundreds and hundreds of ships stuck in the Gulf to just get out. They want to get out, but there's the safety and security risks. And some insurers are comfortable insuring ships even as they make the 2 to 3 hour journey in the dark, right? Like, hey, shut off, just shut it off, just avoid the collisions, get through. I mean, wow. This is the economics of shipping, insurance, all of that, to get safely around, to get maybe 50% of their money back. And it's crazy, right? But this is the situation because of what's happening in these negotiations. I mean, you just got to assume that just like Scott Bessent said, they're being crippled. I mean, what's left, especially economically, and all the other things that drip around that, this is disastrous for Iran. And yeah, the difficulty of dealing with two different versions of a government makes sense that it takes a lot longer. But you would think that this would have been wrapped up. And if it's not wrapped up by the end of June, then what? I mean, where is this line in the sand? What happens next? It's that same question mark that I've been talking about. All right, a little bit of For Your Business. You're going to love Pharrell Middleton. He's got great advice coming up on The Flip.
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7: With SRN News, I'm John Scott. Governor Mike Sherrill of New Jersey says federal officials will allow visitors back inside the Delaney Hall Immigration Detention Center in Newark after a second straight night of clashes between protesters and law enforcement happened outside the center. The situation reached a boiling point late Saturday when protesters threw projectiles, fought over barricades, set fires, and scuffled with officers from the New Jersey State Police and the Newark Police Department, who were there to secure the area. In New York City, Mayor Zoran Mamdani did not attend an annual parade honoring Israel. The fierce defender of Palestinian human rights skipped the event, as he remains under heavy scrutiny from some of the city's Jewish population over his longstanding criticism of Israel. This is SRN News.
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0: I am so thrilled to introduce you to a man who's written a book that I think is such a game changer. Seriously, I've said this only about a handful of books, but this was one that you just, I couldn't put down. You can't put down. I passed it on to my neighbor, actually. And it's called A Performer Environment, An Environment, A Roadmap to Enhance Your Performance and Upgrade Your Environment. Pharrell Middleton joins us now. And this is the book. This is the roadmap you need. That is for sure. Thank you so much for coming on.
1: Absolutely, Kate. Thank you so much for having me. I am very excited to be here with you today.
0: So we're going to dive into the book, but what's the motivation behind writing this book?
1: Well, the motivation came with my second career, which I've been in for about 3 years now, in which I am in the people business, and I am focused on people living a better life, and I want to help them navigate through the routine challenges that everyone faces on a routine basis. And this A Performer, A Environment material has become my signature material in my program, and it is just so valuable. It is a practical guide for people to become the best version of themselves and become an A-level performer. And I help business owners and leaders create A-level environments by addressing, by identifying and addressing their internal issues. And if you create A environments and attain A performance in our society, I just don't believe you can fail, Kate. I don't think you can. And that's what I'm here to do. I'm here to help people.
0: So let's dive into the book. Tell us overall about the book, more about the chapters.
1: Okay, great. Well, the first part of it is my A Performer material, which kind of relates to the individual level. And I've got 11 chapters in that section, but I have identified 8 traits of performers that are the main focus of my material. My number one chapter is attitude. And basically, attitude is the facet or aspect in life that has the most success over our success and happiness. And I believe that people and circumstances can influence attitudes, but they can never control them. That is up to the individual. And then I get into my other ones. Wake Up Frame of Mind is a really, really good one. I'm having a lot of actually fun with that one in my sessions. Your day starts when you pull your head up off your pillow. Yes, other factors come into play, but the stage is set when you open your eyes and pull your head up off that pillow, and it's going to be an indicator of whether you're going to have a good day, a mediocre day, or a poor day. And then I get into communication, relationship building, self-esteem, work ethic, problem solving. That is what the nature of the book is. It is a very practical guide for anyone to read and to gain some insight into this. It's a snapshot of where you are at this point in time, and everyone will get a different perspective out of it. So that's my A Performer material. And I believe that if you can maintain a positive attitude as often as possible, then most circumstances can have a favorable outcome. And, you know, look, some days you're going to be a rock star and everything's going to fall into place. Other days, Kate, just getting through the door at the end of the day is going to feel like a victory. You're going to be exhausted, but you're like, you know what, man, I got through that day. You're going to have days like that. But if you can just keep a positive attitude, then I really think that it's just a game changer with how well you can live your life.
0: Yeah. In A Performer, A Environment, A Roadmap to Enhance Your Performance and Upgrade Your Environment, you talk about the bell curve of life and how it works really on two levels. Tell us more about that.
1: Sure, sure. That's the name of my company, actually, is the Bell Curve of Life. And this relates to the bell curve theory, which we all remember from middle school. 20% are in the upper category, 60% are in the middle, and 20% are in the lower category of, for my material, that is behavior, skills, performance, and results. And my mission and focus right now are to help individuals get into and stay in that top 20% of areas in life that matter the most to them. And again, the book is, it's a good read, but everyone will have a different takeaway because everyone has their own individual circumstances at that point in time. But behavior, skills, performance, and results, and where I can really, really move the needle is in the, you know, that middle 60%, maybe the lower portion of that, and then that lower 20%. That's where I can really move the needle, but people have to want to make improvements in their life for this to make an impact on them. If somebody comes to me with an open mind and a positive attitude, my goodness, there's nothing that can stop us from having them get better in things that matter to them.
0: Yeah, one of the things you talk about that I think is so just, you nailed it. You talk about no temporary fixes. It's and you call it and you set it up right in the beginning before you even dive into the book that it's, you know, the New Year's resolution mentality. And boy, so I can tell you, I certainly had that. Put it up on the wall, New Year's resolution. And then what am I chasing? And goals are kind of out of whack, aren't they, sometimes?
1: Yes, they are. And I was very intentional with that in the book and throwing that out there. I'm not a New Year's resolution type of guy, and I quit making them years ago because, you know, within a few days or at least a couple of weeks, they all just they just evaporate. But even more than that, I think that's what people focus on is what happens on January 1st and beyond. But I also like to talk about the lead up to it. Isn't it tempting that, like, let's say November the 15th, okay, that week before Thanksgiving, you know what? Hey, I'm going to do a bunch of stuff on New Year's Day for resolution.

0: So you know what? I'm going to get in as much as I can right now. And so you develop just these very bad habits for about 45 days, you know, regarding, you know, food consumption, alcohol consumption, maybe tobacco use, whatever the case may be, because you have this this phony window of, hey, January 1st, I'm going to really kick it in gear. Well, isn't it tempting to go ahead and be a bad person, you know, for a little while with your behavior? What do you think about that?
1: Exactly. And but it's a good thing to throw. I think it's a good thing and a good analogy to throw that out. Absolutely. You know, we go back to what you were talking about in being an A performer and what you do there and what your intentionality. And I think there is absolutely, you talk about growth, you have to have some intentionality.
0: Yes, absolutely. This has to be something that people take on willingly. You know, I can't, you know, force anybody to do anything. I can certainly hopefully influence and guide them, but it has to come, you know, from them. And I really think that once people either read the book or are able to, I'm able to have the privilege of engaging with them directly, you know, in person or on Zoom or whatever the case may be, that hopefully that will trigger them to say, take it just a step back, take a deep breath and say, you know what? Golly, now that I really think about it, I can do a little bit better in this part of my life. And it's going to make my life better. But they're the ones that have to do it. I can't force this on anybody. All I can do is introduce them to the material in a very clear, crisp, concise fashion. And that is what I do. That's my job. But it's up to them to engage the principles and make their life better.
1: What's it been like for you after having such a successful career and kind of dovetailing that into writing this book and speaking and knowing that you can really just on a dime influence somebody so quickly when, and you're so passionate and so excited about sharing your ideas?
0: Well, I tell you, that's a great question. And that has not been a hard transition for me. I was a manager of other people at the age of 22, you know, many, many years ago. And so I got a lot of exposure very quickly to, you know, those human type decisions in business. And I've always wanted to be a teacher of sorts in my second career. It's been just a lifelong desire for me. I think I've got a lot to share with people, and I've got a lifetime of practical experience. I'm a practical guy, and I want to help people live a better life. And so while the transition was challenging, of course, from, you know, I guess what I'll call a priority standpoint, what am I going to do today and what's my focus, the underlying drive that I have is to help, like I said, help people just live a better life and manage through the factors that influence everybody on a routine basis. And that's another point I want to share. Kate, there are so many outside factors that influence everyone on a routine basis, both personally and professionally, that we have either no or very little control over. And at the highest of levels, those are weather, interest rates, government influence, and other people. And my material, every one of my concepts and principles is 100% under the individual's control. Adopt and embrace these, and you will live a better life, personally and professionally. And that's my mission and focus, is to help guide people to manage through life's routine challenges as effectively as possible. And this is a great guide, and it's a great group of principles with which to do that.
1: And I think you just said that, but when people read your book, ultimately, what do you hope they take away?
0: What I hope they take away is an individual perspective on, you know, these concepts are not complicated. They're fairly simple. This might be the stuff we learned in kindergarten. I don't know if you've seen that, the poster that says, everything I need to know I learned in kindergarten with, you know, sharing and being nice and, you know, being polite, all that kind of stuff. This is just basic information. And what I have been able to do is just compile it in one book, one source, and each of the, like I said, each person is going to have a takeaway. My 11 chapters in A Performer, go back and use this as a resource a year from now. And again, these principles are timeless. Review them in 1 year, 5 years, or 20 years, and the fundamentals are still going to be relevant. For example, how to develop and maintain healthy relationships. You know, that's never going to change. And so it's just a long-term practical guide for people to just make improvements in their life, again, in areas that matter to them and those closest to them. That's the key.
1: Perfect place to end this. A performer, A environment, A road map to enhance your performance and upgrade your environment. Pharrell Middleton, you can get this book on Amazon for a song. It'll change your life, or Barnes & Noble, wherever great books are sold. Where else can they find you?
0: It's on Kindle.

0: but they can just start it and they'll start thinking about ways they can live a better life.
1: Love it. Perfect. Thank you, Pharrell.
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2: We've come to that portion of the show where it's all about you, you, and the tall guy in the back. 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Kate, man, oh man, in my life, I've hardly ever made a bet. I made a bet on the Thunder in Game 7, and it didn't happen for me. I have to say, congratulations to the Spurs, but it wasn't the outcome I was expecting, especially they were on their, you know, home court advantage. But it just shows you that there is no sure thing in the world of sports. Am I right? You are. All right. That's the whole thing about gambling, right? And I believe you probably hardly ever made a bet in your life. And then you think, oh, well, yeah, sure. You know, now they have all the apps and everything. This is a sure thing, right? And that series was so wonky anyway. And of course, for the Thunder, I think they really thought with home court on that seven that wasn't going to happen. I mean, now they have to deal with what happens with a very expensive lineup, right? So they just can't keep everybody, and they're going to be above what we'll call it the cap next season. So yeah, that I was surprised. I thought it'd be close, which at points it was, but I didn't think San Antonio would pull it out. But then, look, Wembanyama, you know, as much as SGA is there for the Thunder, can't count him out. He's an amazing player, one of the best in the game. All right, this one is from Jake, who's listening to us, WGCH, 1490 AM, Greenwich, Connecticut. How freaky is that meteor thing, Kate? The people in New England, especially in parts of Massachusetts, who got rocked by that boom, that sonic boom, and then finding out that it was traveling over 75,000 miles an hour. It is the craziest, craziest thing. And I'm sure probably anyone who heard that was not thinking, oh, that might be a meteor. Do you think anyone thought that? No, I don't think so at all. You know what they did say? They say the energy released at breakup, so that boom that people heard, is the equivalent, and you got to think New Hampshire, Massachusetts, it's the equivalent of 300 tons of TNT. That's why you hear the loud noise. Oh, that would, yeah, it would be worrisome when you heard it. And then you find out that it's a meteor, and then maybe you feel a little bit different about that. All right, let's move on to yet another one. This one is from Michael listening to us, News Talk 830 WCCO in Minneapolis, Minnesota. Kate, I'm kind of concerned about the president. I saw that on something I was watching, they showed some parts of him, like they showed his ankles were swollen, and they showed some of the things that have happened to his hand and all of that. And he was, of course, at Walter Reed, and he had a long appointment there. And even though, yeah, they say it's a physical and he checks out and all that stuff, and I know he's turning 80 next month, but the swollen ankles and the legs, as you know, the son of a doctor, I got to think that something should be done there. That's not a nothing that you can't attribute to what do you attribute it to. So I hope he's okay. It was really crazy to see some of it. Yeah, you know what? Supposedly he's on two medications for cholesterol control, and he's on aspirin for cardiac prevention. You know, low dose aspirin. You know, who knows if his heart, which they say there's a 3D scan of his heart, didn't show any abnormalities, then that's what they're that's what they're looking at. But I agree. I mean, the swollenness of the legs and stuff, the, you know, the lower area, the feet, except that's not good, you know, at all. Okay, let's move on to yet another one. Where are we going now? Let's go to, you know, I do this live purposely on the air this way. And, you know, not, let's like call screeners, trying to not really screen it out, just kind of pop them up as they come, onto my, when I hit the button. All right, so here's WGSO 990 AM. This is Marv. Kate, I heard you mention something about the hurricane season. Boy, girl, I hope we do not have a really bad hurricane season. Last year, if you remember, it was mostly pretty mild. It was very mild, in fact, compared to the year before, where it was, is it going to hit us? Is it going to hit them? Where is it going to hit? It's one of those things you just live with. I've lived here my whole life in New Orleans, but it doesn't mean we have to like it. And I've heard you compare it to tornadoes, that with tornadoes you don't get the warning, but at least with a hurricane you can have the decision, make the decision to get out of the way. Yes, that to me is the big difference. You don't have the choice when it comes to tornado. You're hitting the deck, if you have a safe place to go, you're going to that, and it can pop up in a moment's notice, right? Versus with the hurricanes, you have more warning. And the official forecast is 8 to 14 named storms, 3 to 6 hurricanes, 1 to 3 major, 55 chance of below normal season. So, yeah, I hope we don't get to hear any of the names attached to anything that is terrible. I hope not. All right, so we have time for, I know we have time for at least another one. All right, how about this one from Andrea, who is listening to us on KVOI, and that would be in Tucson, Arizona. Hey, Kate, I wish you would come to Arizona and do a live show. It would be so fun, and I know that you have a lot of support here, so a lot of people would come out and see you and cheer you on. I still think one of my favorite things is the one-liners that you do on what you call a zinger zone, and sometimes it just makes me laugh out loud because I think, I don't know if she really meant to say that or not. Oh, I'm wondering, who writes your jokes? I write my jokes, or I find jokes, or sometimes people send me jokes. Usually, if that's the case, though, we announce it. And so send me your jokes. If you have jokes, send them to me. Kate at katedelaneyradio.com. Click on contact. I would welcome jokes. If somebody thinks they're super funny out there, well, bring it. I want to see. I want to hear it, right? Yeah. Absolutely. I have a friend, Robin Fairbanks. She lives in Seattle, and she's a comedian. And she used to live in Texas when I lived in Texas, and I would go with her to some of the comedy clubs, and we would write some jokes together. I didn't perform. I have done an open mic just for fun. But watching the crafting and learning the crafting of, you know, turning a joke is, I have to say, is really pretty fun. It's really, really fun. All right, thanks for all of your emails. You can do it too, 24/7, Kate at katedelaneyradio.com. Let's head to the pre-market bell. So this is the way we're rolling. Dow futures are up 0.11%. S&P futures are up 0.28%. Minuscule, remember, and this is, of course, before the market opens. But NASDAQ futures up 0.56%. Here's a good one for you. Oil below $189.56 is what it is right now for a barrel of oil. Wow. A lot lower than last week I was starting to get into those numbers, but a lot lower than I have been saying for weeks and weeks and weeks on end. So are we headed in the right direction? And the answer is, could be. It looks looking that way to me, that's for sure. Thanks so much to Daniel Kinzerski for his excellent work on the technicals, part of the Minnesota 2. And all of you for listening to this hour of the show. Make it count, everybody.
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9: News this hour from Town Hall, I'm Ken Lorman. The Iran conflict remains in a tense holding pattern. It began in February when U.S. and Israeli strikes targeted Iran's nuclear program. Iran retaliated with missile and drone attacks across the region, drawing in allies like Hezbollah. A ceasefire took hold in early April. Skirmishes continued. It's a fragile pause with ongoing risk of escalation. Public policy expert Matthew Cottinetti says President Trump's objective remains the same.
10: He is on a mission to deny the Islamic Republic a nuclear bomb. And that has been his goal, through whether it's Operation Midnight Hammer, or whether it's Operation Epic Fury, or whether it's this battle of the blockades we have in the Strait of Hormuz and Persian Gulf, where we're kind of trying to find a negotiated solution.
9: Cottinetti to the Salem Radio Network. The Israel Day Parade in New York City included controversy involving the mayor.
11: It was a sea of blue and white on Fifth Avenue in New York City for the Israeli Day Parade, with many waving the flag. Thousands came out for the annual event, with one very noticeable absentee, Mayor Zoran Mamdani, who said he would not attend. Some view his criticism of Israeli policy as anti-Semitic. Governor Kathy Hochul was there, along with Attorney General Letitia James. Julie Walker, New York.
9: Graham Plattner's wife has responded to news reports about his alleged sexually explicit text with several women. This, yet another controversy for Plattner's campaign, which has plenty of them, as he seeks the Democratic nomination in Maine to unseat Republican Senator Susan Collins. Saturday night, Plattner posted a video of his wife on X. She called the coverage simply, quote, gossip. This is S Town Hall News.
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9: Ethiopians are preparing to vote in an election that the ruling party is expected to win by landslide.
13: Ethiopia has 50 million registered voters out of a population of 130 million. This election's main themes include national reconciliation and development. voters will elect members of the House of Representatives who will then vote for a prime minister. The incumbent prime minister's Prosperity Party is expected to maintain the majority of the House seats.
9: Correspondent Andrew Stewart reports that would give the prime minister another term in office. Ukraine has launched strikes on Russian energy sites. Russian authorities and media said on Sunday that drone debris set fire to a fuel storage facility and civilian infrastructure was reported, and it reported damaged in the Saratov province. News and analysis at townhall.com. Critics are raising new concerns about how taxpayer money is spent on homelessness programs in California. Here's correspondent John Scott.
14: They point to San Francisco's managed alcohol program, which reportedly cost about $80 billion over 6 years while serving just 55 clients, roughly $454,000 per person. Critics argue programs like this, along with contracts tied to nonprofits in San Francisco and Los Angeles, reflect waste, inflated cost, and possible abuse of public funds. Some political figures also claim homeless populations are being drawn in from other areas to boost funding, though those claims remain disputed. John Scott reporting.
9: The New York Knicks declined to hang a banner after beating the Spurs to win the NBA Cup. They want to celebrate a championship. Well, they'll get their chance, and it'll be against the Spurs again. More on these stories and more at townhall.com.
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0: Big win for men's soccer. Couple of weeks away from the World Cup. It's a friendly, but they beat Senegal. It's important. Also, Claude Lemieux, they're looking at his brain to see if he had CTE. I'll explain when we get to the man cave. I'm Kate Delaney. First at the top, we always swing into the rundown here on America Tonight. Ah, yes. Imagine that a meteor is headed your way. Can you even imagine that? I can't imagine that. That's something you see in the movies. 75,000 miles an hour. It seems unbelievable, but of course it's believable. A meteor exploded off the coast of Massachusetts, causing that loud boom that could be heard throughout the state Saturday afternoon, about 2 o'clock, a little after 2 o'clock. People describing this bang that rattled windows and startled pets and even shook some homes. Dozens and dozens and dozens of phone calls came into newsrooms and to 911 operators, all people looking for answers. Check out what it sounded like.
1: You hear a lot of explosion in West Peabody?
2: I heard it and felt it, but no idea where it came from.
3: I mean, it literally felt like someone was slamming all our doors in the house at once.
0: So NASA confirmed it. I mean, satellite lightning data from the National Oceanic and Atmospheric Administration showed a signature consistent with a meteor around the same time the boom was reported. So it appears like that there were fragments. It fragmented at the altitude of about 40 miles over northeast Massachusetts and southeast New Hampshire. So that energy released at breakup is equivalent to about 300 tons of TNT, which would account for the noise that you just heard there. Wow. That's crazy, right? And if it's a larger object, we know this, it's long enough to plunge deeper into the atmosphere. It tears through the air. It creates that shock waves. It's like a supersonic jet. And those pressure waves can travel all the way to the ground as a sonic boom, sometimes heard dozens of miles from the meteor's actual path. And you're also hearing, this is the craziest part of this, you're hearing the stone itself break apart from the forces that it's going through. Wow. And a daytime situation, too. And NASA says that what falls into the water, it's technically called, you ready for this? This is what it technically was called, what you just heard, a fishy squisher. We got a fishy squisher up here in Massachusetts. But eyewitness accounts and the video of the fireball, that's going to be part of what they're going to use to determine more information about the meteorite if they're unable to find pieces of it, which, you know, they might not be able to find pieces of it. Crazy. I think that's one of the most fascinating things that happened over the weekend, I have to tell you. No question about it. Meanwhile, closer to home, or we hope not closer to home, but there are Americans that have traveled through the area, is Ebola and this scary situation with what could happen on a big stage, the world stage, and particularly those traveling to the U.S. We don't want Ebola in the United States. And this is an outbreak where if we look at the numbers, the confirmed cases in the Democratic Republic of Congo, the DRC, and in Uganda. So 9, and in Uganda, 42, 1 confirmed death, but over 1,000 in the DRC and Uganda combined with hundreds of suspected deaths. See, that's the whole part of it, that there's underreporting, not knowing for sure what it is. So the response has to be, and they are, scaling up surveillance, contact tracing is big, diagnostics, treatment capacity. There's no treatment for this, though. They're working on it. They're working on having that treatment. I mean, it's a humanitarian crisis. And it's also a cross-border risk, too. And because it's rapidly evolving, it's a very high public health risk. You know, with you think about the restraints, the resource constraints, and some of the obstacles in the areas where the hot zones are. And you look at travel measures. The U.S., Canada, Mexico imposed restrictions on entry for travelers from high-risk African regions. Flights from affected countries were rerouted to major U.S. airports. And the U.S. is sending, wants to send exposed Americans to a quarantine facility in Kenya. And that was suspended temporarily by a Kenyan court. And then there came back around on that again. So he listen to what Dr. Craig Spencer, who had Ebola, got it in 2014, said about how important it is to rally around this right now.
4: Just over 10 days ago, we didn't know about this outbreak. And in the span of just a few days, it became one of the biggest outbreaks ever. And I suspect the 1,000 or so cases that we are reporting now is probably just a fraction of the actual true cases on the ground. We don't have enough teams or epidemiologists or testing to be able to actually determine how many cases and how many deaths there are. And there are so many different chains of transmission that we haven't tied all together. So I don't even think we, quite frankly, have a decently clear view of what's happening yet. And I don't think that's going to get clear probably for another week or two.
0: Wow. And that timing is so critical. It's everything. From the world of flightmares, a United Airlines flight bound for Spain had to return to Newark on Saturday night after a potential security concern prompted the aircraft to say, we got to turn around over the Atlantic Ocean. United Flight 236 left Newark. It was going to Mallorca, Spain, reversed about 90 minutes into the trip, landed back in New Jersey. Later that evening, a spokesperson for United Airlines said there were 190 passengers, 12 crew members aboard the 767. And what happened was that there was concern over Bluetooth connections. So AirLiveNet reported that the incident happened after flight attendants instructed passengers to disable the Bluetooth. Passengers later said the crew repeatedly warned that the request came from the United's operations center, and the flight could not continue unless the issue was resolved. And that was the thing. One passenger told a local newspaper in New Jersey that crew members had several announcements with this whole Bluetooth device and eventually a warning, and then the plane turned around. And they were trying to identify the source of the device. But, it started to escalate, and then there was people that were finger-pointing. They were trying to figure it out. But air traffic control, reviewed by AirLiveNet, indicated that the plane returned to Newark after it was strictly about the Bluetooth-enabled device visible to others on board. And then the device's discoverable name included the word bomb, which led to a security risk and the flight's eventual return to Newark. You cannot label your stuff bomb. That is not good, because then things like that happen. Oh, we were going to Spain and then we got delayed because someone had a bomb as a nickname for their Bluetooth, which supposedly had some sparks coming out somewhere. Ah, absolutely crazy. Man cave on the flip.
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0: Thanks. We are in the man cave, Andy. I wrote a book called Invade the Man Cave. You can get it on Amazon and Barnes & Noble. And we talk about sports of all sorts, especially the Big Four and everything else in between. And that's what we're going to talk about here. You know, one of the things that's interesting is World Cup's coming up, and it's a big deal. We've got, like, what was it, 11 host cities all over the place that are going to host these games. And I hope the U.S. comes through in a big way. I've been watching the series and gotten to know some interesting background nuggets of information about some of the players and maybe things you wouldn't pick up. It's really, really good. I'll give you a full review in the next couple of weeks about it. But anyway, what's really cool is the U.S. men's national soccer team's 3-2 win over Senegal's national football team.
1: USA!
0: It's a World Cup warm-up. It's called a friendly, right? And so some of the questions maybe are answered, some of the tactical problems, that kind of stuff. The player of the game, I think, was Christian Pulisic, and he was 45 minutes. His 45 minutes were stellar, and he had gone into, before this, kind of a little bit of a dry spell. So this, I think, was seriously a big deal, and this is a nice warm-up for sure. Here's what he said about moving forward.
2: Yeah, I mean, for us, there's no reason to put an exact target of what's a successful World Cup. I don't really like to do that. For us, there's really multiple stages. First is the group stage. We have to go game by game. We want to get through the group stage. That's goal number one. Once we can knock that off and accomplish that, then we go into the knockout rounds, and it's game by game. And you're never going to be happy going out whenever you go out. So we're gonna do the best we can. We're going to compete, and, you know, we can decide after how we feel about how we did.
0: I like how he said that. We'll decide after. He's right. You got to focus on every single game. This was played at the Bank of America Stadium. So it was a nice, very nice pickup on a Sunday for the people to watch in Charlotte and for Team USA, because those kinds of things matter. And that's a philosophy of the new coach, is every single game has to be played the same way, friendly, not friendly, whatever it is, whatever version of it is, whatever you're playing. And we're going to be in World Cup before you know it. We move from that to the big story that happened on Saturday, and, of course, that's in the NBA, and it's the fact that the Thunder doesn't move on. Instead, it's the Spurs that move on to take on the Knicks in San Antonio. That tips on Wednesday. So what a historic season for Victor Wembanyama, and could it be the best of his young career with a title? And the Knicks are red hot, and they've had a 53-year drought. There's so many storylines in this one, and so that win over the Thunder, pulling it out right from the very beginning and then holding on for everything, really was a very big deal. I watched the tail end of that game on Saturday, and in some ways, I was surprised, but the Thunder were doing a lot of things well, but steals here and there, they ran out of time, plus the Spurs were nailing a lot of threes. The momentum was on their side, no question about it. The world of baseball, one of the most fascinating things that happened was the Yankees. Yes, the Yankees scored 13 runs in an inning. You heard me right. In the third inning, to beat the A's ultimately 13-8. You got to hear the series of this. Take a listen.
3: Breaking ball down the first baseline into the corner. That's going to score a few. One run scores. Two runs score. Goldschmidt to third. Rice to second. And we've got a tied ball game. After a Rice double, 3-2, popped into shallow center. In comes Butler, losing the cap. It drops down, and the Yankees lead. Judge an RBI single. 1-2, crushed to right. Cortez back, still going off the base, the wall. and that will roll back toward the infield. Rice hustling around second. He'll push for third. Two runs score. Ben Rice has a triple. Oh, yep, down for a hit. 13-run inning.
0: Wow, 13 runs. That's the biggest for the Yankees in 21 years. The Yankees got the first 12 batters on in the inning against the A's pitcher Jacob Lopez and Michael Kelly. First time they pulled that off in 77 years for the win, their 36th win on the season. All right, some other baseball to throw at you. What happened on Sunday? Sunday's a great day to go and catch a game, by the way. In my humble opinion, from covering teams for such a long time, Cardinals knocked off the Cubs 5-1. Way to go, Cards. They picked up 31st win out at Busch. This would have been a fun one to catch. Matthew Liberatore took a shutout deeper into the game. Wouldn't have been great. I would have loved to come on the air and say, it was a shutout. Into the sixth inning. And, you know, then things started to break open. I mean, Alex Bregman did homer for the Cubs. They're 3-2 since a 10-game skid. But let's stick with the Cardinals. The Cardinals have to love that because they pick up their 31st win. It's tight. And against the Cubs, it's really, really significant. Let's put it that way. All right, other scores. And I saw some of, I saw bits and pieces of games. So Orioles knocked off the Jays 9-5. Nationals doubled up on the Padres 4-2. Pirates in a high-scoring game against the Twins in front of their home crowd win it 9-3. And in this story, Braxton Ashcroft struck out 11 in six innings. Ryan O'Hearn, part of the party, and Nick Gonzalez homered. And the Pirates beat the skidding Twins to complete a three-game sweep. So how about that? Not really what I was expecting to happen there. So we'll see as the Twins move off to the White Sox and the Pirates move on to the Astros. Elsewhere in Major League Baseball, Red Sox beat the Guardians 9-4. Reds beat the Braves 6-4. Rays pick up their 36th at the Trop, beating the Angels 5-2. Just a few highlights from a Sunday. Like I said, it's a very big day in baseball. Giants 19, Rockies 6. What? That's a scoring bonanza, that's for sure. Brewers shut down the Astros 2-0 for all of my Brewer fans listening out there. All right, the president was asked about Giants quarterback Jackson Dart's future and the controversy of Dart introducing him at a rally last week. And first the president talked about his football acumen and then threw in his other two cents.
1: When he's in a game, he moves the team. And I didn't know him, but I watched him a little bit, and he really moves the team. He's got tremendous potential. If he stays healthy, he's going to be great. So when Jackson gets harassed a little bit, he's also loved more because we have more people than they do. And a lot of the people that you think, like people in Los Angeles, wealthy people that you, I see them all the time, they're hitting me a little bit, and they meet me and they said, sir, I voted for you. I said, I know, I can tell. Guys voted for me. I can tell you people on television that knock me all the time voted for me.
0: All right, so there you go. that figures, right? I've seen that with other politicians even, or somebody says they didn't vote for somebody. I mean, seriously. And then they went up to them and said, no, that's not, you know, I want you to know I voted for you. Mm-mm-mm. Okay, let's move on to the world of golf. And it's one of my favorite back-to-back weeks. And, of course, it was because I was there. I lived there. I loved it. You had the first challenge, which was the Byron Nelson, and now you had the Charles Schwab Challenge out at the Colonial Country Club in Fort Worth. So who won the prize? The winner is Russell Henley, 12 under. He edged out Eric Cole, 12 under. Playoffs matter. Ben Griffin, by the way, was right up there, tied with a couple of others for third. It was a really, really nice tournament from what I could tell. It's one of the first times I haven't been there. Meet you on the flip.
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11: With SRN News, I'm Ken Lorman in Washington. The Iran conflict remains in a tense holding pattern. It began in February and a ceasefire took hold in April. Threats continue. It's a fragile pause with ongoing risk of escalation. Public policy expert Matthew Continetti says President Trump's objective in Iran remains the same, that it cannot have a nuclear weapon. Graham Plattner's wife has responded to news reports about his alleged sexually explicit text with several women. This controversy adds to a number of campaign challenges and controversies as he tries to unseat Republican Senator Susan Collins. Nearly 100,000 vehicles are being recalled by Honda. That is due to an issue with airbags. This is SRN News.
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0: What a pleasure to welcome Ron Nelson to this show. He's written a book about a business that he was in and a life that he's led that is so incredible, filled with these peaks and valleys that I think a lot of people can relate to, and things that he learned and incredible inspiration that I think he brings to the table. And the name of his book, by the way, is Engraved, The Upbringing of a Caregiver. And we're going to get to that later in the interview. But Ron, thank you so much for joining us here on the show.
1: Well, it's lovely to be with you, Kate, and I look forward to our conversation and hope we're reaching out to many people who will be tuned in to the conversation.
0: You know, it's interesting because one of the things, when the thing that became your life's work, and I guarantee I probably sent at least a dozen of these, is you were the king of the copper engraved postcards, right? So before we get there, how did growing up, was that, you know, how did you get to that spot where that's what you did as a business?
1: Well, the business started from my dad. My dad was an attorney, and he was attorney for the Utah Manufacturers Association. He developed the idea along with some Utah-shaped salt blocks, so made out of salt. But the copper card came from something he designed. He came up with four designs. And as a young kid, I would go and sell these. Now, later in my life, after I was told that my job was going to be, I had 3 years to find a new job since the one I was doing was going to be taken away. And that was sad. So I went to my dad and I said, Dad, you've never done anything with a copper card. And I would like to see if I could take it and make a business out of it. And that's how it started, Kate.
0: You know, so it's so interesting. So you decide, okay, I mean, what an entrepreneurial spirit. I'm going to do it. I'm going to take this and I'm going to figure out where I, and by the way, for everybody listening, so this was something that was international. I mean, you had it everywhere, but those baby steps, how did you start? What did you do?
1: Well, I took my dad's old flatbed press. I started with it, and then I started hiring people, and, I knew the steps that needed to be taken. I knew the process. And so we took that flatbed press and ran it some days 23 hours a day. And we built up to that. And still, I was making good money, but I wasn't killing it. And so I had a mechanical engineer help me design a new machine that would stamp out a card every second and a half. So every second and a half, you'd hear a bang and it'd come down on the copper would roll automatically. And that's how we made most of the cards after, 1991.
0: Wow. So when you were looking for customers, how did that work?
1: Well, I went to many places. For instance, the Statue of Liberty was my biggest account. I met with them out on the island and then at a warehouse in New York City. And they took the cards and their initial order was 50,000 cards. And I didn't have the capacity to do that, so I panicked, but said, I'll make it happen, and we made it happen, and the rest is history. But I said, sold millions of cards at the statue, and that's how I got many accounts, is traveling to, well, I've been in every state in the country, except Alaska, which I regret, but I haven't been there yet. And since I'm no longer making the cards, I don't know what will take me up there except a good fishing trip.
0: That sounds good to me. And that's perfect. Lady Liberty Copper, boy, that's not lost on me. That was a perfect marriage, so to speak, there. It was good that you scrambled and made that happen. Of all of the places where you could get your copper cards. What was the, and I think that's a pretty unique one, but what else would be a pretty unique one, a story that's pretty interesting as far as the cards go?
1: Well, I sold a lot of cards at the Alamo. That was an interesting, a lady met me at the counter. I pulled out actually a copy of the Statue of Liberty card when I went to the Alamo. And she says, "Where did you get that?" And I said, "Well, I make these, and I could do one for the Alamo if you're interested." And she says, "Well, yes, I'm interested. What will it cost me?" And I says, "It won't cost you a penny. I will just design it, and I'll send you the design. And if you approve it, we'll go ahead and make a plate, and we'll make them for you." Well, she almost did backflips, and so she sold a lot of cards for us. So that's one story, and I've got probably many more stories that are pretty similar, but none match the Statue of Liberty and their order. That just put me into panic mode.
0: Yeah, that's before Shark Tank, when they gave you the advice that you had to have the money.
1: That was before Shark Tank. In fact, it's

0: son, who's very successful in doing what he does, he says, Dad, I should get Copper Card going again. And I said, well, why don't you just go on chart taking? He says, well, I've thought about it. So, yeah. But Mark Cuban's no longer there, and that's who I'd want to sign a deal with just because I'm a sports fan. So,
1: right, exactly. Well, you know, so you talk about the headaches of that, like some of the things that happen. You hire the people, you know, you do, you've got to print these cards and all of that, and you have these massive, massive runs. And so as that grew and got bigger and bigger and bigger, what were the biggest headaches? Was it the amount that you had to get out and the shipping and the typical things that businesses with product have to deal with?
0: Well, the biggest headaches were my own. And I had encephalitis and meningitis when I was 20 years old. And so I got real sick. So I dealt with everyday headaches to start with. But the main headaches with the business were, yeah, the everyday. This was a cottage campaign business where I hired 1.30 something women, and they were folding the card backs onto the copper. And so keeping that going was a test. And then at one point I had 50 something people working for me when we were doing a project for Madonna that won best CD cover design. We did that. And so that was fun. And so, but everything was a headache because everything was just managed, and I was managing it through the whole process. So it was how many cards needed to be made, how many designs needed to be pulled for the day, how many inventory cards we had to have so that we could fill orders that kept coming in from especially Arizona, New Mexico, and the Southwest, but then the big orders that came from certain locations and fun places to visit, and probably the top places to visit in the country we had postcards of.
1: That makes sense. I was probably the buyer of most of those cards in my traipsing through the Southwest.
0: You for doing that.
1: For sure.
0: If I was to look at all the cameras that were set up back then, which isn't as many today, but I probably would have seen your picture.
1: You would have seen me for sure. Absolutely. And you kind of buried something there too in talking about Madonna doing I remember that cover. And what a unique thing. Did you get to meet her at all, or you dealt with mostly her people?
0: Well, I talked to her on the phone, and I tell everybody that the only question she asked me is if I'd be the father of her next child. But I actually saw her, and I've got a big poster, a Madonna poster, and it's actually hanging right behind me as we speak. But it's a large Madonna piece, and then it's got three of her CDs on the bottom, and then it's got the CD with a picture of her that's there. And I used to kid everybody that every Sunday morning we would get up as a family and kneel down and give Madonna her due, because that project was probably the most successful project I ever ran, even though it was a headache and it had to act. We had to do it fast.
1: What made you decide you were going to put this all in, engrave the upbringing of a caregiver?
0: Well, throughout my life, I've gone through story after story. So my book is my memoir, but it's really my stories, and there's 24 chapters. Mm-hmm. And so, and probably 70 to 80 stories, because most chapters have more than one story. What made me do it is I was told, first of all, by my family that I needed to at least write my stories. And then when I completed my stories and started to share them in written form with some friends and a couple of church leaders and political leaders that you might know.
1: So you can get the books, ronnelsonbooks.com or on Amazon, and you can catch a huge

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0: So pleased to welcome to the show Robert Brown. He has so much zest for life, and you're going to love him here on Author's Corner on America Tonight with me, Kate Delaney. His book is Understanding You, and it's just a beautiful message, I think, that so many of us can learn from. The inspiration from this book is magnificent. So, Robert, thank you so much for coming on.
1: Thank you. My pleasure.
0: Well, you and I talked about this off the air, and it's such a tribute to your brother. I think you should tell the story. What made you write the book?
1: What made me write the book was I wanted to find a place where I was at peace with what I felt about my decision to move on with my life. And at the time, I was seriously thinking about entering into another relationship, which could have ended into a marriage with a woman that, although was very attractive, I later came to discover was not the right person for me. My brother really helped me to realign my thinking with who and what I am right now, and to come to grips with myself as an individual, reset myself emotionally and mentally, and use my energies and my time in such a way so I can discover who I am through things that I would now do, such as getting out, traveling, connecting with other people, forming business partnerships in the fitness industry, nonprofit work. All of those things helped me to focus on giving instead of getting. And in the process, I really came to discover who I am as a person. A person who wants to enjoy giving back to those who gave to me, through the community, through my affiliations and my living arrangements, my community where I live, with my close friends and with my business partners. They all helped me to understand better who I am as a person moving forward. So once I started to really feel the joy that came from giving back and not focusing on the negative experience of having to lose out on the relationship or lose it, I gained something far better, a deeper sense of purpose and meaning with my life as an individual. And that's what really inspired me to write the book. And then my brother made something very interesting to me clear. He said, when it comes to a relationship, he said, if you're going to get involved with somebody, make sure that the person is not your second or less. Make sure they are your first best, the person who best represents who you are as an individual. That really helped me to put aside what I thought was important and focus on the greater joy that came from giving back. So the book is really an inspiration of me coming to terms with who I am today and being content with that, really being happy and embracing that, and then expressing that through my writings.
0: Yeah, and in your writing, you know, you talk about a character, Balto. Tell us about Balto and what happens to Balto.
1: Yes, Balto, his character really grabs at me. I was at New York City back in 2010 around the Memorial Weekend. I used to go every Memorial Weekend. 10 years in a row, I would go to New York City for my vacation, 3 or 4 days. And this time, I took a trip to Central Park, and I came across the Balto statue. And it was really cool, and I took a picture of it, but it was on my own phone, so I don't have it no more. That really bums me out, because I would have sent that photo to you if I had it. But it was his courage amidst the fact that he was ridiculed, he was persecuted, he was treated as an outcast because he was different. And Balto's character really showed me the true joy that came from ignoring what people think about you or what they say about you, and finding joy and satisfaction in who you are. And Balto, the movie character, he really inspired me to give, because when the children in the movie were sick, he on his own accord went to save those children by getting some antitoxin medication and bringing it back to Nome, Alaska, to save those children from diphtheria, from dying. So his selfless act risking his own life and putting the responsibility on his shoulders to save a whole town, as well as the dogs who were racing with him, because he had to lead them back, was really an outstanding example of courage. It really touched my heart, and it's a movie that I recommend that anybody see time and again. It's worth the watch.
0: Yeah, I love that. So I'm thinking about the challenges for you in writing the book. What was the biggest challenge?
1: The biggest challenge was not getting into my own head, because I had so many thoughts that sometimes when you're writing and you have all of these emotions inside you, you have to break your emotions up. You have to compartmentalize your emotions and break them down so that you can understand, okay, what's the dominant emotion here? Is it love? Is it fear? Is it joy? Whatever is the dominant emotion, that's what I wanted to leave. And what was the dominant emotion with me was love. Love for my brother, for what he stood for, love for people, love for myself, for who I am, coming to grips and coming to terms with who I am, and then joy followed that. And after the joy, some fears, admittedly, because I wanted to make sure that I really moved people to act. I wanted to make sure that the book did exactly what I wanted to do, because it moved me, but it's another thing for it to move countless others when they lay eyes on it or read the book. And that was my concern. So love, joy, and fear were my three dominant emotions that govern my writings. But I did it anyway, and I'm so happy I completed the book.
0: And I want to tell everybody again, we're speaking to Robert Brown. The name of the book is Understanding You. It's excellent. You can get it on Barnes & Noble and, of course, Amazon, obviously. And when people read the book, and you're telling us this as you weave it into the stories, but what do you hope they take away?
1: The one thing I want them to take away is to understand who they are today. Stop and think about what you are and who you are through the decisions that you make. Whatever they are, however big or small they are, take the time to analyze who you are and make sure that your decisions are a true projection of the person that you are within, not based on what others perceive you to be, which can become a problem in human society. We get so caught up in trying to be what others project us to be instead of just being our natural selves out of fear of reprisal or fear of rejection, because the person that we really are, if it shines forth, we may lose friends, we may lose camaraderie, we may lose popularity, but that's okay. If you're content with who you are as a person, you've accomplished a lot when you read this book and you come to terms with who you are as a person with every decision you make. So the book calls for a decision for us to make individually as a person moving forward. Whatever we do, we have to make sure the way we decide is a reflection of who we really are. Otherwise, we're our own biggest lie.
0: Wow, so perfectly said. And for you, thanks to your brother, thanks to going through the challenges of writing it, do you feel like you live that, breathe that every day you can?
1: Yes, every day. My book is a living expression of who I am as a person. Every day is an opportunity for me to step forward and present who I am as a person with any decision I make.
0: Yeah, and again, the book is Understanding You. Robert Brown, thank you so much. We look forward to whatever's going to happen next with you, too, by the way.
1: Yes, thank you so much, Kate. It's been an honor.
0: Once again, a couple of reminders for everybody. If you miss something from the show, and I get asked this question all the time, where can I find the show? We hope you hear it on one of these great affiliates, but I get it. Different schedules, or you missed something, you came in late to the show, or there was something you missed from a couple days ago, just go to Kate Delaney Radio with Extra Sauce. Again, Kate Delaney Radio with Extra Sauce. 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
7: News this hour from Town Hall. I'm Ken Lorman. The U.S. military says it bombed Iranian radar and drone control sites in Iran after Tehran shot down an American Predator drone this weekend. Kuwait, meanwhile, said Monday its air defenses had opened fire to intercept incoming drone and missile fire as Iran acknowledged launching a retaliatory strike. Elsewhere, the U.S. is pushing a gradual de-escalation plan between Israel and Lebanon. Officials say the proposal calls for Hezbollah to halt attacks and Israel to hold off strikes in Beirut. And Secretary of State Marco Rubio putting a spotlight on yet another hotspot, Cuba.
8: Cuba's in a lot of trouble because, unfortunately for them, it's run by a bunch of incompetent communists. And being communist is bad. Being an incompetent communist is like the worst.
7: Rubio says something needs to be done because Cuba's 90 miles from the U.S. and could pose a national security threat. Police in Hawaii have charged a 36-year-old man with killing three people.
9: The Hawaii Police Department reports Jacob Daniel Baker has been jailed without bail and is scheduled to appear in court Monday. Police say Baker has been charged with counts of first and second degree murder. Authorities say Baker killed three men in their 60s and 70s. He was arrested after a search of Hawaii's Big Island. Residents of the island's rural Puna community say Baker had been living there in exchange for work, but recently had become threatening. John Scott reporting.
7: Oil prices have gained. Stock markets in Japan and South Korea have hit fresh record highs on enthusiasm over the artificial intelligence boom and as investors await a decision on the ceasefire extension of the Iran war. U.S. and Iran negotiations continue. More on these stories from townhall.com.
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7: New research shows a novel pill is helping people with advanced pancreatic cancer live longer.
11: A new study has found that a pill called Darixonrasib is helping people with advanced pancreatic cancer live longer. Researchers at the University of California, Los Angeles, say the drug blocks a mutated protein that fuels tumor growth in more than 90% of pancreatic cancer cases. Dr. Zev Weinberg, who led the study, says the daily pills nearly double survival time, a median of 13.2 months. And with fewer side effects compared to additional chemotherapy. The findings are in the New England Journal of Medicine and were presented Sunday at the American Society for Clinical Oncology meeting in Chicago. I'm Donna Water.
7: The study says melatonin supplements could help night shift workers boost their body's DNA repair process. Breaking news and analysis at townhall.com. A curfew around an immigration detention center in New Jersey. Correspondent Julie Walker reports.
12: There's now a curfew around Delaney Hall in Newark, New Jersey, where clashes have happened between protesters and federal agents, including ICE, that's now drawing in local and state police. Governor Mikey Sherrill describes one over the weekend where she says three protesters were arrested.
13: They threw projectiles, they used barriers as weapons, and lit tires on fire in the streets.
12: Those comments, courtesy WABC, Newark Mayor Roz Baraka imposing a curfew from 9 p.m. until 6 a.m. around Delaney Hall. I'm Julie Walker.
7: A new analysis of several studies concludes eating more legumes and soy foods can help bring down high blood pressure. The findings published in the BMJ Nutrition Prevention and Health Journal. More on these stories at townhall.com.
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19: A confirmed attack is taking place against the United States. Aliens from an unknown location have been reported in multiple states.
20: We are controlling transmission.
21: There is another world that awaits, far beyond what we can see and feel. A place that's anything but ordinary.
22: What

0: From the cold, dark depths of a secret dungeon somewhere deep in the remote Pacific Northwest, good evening, somewhere between the paranormal and the abnormal. I am Jeremy Scott. You know, this show specifically goes against what you see most often on the news. These subjects are a little too deep for that kind of programming, certainly dark as well at times. But when you take in the news just in general these days, it can be tough to swallow, sometimes more than others. And there is some gory stuff out there. We just have to admit it. And we have to wonder what is driving people to do these evil acts, and if we can find out, get them help. Otherwise, it's just going to continue, and the situation will not get any better. It will only get worse. When we think of, the state of the world, there's a lot of people who are not happy right now. Everybody's got a dog in the fight, so to speak, whatever fight that happens to be. And we are just in shambles. We're at odds with each other. We've got factions fighting each other and then seemingly getting sliced up into more pieces. And so now we've got all of these brouhahas, like a battle royal going on. We've got so many of these, as I'll say, dark forces clashing with each other. That's how I view it. Sure, we could say it's drugs, it's mental illness, and that certainly has to be considered. But, you know, I can't help but wonder if the reason is actually much darker. Something from within. Perhaps maybe from a demonic entity. The idea that humans can be possessed by the devil, demons, spirits, you know, it's all stuff we've spent many hours talking about on the program. And that idea has certainly been around for millennia, if not since the beginning of civilization. You know, I've seen some polls that say as much as nearly half of those surveyed believe in demonic possession. There's some evidence that demonic possession cases are actually on the rise. And so are demands for exorcisms, the rite of passage to remove one from its demonic attachment or influence. Well, this suggests that we must at least entertain the possibility that these dark forces, as I call them, indeed exist, and that they can inhabit our bodies, even take control of our lives. Have you felt yourself maybe slipping? You're out of your comfort zone. You're not acting normal. You know, we say forces because individuals can actually be possessed by more than one entity. This may be going on. It is going on. Maybe not in your situation, but there are plenty of individuals out there who are possessed by demonic entities. Entities that are known to prey on individuals, as I said, to take control of their lives. And will even go a step further, which is to cause them, well, to act out of character. We've seen that in news coverage more often these days. People claiming that they were possessed, that the devil made them do it. You know, demonic possession, the rite of exorcism, it is nothing to mess around with. And let's be honest, it has led to death, maybe even murder. You know, the most famous is that of a young woman who I'm sure you've heard about if you've read any stories about or books about demonic possession, exorcisms. It's the one that made newspaper headlines nearly 50 years ago. Annalise Michel, the real Emily Rose. Her parents, chose exorcisms, multiple, in fact, more than 60 for their daughter instead of getting her medical care. And she died at the age of 23 in 1976 in Germany. That is the most famous, but you know, I found others. In 2020, there were 7 bodies found in a mass grave in Panama where members of a religious sect were believed to be performing exorcisms, and apparently more were on the way. In 2021, there was a case that you may have seen on national news. A 3-year-old girl named Ara Lee died from asphyxiation during an exorcism performed by her family. And also that same year, an Israeli woman died in an apparent exorcism. There was also the North Carolina couple that is accused in their 4-year-old son's death after performing an amateur exorcism. That happened last year. And within the past few months, in fact, a man in China died following an exorcism, also done by his family, perhaps against his will. And in all of those cases that I mentioned, charges have been filed. You know, we've heard of just really sadistic acts that we try to wrap our minds around and wonder what could drive someone to do that. I think of serial killers, those who commit mass shootings, those who, you know, do murder homicides or suicides, rather. And so I can't help but wonder, or in some cases, eat people's face off. This latest case out of Las Vegas where a man is accused of actually committing murder after being caught, you guessed it, feasting on the body of another human who died, basically ate him to death, and actually told police that he was possessed. You know, I wish we were making these stories up. I wish this was just something that played out, you know, on the movie screen, on the television screen, and wasn't real. But much of what we see is actually based on real-life events, such as what's taking place right now on Netflix with a documentary that you may have heard of called The Devil on Trial. It's the first murder case to ever use demonic possession as a defense at trial. And this is a wild one. There was a boy named David Glatzel. Family believes he is demonically possessed, so they arrange for an exorcism. And during the ritual, for whatever reason, the sister's boyfriend challenges the devil to leave the boy's body and instead to occupy his. You know where we're headed, right? The boyfriend goes on to murder his landlord, claiming he was under the influence of demonic forces. And then, of course, there are those who go through it, not who actually commit acts, but are the victims of some sort of attachment or infestation, and they overcome it and actually have used it for the better to help others who are going through the same situation. And that's the case with our guest tonight, Reverend Bill Bean, who was a young child with his parents, moved into a new home that just happened to be occupied by demonic forces. Not something they brought with them, something they didn't ask for, something they likely weren't told about, and something which tore the family apart. But Reverend Bean has managed to overcome that pain, that torment, the suffering, the tragedy, and is a renowned exorcist, spiritual deliverance minister, paranormal and supernatural speaker, who has appeared on several television shows, has helped thousands of people break free through his ministry, traveling to homes and businesses, also assisting through the internet. And he is the author of several books: My Life Transformation from Victim to Victor, We're going to talk with him about that tonight. What an amazing story you have, Reverend Bean.
1: Thank you, my brother. And your opening, I couldn't agree more with you. This is reality. Is it life imitating art? Is it art imitating life? Well, whatever. Unfortunately, it's very real. It's happening. It's happening in America and in other countries as well. And there's a reason for this. And we'll get into it here shortly. But I thank you for having me back. It's always a pleasure to be on with you.
0: Yeah, I mean, we wish that this wasn't happening, but you see it in the individuals that you work with. Maybe you see it in their eyes or in their mannerisms, their voices, their movements, the whole nine yards.
1: I've seen it all. The only thing that I haven't seen in my career is a person's head turn all the way around on their body. Other than that, I've seen it all. I've experienced it all. And my life has been in danger many, many times throughout my lifetime. And even as the spiritual warrior, I've been in some life-threatening situations. And each and every time, God has kept me safe. And not only kept me safe, but helped me to maintain control. You know, in my career as the spiritual warrior, believe you me, there have been some just situations that even if you were standing there with me, you would rub your eyes and go, did I just see that? Did that person just levitate? Did that person's eyes just change from all white to all black to, in some cases, all red? In other cases, one case, like a greenish, yellowish color with reptilian slits in the center. Did I really see that? Did I really hear this person? That now is a different, you know, in females, I've heard deep and masculine voices coming from within them, and some males, vice versa, and either quoting scripture or talking in different languages. You know, you'd say to yourself, am I really hearing this? And I've seen people levitate as well. So superhuman strength, you name it, I have experienced it. And it's only by the power of God that I have been able to withstand it. I have helped thousands of people now, and it's not me. I'm nothing special. God just chose me as a vessel to work through. And he has worked through me to do extraordinary things for thousands of people, not only in America, but nearly 60 other countries as well.
0: All right, we'll continue our conversation. Just getting underway with the Reverend Bill Bean tonight on Into the Paranormal. I'm Jeremy Scott.

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0: I'm Jeremy Scott. Somewhere between the paranormal and the abnormal, we're calling the program tonight Demons Prey. We are the prey. These are demonic entities have known to wreak havoc on countless lives, but you can get help from this. We've heard that from Reverend Bean, who has gone through this process himself, started as a young child. And safe to say, I think you've told me this in a previous interview, that you really don't fear these things anymore because you have faced them head on and seen just about it all.
1: That's correct, Jeremy. And again, I couldn't be where I'm at right now in helping others had I not been there to suffer. So it was all part of my journey. And, you know, I've given probably well over 2,500 media interviews in my career. And I always have to start from the start. And it started when my family and I, now I've written 12 books and the first, or 11 books, working on the 12th now, but first book, Dark Force, I say that it started when my family and I moved into this three-bedroom ranch-style home located in Glenbury, Maryland, in a community called Herondale. But I found out after writing that first book that from a reliable family member, reliable source, that family members as far back as, I don't know, well over 100 years ago, actually conjured up demonic forces that came onto the family and created a variety of damage. But I feel that the original demonic forces that were conjured up by those two family members actually led my parents to that house where evil was already present and manifest in the home and in the area. And so we were led into this perfect storm of evil that greatly contributed to the destruction of my family and nearly destroyed me as well. I was physically attacked by demonic forces between ages 5 and 12 on a regular basis. And I can't accurately describe in words the level of trauma that I felt during those times of attack. And each and every time that it happened, you know, I felt like it was lasting for hours and hours and hours. I'm sure it was only minutes, but it felt like hours to me. And I'll never forget the first time, you know, at 5 years old, middle of the night, 1971, I'm in my bed asleep. My brother and I shared a room. His bed was closest to the window. Mine was closest to the hallway. And something woke me from my sleep, and I couldn't see anyone or anything, but I could certainly feel a presence there. And I got frightened, and I was getting out of the left side of my bed next to the closet to go and get my parents. They were the next room down. And a tremendous force grabbed me by my shoulders, slammed me back on the bed, pinned me to the bed. And I felt paralyzed. And the only thing that seemed to work were my eyes. But I'll tell you, however long that lasted, I felt like I was going to die. I felt like my heart was literally jumping out of my body, and many terrible traumatic things happened to me during that experience. And after each and every one of those attacks, I would wake up the next day feeling like I had the flu or something, you know, terrible fevers and body aches. And so it was hellish.
0: Sounds like it. I said that these were dark forces, and we meant it. We're talking with the Reverend Bill Bean tonight. I'm Jeremy Scott, somewhere between the paranormal and the abnormal. We've got breaking news on UFOs coming up with George Henry.

0: This is Paranormal News.
1: I don't even know what that is.
0: Witnesses hundreds of miles apart in several states in the southwestern U.S. report they all saw a UFO on the evening of May 2nd. A glowing, hazy object flying in a circular motion was reported to Enigma Labs. Several videos came in from Arizona, California, Nevada, and Utah.
2: That's weird.
3: That is the weirdest thing I have ever seen.
0: At least 20 witnesses described much of the same thing, saying the UFO appeared out of nowhere and then disappeared into thin air without making a sound. George Henry, Paranormal News.
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7: Hey, talk radio fans, it's the King Dude, Mike Church. 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Yeah, you guessed it, it's me. 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
2: Or make sure you hold someone's hands as you walk through the door. Somewhere between the paranormal and the abnormal. I'm Jeremy Scott with the Reverend Bill Bean tonight. He is author of several books. My Life, Transformation from Victim to Victor is his latest, available at BillJBean.com. So this sickness, as you describe it, which would immediately follow these demonic attacks, which happened in your home in Maryland on a regular basis throughout your childhood.
3: Yes, that's correct, Jeremy. And my mother suffered far more than I. And my parents were good people, and they were social drinkers back then. It was, again, the 70s, so you had house parties, family members would come over. There would be drinking and smoking, you know, things of that nature. But my dad, not long after moving in, started to really change. And my father was a man's man. He was used to being in control of every situation, and he didn't fear anyone or anything. My parents believed in God, but were not religious. We didn't attend church. We were not baptized or anything like that. And I feel that the first real attack took place against my dad because they wanted to get the strong one out of there, and it would make it much easier to overcome the rest of us. So he was a great man who made some horrendous decisions, and I think I'm not making excuses for him because we're all responsible for our actions, but I do believe that his social drinking escalated due to the situation, and he was having encounters himself. And so, again, this was a man that was used to being in control of every situation, and I think that he found himself being confounded, that he couldn't control the situation. And it led him to turning into a violent, raging alcoholic who began to physically abuse my mother on a regular basis between the years of 1973 and 1975. And I'm going to tell you this right now, and I've seen it with my father and other people as well throughout my career. When people are under the influence of alcohol and or a drug, as the spirit of Alkul for alcohol and the spirit of pharmakia, sorcery, for drug use and abuse. And all life operates on frequency and vibration. So I believe that the God of the universe, the creator, Yahweh, part of the Elohim, the Most High Elohim, is the creator of the universe. And if he spoke the universe into existence by his voice, well, then he did so by the frequency and vibration of his voice. Therefore, all life operates on that principle, and the devil knows this. So if a person is on high frequency, high vibration, life is good, life is positive, we're moving forward. Nobody has a perfect life because we're in a sin-filled, fallen world. However, when there is circumstances, trauma, rage, depression, alcohol and drug abuse or addiction or whatever it may be, that lowers the frequency and vibration, and that makes a person wide open and vulnerable for demonic attack. So I feel that when my father, William Bean Sr., was under the influence of alcohol, these demonic forces were able to enter him and escalate the attacks against my mother. And it is a miracle that he did not kill her. I can recall being 8 years old, having to run to a neighbor's house to get the police called on my dad because he was killing my mother. I mean, these are horrific memories, Jeremy. And I saw a lot of bloodletting in that house, and wow, that just fueled and intensified the demonic presence. So my dad left us in 1975, and then my mother came under regular physical attack from these demonic entities to the point to where she was being choked, she was being hit and scratched and bruised. My mother had cuts and bruises on her long after my dad had left, and she went through hell. And so not only was she being physically assaulted, she had developed high blood pressure, which led to a series of strokes, which ultimately led to kidney failure. Neither one of my parents lived to see the age of 50. My mother died at age 44 from a cerebral hemorrhage, and my father was shot to death at age 48, and many other family members were gone as well under mysterious circumstances.
2: Goodness.
3: So this is, how can I say, and you mentioned it very well in the opening, if ever there were a disclaimer for people not to try what I

0: do at home, it would certainly be for this. This is something that can lead to death, as you said in the opening. It is, now I will say this, by the power of God, and we can invoke his power, by his mighty power, his mighty and holy name in Jesus' name, the average person, if they're being bothered by a negative demonic force that is doing what I call little parlor tricks, you know, moving things around or making noises or whatever it may be, you know, letting the person know that they are there. And if you could, and most people, you can discern the difference between a divine and angelic encounter as versus the evil presence and manifestation. And if that's the case, yes, we could take power and authority over that. Yahweh rebuke thee in Jesus' name, depart. Yes, we can do that, and it will leave. However, a calling like this that God has bestowed upon me, I didn't choose this, Jeremy. He chose me for it. And this type of calling, the average everyday person cannot do and should never try. I've had people offer me money to train them, and I've turned them down because if I feel that it is not a calling from God, I would never put a person in jeopardy like that. If you read the Bible, you'll read the story of the seven sons of Sheba that went on their own accord to cast out these demons, and they got ripped to shreds because God did not call them to do it. They went on their own accord. So this is very, very important for people to understand that. That you can't just say, oh, that's cool. I saw, and I get those messages sometimes. Oh, you're my hero. I saw you on TV. I can go and do that. And I'm going to go. And I said, wait a minute now. Number one, you don't have to give me, tell me I'm your hero. You know, give the praise and worship and glory to God. And secondly, do not try this, because if God isn't calling you to do it, you're going to be in jeopardy, and you'll put your family, friends, anybody that's close to you in serious jeopardy.
1: Right, because you need that protection.
0: Correct. So the only way that I can do the things that I do is by the power of God working through me. So it's not only his power working through me, it is his protection that is over me that is keeping me safe. I mean, I've been in situations where people said, I want to hand you my gun right now because I'm going to shoot you if I don't. And they hand me their gun. I've had people try to stab me, slash me. They have physically attacked me. They've tried to bite me. They've spit on me. They have vomited on me. You just would not believe it. And through it all, God has helped me to overcome it and remain in control of the situation, because if you lose control and you give over to the fear, you are done as the agent for God. And then the people that you're trying to help, they're finished too. It's over.
1: It'll make it worse, right? If you fail,
0: correct.
1: That may have...
0: Absolutely right. It'll make it worse for everybody.
1: May have been what happened to Annalise Michelle. I mean, 67 exorcisms.
0: Yeah.
1: Something wasn't working.
0: No. And so I don't pretend to have all the answers, but I can tell you this. I have a ton of experience through personal experience and now experience as an agent for God. And God working through me to help these people that have been afflicted in that way. And it goes so deep. We don't have enough time in this broadcast to really go into it, but I'll share with you briefly what I believe. I believe that heaven could quite possibly be a planet somewhere. Is that where Yahweh resides with his mansions and Jesus and the Holy Spirit and all the, you know, people that have come out of the world, do they go there? It is quite possible. Is hell a planet as well? It very well may be. Is it Saturn? I've heard that. I don't know. I can't say for sure, but I can tell you this for sure. I've had every type of paranormal, supernatural experience that you can imagine, and then some. And two of the books that I've written, Stranger Than Fiction and Stranger Than Fiction 2, I connect the dots in the whole thing, how all of the paranormal supernatural activity is connected. So there are forces, and this goes, you can go back to the scriptures. Psalm 68:17 says the chariots of God are 20,000. Why does Yahweh create these flying Merkaba chariots? I don't know. We'd have to ask him, but I do believe it based on the scripture. So I also believe that when the devil was cast out,

0: every bit as much supernatural as they are flesh and blood. And so then we bring in the UFO factor and the non-human looking beings. I've had experiences with them and with the Bigfoot, Sasquatch, Sabe, and you name it. And it is all connected. For those who don't want to believe that, you're entitled to your opinions and beliefs. But I'm telling you through personal experience that this is all very much connected. And in some of these cases that I've gone to helping people, they were not only demonically afflicted and under demonic attack, but these other things were taking place as well with some of the Bigfoot or UFOs and alien non-human looking beings. So it is all very much connected. And so we have to, I know for me in the work that I'm doing, I have to be very thorough in, first of all, being a counselor before I engage anything in spiritual warfare. I have to sit down and become this counselor. And it's not that I want to know people's deep and dark secrets. I have to know it in order for me to get to the root of the problem. Now, God gives me a knowing of things, but I need confirmation from the target, from the victim or victims. And so that's why I have to sit down with them. And I'll tell you, Jeremy, sometimes it is very, very difficult. I've sat for up to 5 hours getting information from someone that was so terrorized and traumatized. And usually it starts in childhood, usually around the age of 5. And that, not in all the cases, but in a good amount of them, that is the source of the whole deal. So if a child suffers a high level of trauma in childhood, and it could be in various ways, the most common way, unfortunately, is child molestation. When that high level of trauma is reached and breached, demons are drawn to that like candy. Think of adrenochrome. They are drawn to that because blood secretions come out through the adrenal glands and the pineal gland, and these demons will stay on the victim for life until someone like me comes along, God working through me. It's not me, but it's the power of God working through me to evict those demonic forces. So I've had some of the most gut-wrenching cases and some of the worst abuse that you can imagine a person suffering. And it, in most times, in most cases, it stems from childhood. So I'm thankful that I've had a platform through shows like yours and TV and things of that nature, yeah, to where, because there have been some
1: people. Wait, hold that thought, Bill. We got to take a break.
2: Into the paranormal.
3: Considered by most, optimized curcumin is one of the few bioavailable and highly absorbable curcumin products on the market. Hi, I'm Dr. Mitch. Since most chronic diseases have inflammation, our optimized curcumin seems to be a perfect addition to any nutritional program. It makes sense to me that preventing or reducing inflammation is a key component to our overall health. The Mayo Clinic found that curcumin can decrease swelling and inflammation, has antioxidant properties, and research suggests that curcumin can prevent cancer, or at least slow the spread of cancer, and in many instances make chemotherapy more effective. It protects our healthy cells even from radiation. 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
5: Okay.
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4: Nice job.
5: Thanks.
6: I'm Jeremy Scott. Into the Paranormal continues tonight. So it sounds like this attachment that some deal with throughout life starts all the way back in childhood. Talking with Reverend Bill Bean, you found that in many cases, huh?
0: Yeah, Jeremy. So there's so many layers to this. And I would say in the majority, not all, but in the majority of the cases, yes, it does involve some type of trauma that had taken place in childhood that opens the doorway. Obviously, the perpetrator or perpetrators of such wicked and heinous acts, you know, they're already demon-filled to carry out such horrible things. And then when that level of trauma is established, the demons will go on to the victim, unfortunately, and stay with the victim until they are evicted. And I have helped people that were, you know, in their 30s, their 40s, their 50s, their 60s, and beyond that, lived with that garbage for so long. And then God worked through me to take it from them and evict it from them. And it's the greatest feeling in the world to know that God actually worked through me to save someone. There have been people that were ready to commit suicide, and they were flipping through the channels and happened to see me on a TV show. And they went to my website and contacted me for help. Next thing you know, I'm on a plane flying somewhere. And God worked through me to help them and to save them. I had a situation, I would say probably 8 or more years ago, where this man contacted me. It was like 3 o'clock in the morning. And this guy was a friend of mine. He sent me a message saying it was so great knowing you and, you know, God bless you and all these things. I said, well, where are you going? And he said, I can't take it anymore. You know, his girlfriend had died the week before and he was distraught. And so I put my number in the thing. I said, call me right now. So he calls and he was absolutely wailing. He was seeking death for sure. And so this, Jeremy, this is very serious. I mean, all of it's very serious, but now you're holding someone's life in your hands. It's so fragile. If you say one wrong thing, you could be pushing that person over the edge. So as he's wailing and I'm praying for him inside, you know, I'm in my mind, I'm asking God to please give me a word to give to this man to bring him back off of the ledge. And sure enough, I stopped him as, you know, he's wailing. I said, just stop a second. Listen to what I have to say to you. I believe that God is telling me that you are a warrior and you have to stop this now. You can't do this. You have to move forward. You'll never forget your loved one, but you have to move forward now. And this is not the answer. And he paused. You know, there was this silence. And he says, you're right. You're right. I am a warrior. Everything changed at that moment, Jeremy. And then I heard this big clunk. He put the gun down. He was going to shoot himself in the head while talking with me.
7: Oh, boy.
0: And you heard the big clunk, the gun being put down. And so I've had every type of situation that you can imagine. And again, seeing people fully possessed. And also, I might add, fully possessed, completely taken over. I described earlier in the interview about the eyes changing colors,
7: yeah,
0: the voice changing, superhuman strength, terrible stench, threats, you know, coming from the voice within the, and I've had as many as I'd say probably 25 or more entities that were in one person that I had to cast out one at a time.
7: Wow.
0: I will never ever forget that. So you're dealing with, you know, to say it's high pressure is quite an understatement. There's nothing, you know, again, if you were standing side by side with me witnessing some of these things, you'd go, is this really, am I really seeing this right now? Am I really hearing this? Is this really happening? So after that's over with, you know, and I'm completely exhausted by the time it's over with. I have gone into places 3 o'clock in the afternoon and came out 5 o'clock in the morning. I mean, it's, you never know how long it's going to take because it's all this game of wearing down. So those demonic forces try to wear down the target, you know, the victim. And then when the power of God's working through me, his power is wearing them down. So it is this back and forth struggle of the wear down.
6: Yeah, it's breaking people down. Certainly that's what happened to Bill's family. More with the Reverend coming up. I'm Jeremy Scott.
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14: News this hour from Town Hall, I'm Ken Lorman. President Trump says Iran is eager to strike a deal with the United States, calling it potentially a win for Washington and its allies. His comments on Truth Social early Monday morning come after U.S. forces reported weekend strikes on Iranian sites, and Iran claimed it targeted a U.S. base in response. Correspondent Andrew Stewart reports on the fact that U.S. military officials are saying they bombed radar and drone sites in Iran.
15: This comes after Iran shot down an American MQ-1 Predator drone this weekend. Meanwhile, Kuwaiti officials say their air defenses had opened fire early Monday morning to intercept incoming drone and missile fire. Kuwaiti officials say this took place as Iran acknowledged launching a retaliatory strike. The dueling attacks reflect the fragile nature of a weeks-long ceasefire in the Iran war.
14: As the world awaits President Trump's decision on the Iran nuclear deal, public policy expert Matthew Continetti explains what the two sides want.
16: Iranians believe that their stranglehold over the Strait of Hormuz is going to impose enough economic pain that Trump will settle for less than what he wants. And Trump believes that our blockade of Iranian ports is causing enough damage to an already ruined Iranian economy that eventually the Iranians will fold or the House of Cards will collapse.
14: In political news, Senate Majority Leader John Thune says it's time for Republicans in Texas to come together and put all their energy into getting Ken Paxton elected to the United States Senate. Thune says Paxton is laser-focused on winning the midterm election in the fall, and he's running against Democrat James Tallarico. You can get more on this and other stories at townhall.com.
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14: The head of the World Health Organization is in Africa.
18: Dr. Tedros Adhanom Ghebreyesus, Director General of the World Health Organization, has arrived in Congo's eastern city of Bunia, the epicenter of an outbreak of a rare type of Ebola. He says the most important thing is to listen to the people dealing with the virus,
19: because the communities understand the problem better.
18: The WHO said Friday that authorities have reported 906 suspected cases and 22 deaths they suspect were from Ebola. Uganda, Congo's neighbor, has confirmed at least 9 cases and 1 death. This current type of Ebola has no approved treatment or vaccine. I'm Donna Water.
14: Rare flooding along the Euphrates River in northern and eastern Syria prompted officials to urge residents living along its banks to move inland. Heavy rains led authorities to open gates at the Euphrates Dam. News and analysis at townhall.com. There's trouble in Hollywood.
20: On location shoot days in L.A. have plunged more than 40% since 2022, with industry jobs down over 25%, and none of this year's Best Picture nominees filmed in Hollywood studios. Conservatives argue the collapse reflects overregulation, high taxes, and aggressive union pressures driving production out of California. They say states and countries offering lower costs and fewer restrictions are winning business, while L.A. loses jobs and investment. The conservative view? Unless policymakers cut red tape and compete for production, Hollywood's slide and its economic fallout will continue. Ron Taylor reporting.
14: Broadway's biggest night is approaching with the Tony Awards broadcast live from Radio City Music Hall June 7. The season set a new box office record, but attendance was slightly declining. 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

0: concentrate too hard, or you might get sucked into a black hole. 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
1: We'll see you down at McMinnville Friday next week, May 17th, 10 a.m. at McMinniman's UFO Fest. Looking forward to being down there yet again, talking with the Reverend Bill Bean tonight. He's an exorcist, spiritual deliverance minister, paranormal and supernatural speaker, author of several books. His website is BillJBean.com. 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Just stop by the episode page. In the case of what happened to his family from childhood into his teenage years, physical attacks from these demonic entities attacked his parents and himself as well. Literally, it sounds like they were just trying to wear you down. And you can only wear a person down so much before they then act out.
2: Correct, Jeremy. And that is the part of the struggle. And this is why I don't tell people what to do, but I tell them what I do. And so I make God first in my life. I have a real and authentic relationship with God. And am I perfect? Absolutely not. Do I claim to be? No, I'm real. I'm not a clown. I'm not a performer. I'm not an entertainer. I'm someone that God has called. I didn't choose this. He chose me for it. And so he has chosen me for this. And in the beginning, I resisted it because I thought, oh, God must have a sense of humor. How could he work through me to help anybody? But then once I came to understand that it was a real and authentic calling, even from the first time that I went to help a family, I knew that God actually really was calling me to do it. And it's the greatest thing to know why you're here and what your purpose in life is, especially after having the sufferings that I had in childhood with my family being destroyed by demonic forces. But let me tell you, we've really scratched the surface in this interview tonight, and I know we're running out of time, so I'll be as brief as I can. It is bad enough having to deal with the things that I have described in some of these possession cases, but it doesn't end there. And I'm exhausted after the struggle, and God always works through me to overcome. And I thank him and praise him for that. But make no mistake, there's not much left in my tank after that's over with. But two things have to happen. Well, actually, three things. In most of the cases, I will then baptize the person because I want them to be presented to God free from evil, blessed, sealed, sanctified, purified, cleansed, and made holy before him. And then we sit back down and put a game plan together for that person's life in moving forward. The do's and the don'ts. And you have to keep certain doorways closed, because if you don't, seven more wicked than the original will return. And I have seen that in my career. And so after that takes place, I have to go through the entire home. Now, I say a house blessing prayer in the beginning, but then I do the anointing at the end, and I have to go through every part of the home to make sure that there is nothing evil hiding or lurking anywhere in that dwelling. And there have been occasions to where I have encountered demons face to face, hiding and lurking in the home. And I'll give you a brief encounter that took place in 2014. In a very large home in Pennsylvania. I performed the exorcism over a middle-aged lady. It was successful. So I did exactly what I just described to you. And the last part was to go through the home. And I started in the basement and worked my way, you know, the garage, throughout the home. Very large home. I get up to the second level, do all the rooms up there, bathrooms, closets, everywhere. You have to be very thorough. And then I get to a set of steps that goes up to the third level, a very wide set of steps, and look like an attic space that they converted into a master bedroom. And so I go up there, and there is a lamp, a light on to the right of me, I go over there and I clear that area and I declare it to be blessed, sealed, sanctified, purified, cleansed, and made holy before God. Peace is upon it. Peace shall remain. So then I go over to the other side. Now the other side is completely dark, except for this look like a double window on the right. No draperies or curtains or shades or anything. And the moonlight was coming through. So I get over to that side, completely dark except for that moonlight. And from the window, I would say probably at least 10 feet from the window, there was a ventilation shaft. And standing in between the window with the moonlight shining on it, in between the window and that ventilation shaft, and I stood between 6 and 10 feet in front of it, was at least 7 feet tall, black hooded entity with glowing red eyes. And it even had what looked to be wings, because you could see these points going up above the shoulders.
3: Was that Lucifer?
2: No, I believe it to be a fallen angel. And so I want you to think about this, and everything that I'm saying to you is absolutely 100% true, no exaggeration. Now think about this. The average person that would come upon something like this within 6 to 10 feet, they'd either faint, some would have a heart attack, some would soil themselves, some would turn around and run for the hills. It is only by the power of God working through me that I could withstand that. Standing nearly face to face with this entity, I had a Bible in my left hand and a holy mixture of holy water, holy salt, holy oil, and frankincense mixed together in my right hand. I said, by the mighty power of Yahweh and his mighty and holy name, in Yahshua Jesus the Christ name, I bind and rebuke you and cast you out. I command you to depart. And I took that shaker, that mixture, and flung it at the entity 3 times. And that thing let out a screech like I have never heard before or since. It rattled all the windows in the house, and then it departed.
3: So that's the secret.
2: Faith and activating the power of God. So if I'm a normal person and I'm in a situation like that, I'm in grave danger. Grave danger, because I wouldn't know what to do. What steps to take, how to invoke the power of God over something like that. But being called in the way that God has called me and the way he works through me to help people, I have no fear, and I can't have any fear, because if I have fear, it's over for me and it's over for the people that I'm helping. So I have to stay in rock solid, stronger than steel faith in the very worst of situations, and that certainly would be among them. And it was by the power of God working through me that I could withstand that and then take power and authority over it and bind and rebuke it and cast it out.
3: So how are you actually able to tell that demons are present and how many of them there might be?
2: Well, there's many indicators. I mean, atmospheric changes. A person's ears might start popping or ringing. And having that feeling of presence, the air would feel very heavy as well. And in some instances, you'd have smells of sulfur, feces, rotting, meat or something like that, rotten eggs, that type of smell. And then, of course, the little parlor tricks that go along with that, could be voices, could be tapping or rapping on the walls or things moving, things being levitated. And then in some instances, which I have not only experienced, but I have seen, I have witnessed people, including my own mother, being picked up by an invisible force and literally thrown through the air. And then another occasion, I saw a close friend that was picked up by his throat and pinned to the wall with his feet at least 6 inches off the floor, with us trying to pull him down, and we could not. That happened in my childhood. So I have seen these things, and then as a spiritual warrior going to help others, I've seen it as well. So this is, we could go all night long with case after case and the things that I've seen and experienced, but it's all real and authentic. Unfortunately, I wish it was all made-up tale, but this is reality. And what we're living in now, Jeremy, is very much connected to the things that are happening to people. And these cases are on the rise. You wouldn't believe, you know, I'm always busy. I've been busy for years, but I'm even more busy now than ever before.
3: I can attest to that.
2: There's a reason for that.
3: I can attest to that.
2: And there's a reason for it. And the reason being, in my opinion, is that I feel that a great and terrible day is coming. And I feel that all the stops are being pulled out now. And these demons are literally, they're not in the shadows anymore. They're coming out. They're emboldened because the devil has this short time to create as much havoc as he possibly can. So we're seeing people, you mentioned it earlier in the show, this guy in Las Vegas eats the face off of somebody that happened before in Florida. We have footage of this guy going to the scene of a homeless guy. He goes to the scene of a traffic accident, and there's an amputation. He picks up the leg, and he starts eating it.
3: Oh, my gosh.
2: So we're seeing these things more and more. It's much easier for people to kill people, and they could, you know, some of these people could kill somebody and go eat a sandwich afterwards. So the devil is pulling all the stops out now. And this is leading somewhere. And this also is why we're seeing, and so many people are seeing the UFOs in mass now, because this is all leading to a great and terrible day. Now, when is that coming? God didn't tell me, so I can't tell you. I have no idea, but I can tell you this much. I can feel it, and then we see the things that are taking place. So this is leading somewhere.
3: Okay, you mentioned feeling. The ominous feel that you get in some of these residences and places that you do these exorcisms at, you also felt a similar feeling in your childhood home?
2: Oh, yeah, absolutely. Same thing. That house was located at the bottom of a downhill cul-de-sac, and the house was really in disrepair. My father was a master carpenter, and he saw it as a restoration project, which he did. He did a great deal of work to it, restoring it, but it had a very ominous look and feel to it and from it right from the very beginning. I was 4 years old when we moved in. My sister was 13, and we both had that same feeling that it was just something was wrong, something was off. And then when you went inside, it was equally ominous, as ominous and foreboding. The walls, it was very dark in the house all the time. So it was dark brown paneling on the walls, almost black.
3: All right, we got to go to break. We'll continue with Reverend Bill.
0: Into the paranormal.
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0: Perhaps much like Bill Bean, you were sensing this as he was in his childhood, in his home, that had this demonic attachment. And you could, as you mentioned, feel this in every corner.
1: Absolutely, Jeremy. And where I was going with giving a description of the house was my sister's room was the last room on the left across the hallway from my parents' room. And that room, I believe, was the main portal in the home. So this is something that we haven't talked about yet in the interview. Along with this demonic infestation that can turn into a full demonic possession, there has to be an access entry point, a portal, a dimensional doorway. And in that house, I believe that the main portal was in my sister's closet that went into adjacent to the linen closet at the end of the hallway. And so that's another thing that I have to do as part of this is to, by the mighty power of Yahweh in his mighty and holy name, in Yahshua Jesus the Christ's name, declare every portal above the home, below the home, inside of the home, and any access that the devil and his minions have to the home, to the family, to the target, you know, victim or victims, I have to declare them closed, shut, locked, chained, and padlocked to the devil. And another thing that I have to do is I have to ask God to send angels. And in many cases, I'll say, Father, could you please send 100 of your giant warrior angels to come here and do a clean sweep and take every single demon, curse, hex, vex, and spell and stronghold, attachment, legal right, whatever it may be, into custody and carry it out and off and away from here. I would never cast demons out of a person by the power of God working through me without doing that. And I'll tell you why. I've seen this in some of the churches to where the pastor it would be charismatic Pentecostal type of churches. The pastor is casting demons out of people. Then all of a sudden you see another person, it's jumped from that person going into another one because the pastor was not asking God to send his giant warrior angels to take that stuff into custody. They were able to, yes, be evicted out of one and then jump into another. And so we have to be very careful and very thorough in these types of things.
0: So you have to set ground rules and hope they follow them.
1: Well, again, they have to follow them because it's invoking the power of God over them. So the devil is still very much subservient mm-hmm. to God. And therefore, they have to follow that when we're invoking the power of God over them. They have to be subservient to it, whether they want to be or not.
0: So in your family's case, did you guys bring in an exorcist, a demonologist, spiritual warfare minister, someone like yourself to make the situation
1: better? No, because back then, Jeremy, you know, you're talking the 70s. There were very few people. The only high-profile people at the time that may have been doing something like that would have been the Warrens, but my parents would never. You didn't do that back then. People would think you were crazy, well, so they would never do that.
0: Did they at least accept that they were demonically influenced and that the home was possessed?
1: And so my step-grandfather, my mother's stepfather, went to his church. My family and I are not Catholic, but he was Catholic. He went to his church. The church sent out a Catholic priest, Monsignor Auer, that was involved with us for the last 16 months that we lived in the house. And it got to the point to where he's bringing mason jars full of holy water and telling my mother to throw it when she was under attack or seeing the entities and things of that nature. So he was very much involved with us throughout the last 16 months that we lived there.
0: Our Reverend Bill Bean is our guest tonight on the program. We'll wrap up our conversation with him.
2: This is Paranormal News. Two large asteroids have buzzed Earth in the past few days, and another is on the way. The 22-foot in diameter space rock 2024 JF passed by within 295,000 miles of our planet. The second 2024 JR1, which measures just over 33 feet, came as close as 184,000 miles. Both made their closest approaches on Monday. A slightly larger asteroid, 2024 JD, which is estimated at about 36 feet across, passes by on Wednesday and will come a little closer within 172,000 miles. Nearly 40 asteroids this year that orbit between the Earth and the Moon have been cataloged by astronomers. Scientists using AI have recorded over 27,000 asteroids in our solar system that have been overlooked. The algorithm they use makes it easier to find and track millions of asteroids, some of which could strike Earth someday, for which we'd need years of warning if we plan to deflect them. Few of the nearly 35,000 asteroids known as near-Earth objects that have been tracked to date pose a real threat. George Henry, Paranormal News.
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0: I'm Jeremy Scott. My guest is Reverend Bill Bean, 503-506-0396, the number in North America and Canada to phone in, 503-506-0396. The intent was peaceful, but others appeared hostile in these divine but yet demonic experiences with UFOs, and obviously some occupants as well that Reverend Bean was describing.
1: Yeah, that's correct, Jeremy. And in a lot of the cases, not all, but in a good number of cases out of my case files, the victims and or families and people connected to them do have UFO experiences, sometimes abduction experiences, and Bigfoot, Sasquatch, Sabe experiences as well. And I've been involved in, again, every type of phenomena that you can think of, including other cryptids also. And I've seen it and I've experienced it. I know that it's real. And a lot of people, it intersects. So that's why I wrote the two books, Stranger Than Fiction and Stranger Than Fiction 2, just connecting the dots and everything. And there have been cases also to where alien abductions were taking place and the person would plead the blood of Jesus Christ or, you know, mention Jesus or bind and rebuke Jesus, and it would stop. So if that's true, then that shows us that there is evil behind that, because God gave us free will. So anything that is against our free will is not of God. So if someone is trying to overcome our free will, that is coming from the devil and his minions. So it is very, very real, and it might sound preposterous to some people, and that's fine. You're entitled to your beliefs and your opinions, but I assure you, based through my personal experiences and case files, it's very real. And it's all connected.
0: So what do you think is the more likely possibility, that demons are masquerading as aliens or aliens are masquerading as demons?
1: Well, again, in my opinion, and this is my opinion only, I believe that the devil has been given a short time here on this earth. This is why our world, especially in America, is upside down and backwards right now. Everything is out of order. The devil has this short time, and he's literally trying to recreate the world in his image, after his likeness, after his kind. So I feel that the devil is using certain types of what would be called aliens, which I believe these entities and beings are part of the satanic kingdom, these reptilian entities, to sort of work through them and give the directives through them onto the power elite of this earth. So therefore, the small number of power elite on this earth, in my opinion, are taking directive from the devil through these reptilian entities. And this is why we have what we have on this earth. This is why we have, you know, every day there's a new catastrophe. There's always the world, especially America, is immersed in evil and negativity. And this is all for a reason. It's designed to keep the frequency and vibration on low. So you may recall a movie that came out, I think, in 1987 called They Live. Rowdy Piper starred in the film.
0: Love that. And, yeah, one of my favorites.
1: Yeah, well, we're living that right now, in my opinion. And so there is a great deception taking place. Most of the populace is asleep. Very few are awake. And all I could say is that a great and terrible day is coming, because God's going to have enough of this. And when he has enough, look out. Destruction is coming. When Jesus comes back this time, it won't be with a smile. It's going to be with a sword. And I'm not trying to scare anybody, but I'm telling you the truth. And so our whole world, especially America, is being manipulated into this demonic deception. And it always goes back to Isaiah 5:20. Woe to those who call evil good and good evil. And that's exactly what is taking place now. So those that are celebrating and lifting up evil are exalted. And those who stand up for good and right and speak out against the evil are vilified. And that's exactly what's happening here now. And all I could say is that if you're on the fence in your faith, it's time to get off the fence. I can't tell you what to do, but I could strongly urge you to get off the fence and renew your everlasting covenant with God and come back to him and make him first before all this comes down. You don't want to be on the wrong side of this when this great and terrible day does come. When is it coming? I don't know. Not even Jesus himself knows this. However,
0: are you talking of the rapture?
1: Not only the rapture, but then destruction is going to come after that. Yeah, so when people are evacuated out of here, all hell is going to break loose on this planet. And destruction is coming. So when is that day? I don't know. God didn't tell me that. He didn't even tell Jesus that. However, all you have to do is take a look around and see everything that's taking place here on a daily basis. And that tells
0: me crazy.
1: That it is not going to be too far off when God's finally had enough. So I'm urging all of you out there, please listen to what I'm saying to you. It is time now to come back to God before all this comes down.

0: What does Hollywood have wrong about what you do? I mentioned the films at the beginning of the show that are coming out. Some are, you know, getting mixed reviews because of the fact that they may be sensationalizing it.
1: Yep, and so I've given 2,500 plus interviews over my career, and I've done a lot of TV stuff for many networks. I'm very careful what I do and who I work with. I've turned a lot of opportunities down and still continue to do so. When these types of movies come out, I don't know anything about the two movies that you mentioned. I haven't heard it. I watch very little TV, so I'm very uninformed when it comes to Hollywood and entertainment and all that stuff. However, there's not a good motive behind this. There's always an agenda, in my opinion, you know, anything coming from what I call Hollywood, and I'm sorry to say that, but that's how I feel about it, is never anything positive or good. It's predictive programming as well. All you have to do is just connect the dots. And I find it interesting that these two movies would be coming out at this time when there is so much evil taking place in the world. And even people that are under the influence of certain drugs, now they've got one that's called Trank or something like that, where it turns the people into zombies. It's happening on the streets of Baltimore, Philadelphia, New York, D.C.,
0: made it to Oregon,
1: et cetera, et cetera.
0: It's here in Portland.
1: Yeah, well, there you go. So that when people do that, they're under the spirit of pharmakia. That's a demonic spirit of pharmakia. Therefore, the devil has legal right to do anything and everything with that individual, and he will. Don't worry about that. But these movies, without knowing anything about them, I would venture to say that it would be a glorification of evil, sensationalized, of course. And I couldn't be a part of projects like that for no amount of money, because if I, and this is my problem with Hollywood and the entertainment industry. And I've been approached, you'd be surprised, Jeremy, who has approached me to do projects and movies about my life and all this kind of stuff. I'm not going to get into it, but you'd be surprised. But anyway, I turn these offers down because if I can't be real, you know, be me, be real and be authentic, then I'm not interested. I can't be a part. I'm not an entertainer. I'm not a clown. I'm very real, and what I do is very real. So I can't be a part of things like that and sensationalize this kind of stuff. You know, you have to be real and authentic. And in my opinion, and I have, in fairness to them, I have not seen the movies or trailers or whatever, but if my thoughts are, you know, if I'm accurate in sharing my thoughts with you about this, then I would venture to say that it will be a sensationalized piece of work with no value whatsoever. It's just strictly purely entertainment, and that type of entertainment is dangerous because Satan is the prince and the power of the air, which means the airwaves, and demons can travel through TVs, movie screens, computers, whether you want to believe that or not, that's entirely up to you, but I'm telling you the truth. They have legal right to travel through the phones, through these different types of devices, because of Satan being the prince and the power of the air. And so when we must be very careful what we watch, what we take in, because it can give the devil legal right in some instances for these entities to come through and create a variety of damage. This is all very, very real. And so the devil knows what he's doing, and he knows the buttons to press. Furthermore, the people that are behind the scenes in this entertainment industry, now many that I've encountered don't even have faith at all. They don't believe in any of this. Their bottom line is just to create a product, sell it, and move on to the next. That is their mindset, most of them. But there are those in power behind the scenes who know exactly what they're doing and why they're doing it. It is invoking evil and opening these portals for evil to come through. And this all goes back to the very beginning of the rebellion. And then you could look at the magical practices in Egypt and then coming through people like Nimrod, who wanted to be worshipped as God, as a wicked individual, the mighty hunter, and many others. You know, even to King Solomon, who became a sorcerer and was summoning demons. And so magical practices are used to this very day based on the magic of King Solomon. Aleister Crowley was one that implemented those types of things, and there are many out

0: is stranger than fiction.
1: All right. So what kinds of things, like, don't happen? Do you carry a cross? Do you bring a Bible? Do you have holy water? Does that actually happen?
0: Yes, I do. I have a briefcase bag that I do have a cross in the bag, and I do hand it to people to hold during these sessions and exorcisms and spiritual deliverances. I also have a Bible in the bag, and I pray scripture from the Bible. Always pray, recite Psalm 91, Psalm 23, and others. I use a mixture of holy water, holy oil, and holy salt, sometimes frankincense and myrrh in the mix as well. I even make spray bottles up for people that, you know, for future use, that, hey, if you feel like something's trying to bother you or come back in again, I make them armed and dangerous, and that is with prayers to say every day to invoke the power of God over their life, and also to have this holy mixture that if you're feeling something and something feels off or not right or presence, bind and rebuke it, cast it out, and spray that and anoint your home with it. And it's very effective. So it's all about, once the person is delivered, to keep them in warrior mode. Faith, strength, and courage in each and every day.
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0: I am Jeremy Scott. This is Into the Paranormal as we wrap up another week together with you. 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Oregon Ghost Conference coming up the 24th through 26th of March, and we'll be out there on Saturday and Sunday doing the show. Hope to see you there. And then we go to the McMiniman's UFO Fest, May 19th, a Friday morning broadcast. You'll want to be there, though, because they've got a lot of good events that are happening during the day on Friday. So don't just come out for the evening festivities. 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Final comments from my guest tonight, Reverend Bill Bean. Our episode, Expelling Evil, talking about Tales from an Exorcist. So what does not happen in an exorcism, at least from your vantage point? You know, we sometimes see levitations, the cracking of bones. That one just gives me the shivers. But what are some things that necessarily maybe are a little bit overblown when you see them on TV or in the movies?
1: Well, the only thing that I haven't seen, Jeremy, is a person's head turn all the way around. Pretty much all the other things that are depicted in the films, I've seen it. And people's limbs contorting and bodies twisting and contorting in ways that the human body just can't without the snap, crackle, and pop of bones and ligaments.
0: Busted teeth, busted bones, all that sort of thing?
1: Yeah. Wow. Absolutely. And so it's very real. And when people are under that level of possession, you know, you're at the highest levels now where something could go tragically wrong. And you have to completely rely on the power of God. Again, I would never, ever, and you could go back and listen to all my interviews, I would never, ever, and have never given any credit or glory to myself for anything. I always praise God for working through me to help these people, because it is He and His power that works through me to help these people. And I'm thankful to Him for that. And I'll continue to do this as long as He'll have me to do it. And so we just have to be real. And so that's where it gets lost, you know, with Hollywood and some of these shows that are sensationalized and really hold no value whatsoever. Yeah. And I'd like to mention, if you don't mind, just a second, some of the warning signs for people out there who might feel that they're under some type of curse, hex, vex, spell, stronghold, or even worse, you know, with oppression, or they have a friend or loved one that they feel might be possessed. If you don't mind, Jeremy, I'd like to take a second
0: please
1: to mention them.
0: Yes.
1: High-level trauma that leads to experiencing demonic events and or attacks, playing with a Ouija board, invoking or inviting, conjuring a spirit to come in, fascination with the occult and dark ways, deep depression, withdrawing from family and friends, sudden fits of rage, hatred, anger, evil thoughts, physical abuse, hearing voices, seeing manifestations, having evil dreams, listening to or taking in satanic music or entertainment, suddenly developing superhuman strength, becoming physically abusive, and having no memory of harming others, wanting to sleep all the time, just having no energy, abusing drugs and or alcohol, wanting to keep the home and room very dark at all time, cruelty to animals, feeling cursed like that black cloud, and lastly, wanting nothing to do with God and or Jesus. Becomes an offense to that person just to even mention the name Yahweh or Jesus. So those are some, not all. Those are some of the signs. And if you or a loved one or exhibiting any, if you're out there and you're exhibiting any of these signs or loved one, please get help, whether it's me or somebody else. Please reach out and get help ASAP.
0: Reverend, vital show that we delivered for the audience tonight, considering the day and age that we live in. I really appreciate you coming on the program.
1: Thank you very much, Jeremy. God bless you and your family, and hopefully I'll look forward to coming back with you again in the future.
0: Absolutely. God bless you and your family as well, and to our entire family. Rest up. Have a great weekend, everybody. And we will roll this thing out once again next week. Headed onward to the Oregon Ghost Conference, March 25th and 26th. And then to the McMenamins UFO Fest on May 19th. And maybe more later in the year. We'll see. From the cold, dark depths of a secret dungeon somewhere deep in the remote Pacific Northwest, I'm Jeremy Scott. Good night and God bless.
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10: Get ready, boys and girls, and all you flashback freaks. Here's what we promised you. It's what New Orleans loves best, oldies, but not the kind that you can dance to. It's the voices of talk radio hosts back 25 years ago when it all began. 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
11: Breaking news this hour from Town Hall. I'm Ken Lorman. President Trump says Iran really does want to make a deal with the U.S. Correspondent Andrew Stewart reports.
12: The president says such a deal would be a good one for Washington and its allies. However, Mr. Trump also says it was tougher to negotiate with Iran amid all the political commentary surrounding the conflict. His post on social media comes only hours after the U.S. military says it struck Iranian military sites. Mr. Trump's remarks also come after Iran's Revolutionary Guards said they targeted a U.S. base in response.
11: President says he'll soon decide on a proposed deal to extend the ceasefire with Iran. Public policy expert Matthew Continetti says the president's objective in Iran remains the same.
13: He is on a mission to deny the Islamic Republic a nuclear bomb. And that has been his goal, through whether it's Operation Midnight Hammer, whether it's Operation Epic Fury, or whether it's this battle of the blockades we have in the Strait of Hormuz and Persian Gulf, where we're kind of trying to find a negotiated solution.
11: Elsewhere, Israeli forces are now deeper inside Lebanon than they've been in 25 years, despite the U.S. brokered ceasefire. The incursion challenges efforts to extend the ceasefire in Iran as Tehran wants a deal to end the fighting in Lebanon. Israel is targeting the Iranian-backed Hezbollah militant group. Back in this country, California voters face a crowded ballot with 61 names on it in Tuesday's primary to replace outgoing Democratic Governor Gavin Newsom. The race has no clear frontrunner. Republican Steve Hilton, who has been endorsed by President Trump, is emphasizing in his race lower taxes and smaller government. More on these stories at townhall.com.
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11: Look back at the debate over net neutrality and what conservatives say they've learned since its repeal.
16: When the Trump FCC rolled back Obama-era internet regulations in 2017, critics warned of higher costs and a digital divide. But conservatives argued the rules were heavy-handed government overreach that slowed investment and innovation. They say deregulation delivered, boosting network expansion, cutting prices dramatically, and increasing internet speeds nationwide, especially in rural areas. Supporters maintain a market-based approach, not federal mandates, remains the best way to keep the internet fast, affordable, and competitive. Ron Taylor reporting.
11: Britain's economy is under pressure, and some leaders are pointing the finger at Brexit, but conservative analysts note the UK's economic growth since 2017 roughly matched or exceeded parts of Europe, and they argue stagnation stems from high regulation, costly energy policies, and heavy spending. News and analysis from townhall.com. A growing rift is emerging in Virginia over a new statewide assault weapons ban, and some local officials say they won't enforce it.
17: Multiple prosecutors and sheriffs are pushing back against the law signed by Governor Abigail Spanberger, calling it unconstitutional. Spotsylvania County Commonwealth's Attorney Ryan Mahaffey is leading the resistance, vowing his office will not enforce the July 1st ban. Officials in several other counties are joining in, citing Second Amendment protections and the rights of law-abiding citizens, setting up a potential legal showdown over gun policy in the state. John Scott reporting.
11: In consumer news, not all sunscreens are equal. A recent report by the Environmental Working Group says only 20% of SPF products met its standard, its safety standard this year. And they remind people, sunscreen 15 to 30 minutes before going out in the sun. More of these stories at townhall.com.
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19: Hey, folks, this is Jeff Cruer. 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We're going to bring you great guests, discuss the latest hot topics, and, of course, take your phone calls. On Monday morning, His Honor joins us, the mayor of Mandeville, Clay Madden. We'll get an update. We'll also unveil our new parody of the week with our creative director, Steve Konis. And in the evening, it's time for talk show host commentator Josh Bernstein. All that and more right here on Ringside Politics from 7 to 9 in the morning and 6 to 7 in the evening on WGSO.
20: 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Your

0: Thank you for letting us serve you. Welcome to June. I know you're not ready for it yet. Many of you are sitting there saying, no, I'm not done with May yet. If you're sitting there claiming that you're not finished with the month of May yet, we probably have a scheduling issue we need to work on. But we can do all of that here. We sing, we dance, spray seltzer in your pants, whatever it is you need to get your day tidied up there. Here in the LM, you know, we have AM and PM, and these hours of the morning are known as the last minutes, as you either try to get your day started amongst a cacophony of things that you're sure you had more time to do. You're finishing them up. Doesn't matter. We have set up a text message line because I know that the stories of the day have impacted you. So in order for you to share that information with us, you know, I know calling in takes a bit. Doesn't take a long time, but you know, you get in and then wait for me to say, hi, you're on the air with Joe first thing this morning. You got to put aside a few things. You don't want to try to be multitasking, putting away the laundry or something like that while having a conversation about something you find to be very important. You want to give it the gravity it deserves. So, you know, open up voice to text, holler your point, and hit send, and we will get it. Even if you're across the room, it does a pretty, as long as you don't have a heavy regionalism. And by heavy regionalism, many of you can say, not raised in the South, this guy. But believe me, voice to text misunderstandifies quite a few things that I try to tell it. So just be careful before you hit send, because I will read your words into the public record, whatever it may be. That's how we do it. We tell you what went on last night, and then we'll give you a chance for you to weigh in on how it's impacting you where you are at 434-882-4217. That's the number, or you can email jtinthemorningradio@gmail.com. You'll hear a lot of Charlie Pride this month as we celebrate Pride Month here for you, for your dining and dancing pleasure as well. Sure, call it small. It's our way of just having a little fun with the cancel culture and the label technologies that we just try to put everyone in little buckets, because certainly individuality has got to be something all authoritarians are against. So from our first things this morning, U.S. military has been quietly providing escorts for ships trying to get through the Straits of Hormuz. Central Command has apparently been coordinating the passage so far of about 70 ships out of the Persian Gulf in the past 3 weeks, the New York Times is reporting. Iran's chief negotiator Sunday warned that the United States was not to be trusted, saying they would not agree to any deal with Washington unless it fully secured Iranian rights. Mohammad Bagher Ghalibaf's remarks came as reporters asked him about a deal that President Trump had sent back to Iran. President Trump on Sunday night said on Fox News, "The one guarantee I have is that there will be no nuclear weapons. They have agreed to that, and it was very interesting." President Trump Sunday also blasted the New York Times for portraying the departure of thousands of federal government lawyers as a negative development. President Trump Saturday night called for the Freedom 250 concert series to be scrapped, in the wake of several high-profile 90s performers like Martina McBride pulling out after publicity made them feel concerned for being associated with a Trump event. Writing on Truth Social, the president said a giant Make America Great Again rally will take place, the place of the music lineup, and tied his frustration to a federal judge's Friday ruling stripping his name from the Kennedy Center. The Colombian presidential races have taken a Trump agenda in there. Iván Cepeda, ally of current President Gustavo Petro, refused to accept the results of the first round of voting in the presidential race, behind Trump outsider Aberaldo de la Esprilla on Sunday's election, saying there was voter manipulation and voter fraud and won't accept the results of the race. And Republican gubernatorial candidate Steve Hilton has now accused Xavier Becerra of giving kids into child sex trafficking. July 8th, are you ready to kick off the next 250 years of life, liberty, and the pursuit of happiness? Join me, Joe Thomas, as we bring you full coverage of Freedom Fest, the world's biggest gathering of free minds. It begins July 8th, live from Caesars Forum in Las Vegas. Founder Mark Skousen, who told us,
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0: Amen to that. So it's all you do.
1: Good morning. And love her like the devil when you get back home.
0: 434-882-4217. And with that, Pride Month begins here on First Thing Today by Joe Thomas. And, you know, by all means, you have one. Let us know. Anthems, whatever it may be, obscurities, whatever, rarities, whatever, you know, any way to celebrate Pride Month, we're all about it here on First Thing Today. Couple of quick point outs from the weekend. What do you think would be the media's reaction if there was a Republican candidate for, I don't know, a federal office, Senate, House, even a nominee for a cabinet position, with the sort of backstory that Graham Plattner has? I mean, do you think there would be any time to tell you anything else, like, oh, I don't know, the tennis scores from Roland Garros? You know, there would be no time. There would be, you know, outside of perhaps the argument over expanding the NCAA football tournament, there'd be no time for any other news except for unending panel coverage if Graham Plattner's backstory was associated with a Republican. But they are bending over forwards, pun intended, to try to make it out that Graham Plattner is misunderstood, or it's the voters in Maine and they decide, they, oh, it's democracy in action. This is the guy. This is their guy. Apparently, Democrats in Maine have some interesting personality traits. And, you know, do you ever hear that when, let's say, a Republican had an accountant whose last name might have been, oh, I don't know, Epstein, and immediately shows up on somebody's Google search as being associated with somebody named Epstein? And I don't even mean Jeffrey. It could be Leon Epstein. Oh, well, he shows up in one of the Epstein files. And I watched as much of the Sunday talkers as I could. And it's just, you know, person after person trying to explainify Graham Plattner. And it inevitably became a story about how Susan Collins not popular with Republicans. Oh, she's not MAGA. She's in a real battle. Susan Collins might lose. Polls are close. And I just, after the third or fourth one, I said, I can't take this anymore, because I know what a Republican with one-tenth of the backstory Graham Plattner has would be treated like in the press. Newsweek reporting this morning, Susan Collins trails Graham Plattner in Maine Senate race after Mills exit. Governor Janet Mills leaving the race. New poll out showing the Democrat extending his lead. And this is the story. It has nothing to do with all the backstory and the text messages and no, he's a complex figure with a rich backstory. Good golly, how obvious do you want to be? A phrase you don't often hear at the beginning of Pride Month. How obvious do you want it to be? You're like Nathan Lane in The Birdcage, dressed in a business suit, sits down and he looks at Robin Williams and says, I know what you're thinking. Dressed like this, I'm even more obvious. mean, can you imagine a U.S. Senate with Graham Plattner and John Fetterman in it? Dress code? We're lucky they are dressed. Suit and tie. They wear what suits them, and then they tie up their sweatpants. And I don't care. I mean, I don't even want to begin to tell you what sometimes I'm wearing in the studio, the joy of an audio medium. But just be consistent. If you're going to ride roughshod over a conservative that might have even just one iota of the questionable backstory that Graham Plattner has, do the same to Graham Plattner, or just put a little logo saying paid for by the Democratic National Committee. That's okay. Let us know. Billy Mays never made a secret of the fact that he was trying to sell you OxyClean. Good morning. You're on the air with Joe first thing this morning. Who's this?
2: Good morning, Joe from Pennsylvania. It's Kareem.
0: Good morning, Kareem. How are you? And now, Pennsylvania is nothing like Pennsylvania. Number one, it's much smaller. And number two, it's also a much more politically indiverse place. But other than that, I mean, there are similarities. What's going on this morning?
2: Oh, just enjoying the news and the views. Will the FCC allow you to share some of the details of Plattner's rich and what was the rich and varied past?
0: I will. I mean, I just don't. To me, the guy is allowed to be the Democratic Party nominee. This is a choice Democrats get to make, and they can vote in their primary and choose him as their standard bearer. Let's have an issue-by-issue breakdown of character. I mean, whether you like or dislike Susan Collins because she, you know, will generally say, if the more Donald Trump wants something, the less I'm going to vote for it, that's one thing to discuss. But, you know, when character becomes an issue, and I said this last week on the program, I know a lot of people like, I'd rather talk about the issues, not my character. Well, no, because we don't know what things are going to be decided based on the vote of Maine's senator. So when the door closes on that Senate office building office of theirs, and somebody from K Street is sitting there offering bags of money to, you know, get you to vote maybe against your own belief structures, and offering you kickbacks, et cetera, or campaign contributions, whatever it may be, that's where character does matter. That's why I've always said character, and I never used to be that guy. I was like, nah, let's not get into a character debate, mostly because I know that you could dredge up things from my past that, you know, if you're explaining, as they say, you're losing.
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5: Louisiana Radio Network, I'm John Burns. The state Senate has given final approval of a new congressional map that removes one of the state's two majority black districts. The new map will likely result in five Republicans and one Democrat being elected to Congress in November. Governor Jeff Landry signed the map into law late yesterday. Louisiana volunteers removed 566 tons of litter during Love the Boot Week this year. Case Kieschnick has details.
6: The cleanup was the largest litter removal effort in state history.
7: I didn't think we could break another record, but we did.
6: Lieutenant Governor Billy Nungesser says over 28,000 individuals volunteered over 77,000 hours at events in all 64 parishes.
7: It was a 480% increase over events last year.
6: Nungesser says efforts won't end now and announced plans to launch Love Our Waterways to clean up Louisiana waterways and shorelines this September.
7: We've still got a lot of work to do in stopping these people from littering, but until we do, we're going to continue to clean it up and pick it up.
6: I'm Case Kieschnick.
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10: 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But how much do you really know about the Holy Spirit? Today, Dr. David Jeremiah begins a new series to shed light on the least understood member of the Trinity, the Holy Spirit you may not know. To introduce the first message, the promise of the Spirit, here's David.
11: And thank you for joining us today. We are beginning a new series on Turning Point as we explore the third person of the Trinity. As many of you know, we have already done a series called The God You May Not Know and another one called The Jesus You May Not Know. This series is called The Holy Spirit You May Not Know. These three series have been packaged in three books that are in a beautiful box that I just saw for the first time this week, and it's a great way to make sure you have some information on the Trinity. What does the Bible say about each member of the Godhead? We began this series as we talk about the Holy Spirit, and we're going to begin with the promise of Jesus that the Holy Spirit would come. He said that if he did not go away, the Holy Spirit couldn't come. And he went back to heaven so that the Holy Spirit could be released at Pentecost and fill the believers with his presence. We feel that presence even today. Say, during this month, as we teach on the Holy Spirit, we want to make available to you this brand new book that just came off the press. It's a Turning Point production called The Holy Spirit You May Not Know. It's a hardback book that takes you through every one of these lessons with lots more material than I can ever share on the radio. This book will really be a blessing to you and something you will hang on to for the days to come as you walk with the Lord. When you have a question about the Holy Spirit, this will be there on the shelf. You'll be able to go and open it up and find some of your answers. It's 250 pages, fully footnoted. It's a beautiful presentation. It's very similar to the other two books we mentioned earlier, and it's yours for the asking when you send a gift of any size to Turning Point during the month of June. So why not be one of the first to help us? This is the last month of the fiscal year. We need your help this month more perhaps than any other month in the year. This is the month when the books close down and we have to take note of where we are and make decisions based upon that. So your gift is really important. And this year, for the first time that I can remember, when you give a gift, we have some people that are going to match it. So your gift will be worth twice as much as what you give. And I want to encourage you to take advantage of that. Well, we need to jump into this series and get going. So here is part one of The Promise of the Holy Spirit from John chapter 14, verses 16 and 17. During the darkest days of World War II, President Franklin D. Roosevelt had a man who was always with him. His name was Harry Hopkins. Hopkins wasn't a general or a politician. In fact, he was a sickly, frail, weakened by years of battling cancer man. But Roosevelt trusted him and loved him more than anyone else. Hopkins even moved into the White House so he could be close by, recovering from surgery while serving the president. For more than 3 years, he lived just down the hall, eating at Roosevelt's table, sitting in on late-night strategy sessions, sometimes even meeting with world leaders in the president's bedroom. Churchill nicknamed him Lord Root of the Matter because Hopkins had a way of cutting through confusion to the heart of an issue. Stalin, though suspicious of Americans, trusted this man when he promised that the United States would stand with the Allies until Hitler was defeated. Roosevelt once said the reason he leaned on Hopkins so much was simple. He said, "Harry is the one man I can count on to always tell me the truth and do what needs to be done." He also said in a later time that he loved this man because he knew he was not after anything for himself. He was just trying to be a help to the president. He was in every sense the president's helper. He was unseen by most, unknown by many, but indispensable to history. And yet, as remarkable as Harry Hopkins was, his help could only go so far. You see, his body weakened, his strength gave out, and when his life ended, so did his service. That's the way it is with every human helper. Their support is valuable, but it's always temporary. Now think of another moment in history. The night before the cross, Jesus sat down with his disciples for one final meal. He told them he was leaving, and their hearts were troubled. They couldn't imagine life without him. Who would guide them? Who would help them? And that's when Jesus gave them a promise they never expected. He said, John 14, 16, "I will pray the Father, and he will give you another helper that he may abide with you forever." For the disciples, those words felt like a lifeline. Jesus was about to leave, but he promised they wouldn't be alone. Someone was coming to help them. And that someone was God the Holy Spirit. In the weeks ahead, we're going to learn who the Holy Spirit is, what he does, and some people don't know much about him. Others misunderstand him. The Bible tells us the truth. The Spirit of God is living inside every one of us if we're Christians. The Spirit hovered over the waters of creation. The Spirit gave Joseph the wisdom to lead a nation through famine. The Spirit, the Holy Spirit, gave David the strength to face giants and enemies, and he even gave the skill to design and build God's tabernacle. Here's the incredible part. That same Spirit is alive today, and he's ready to help you. When you don't know what to do, he can guide you. When worries keep you up at night, he can calm you down. When life feels too big or too hard, he can give you the courage to stand strong and move forward. To know the Holy Spirit is to know God himself. It is to know his presence and his power in your life. So let's get started learning about him. First of all, let me tell you about his personality. John 14, 16 and 17 says, "And I will pray the Father, and he will give you another helper that he may abide with you forever, the Spirit of truth, whom the world cannot receive because it neither sees him nor knows him. But you know him, for he dwells with you and will be in you." When Jesus spoke these words, He wasn't promising a force or some type of vague spiritual electricity. He was promising a person. Now, this is where some people get tripped up about the Holy Spirit. They refer to the Holy Spirit as an it. But the Holy Spirit is not an it. He is God, the third person of the Trinity. Think of it this way. Electricity can't love you. Gravity can't teach you. A magnetic field won't comfort you at 2 o'clock in the morning. But the Spirit of God does all of that and more. Jesus said he would teach us. And in the book of Acts, the Holy Spirit speaks and he makes decisions and prevents people's plans. And Paul said he can be grieved, and you can't hurt electricity's feelings. Did you know that? The Spirit intercedes for us in prayer. So the Holy Spirit is not an it. It's not a force like electricity. The Holy Spirit is a person, the third person of the Trinity. The Holy Spirit is God. And here's the clincher. The Holy Spirit has all of the marks of personality. Psychologists tell us that personality is made up of three things: intellect, emotion, and volition, or will. And the Holy Spirit has all of those things. He searches and knows the deep things of God. He has knowledge. He loves. He has emotion. And he makes choices like distributing the spiritual gifts to his people. He has mind, emotion, and will, the complete profile of a person. So let me hear you say this in your own mind. The Holy Spirit is a person. Say that. The Holy Spirit is a person. Jesus said, I will send you this person. And he gave him a name. He called him another helper. He wasn't sending an it. He was sending a he. Someone who would walk alongside the disciples just as he did. Someone who knows and feels and chooses. Someone who could fill the empty seat at the table when Jesus returned to the Father. Perhaps you wonder, why does it matter whether the Spirit is a person or a force? It really does matter. Listen to R.A. Torrey, who wrote this. He said, if you think of the Spirit as a power to use,

It will lead to pride. And you will start to think you're better than others. But if you understand that the Spirit is God Himself, full of majesty and glory, who comes to live in your heart and work in your life, it will make you humble. Just think of it. The God of heaven chooses to live in you. What an awesome thought that is. Oh, men and women, it makes all the difference what you believe about the Holy Spirit. If He is an it, an impersonal influence that we learn to harness, then we may boast, I've got it. But the truth is far different. The Holy Spirit is the person of God who comes to live in our hearts. And when we realize that, pride goes away and humility fills our lips, and God has chosen to live within me. I don't know if you know it or not, but throughout the ranks of Christianity, there are some people who believe that if you become a Christian, you don't have the Holy Spirit quite yet. You have to have the second blessing. And if you don't have the Holy Spirit, they put you down. You don't have that yet? Listen to me. The Bible tells us that when you become a Christian, immediately upon becoming a Christian, you receive the Holy Spirit. Every Christian has the Holy Spirit. And the Holy Spirit is not an influence. The Holy Spirit is a person who comes to live within your heart. Let me talk with you about the priority of the Holy Spirit. Why is the Holy Spirit important? What kind of a person is He? Is He simply an angel? Is He higher than the angels? We've already begun to answer that question, but Jesus gave us the clearest reply in a single word, and that word is another. You don't often build a sermon on one word, but I could preach a whole sermon on the word another. Jesus said, I will pray the Father, and He will give you another helper. Now, in the Greek language, there are only two words for the word another. One is the word heteros, which means another of a different kind. That's where we get the word heterosexual, a different kind. But the other word is the word allos, and that word means another of the very same kind. So what Jesus said is, I'm going to give you another helper of the very same kind that I am. This will be another one just like me, someone you can trust in, someone you can know, someone who will live within you. What does that mean? Jesus was saying, don't be afraid that I'm leaving. When I return to the Father, He's going to send another helper like the one you already have, another one just like Jesus, another who is God, for Jesus is God, another who is a person, for Jesus is a person. Someone has put it this way, another instead of Jesus, another like Jesus, another beside Jesus. All three are true. The disciples weren't losing Jesus, they were gaining the Spirit. Jesus promised His continuing presence, but now they would also enjoy the Spirit's presence. Two instead of one. Jesus alongside of you and in you, and the Holy Spirit indwelling you. It's like what people say at a wedding. Father gives away his daughter and friends console him. You're not losing a daughter, you're gaining a son-in-law. Now that could depend on the kind of guy she marries. But in this case, there's no doubt. Jesus was saying, you're receiving another one just like the one you already have. And here's the wonder of it. They weren't even losing the one they loved. Jesus would still be with them, closer than ever, living inside them through the Holy Spirit. The personality of the Holy Spirit, the priority of it. What is the purpose of the Holy Spirit? Now listen to me carefully in these next moments. I'm sure you know there's a lot of confusion, a lot of discussion, a lot of disagreement, sometimes even leading to division about the Holy Spirit. And the Holy Spirit can unify churches, but if He's misunderstood, He can divide churches. You can get into the ones who have Him and the ones who don't, and pretty soon you've got this conflict going on. I know something about that from experiences I've had in churches that I've pastored. The priority of the Holy Spirit is really important. There are many ways to answer the question, what is He here for? But let me tell you what He's here for. First of all, to promote Jesus Christ. The Holy Spirit is here to promote Jesus Christ. The Bible tells us that. Listen to John 15:26. When the Helper comes, whom I shall send to you from the Father, the Spirit of truth who proceeds from the Father, He, the Holy Spirit, said Jesus, will testify of me. And in chapter 16 we read, when He, the Spirit of truth, has come, He will guide you into all truth, for He will not speak of His own authority, but whatever He hears, He will speak, and He will tell you things to come. Now watch this. He will glorify.

0: you can be sure the Holy Spirit is at work. His task is to make much of Jesus. This is a word needed in our generation, men and women, because there are groups today who have elevated the Spirit in such a way that Jesus is almost lost. To be sure the Spirit is God, we do not need to make him God. He already is, but his place in the Trinity is to glorify Jesus Christ. And when the Spirit is doing his work in your life, you will not be going around talking primarily about the Holy Spirit. You'll be talking about Jesus. You will be talking about Jesus Christ because the Spirit comes to lift him up. Spirit-filled Christians, men and women, are Christ-centered Christians. Like John the Baptist, who said, he must increase, but I must decrease. So the Holy Spirit comes, first of all, to promote Jesus Christ. And if you get yourself in a group and all of a sudden Jesus Christ gets lost and the Holy Spirit becomes the whole discussion and the gifts of the Spirit and speaking in tongues and all of this takes over, whenever that happens, you know something's not right. Because the Holy Spirit did not come to promote himself. He came to promote Jesus. And if you're filled with the Spirit of Jesus, you'll be filled with the Spirit itself. That's the way that works. And that's what the Bible teaches. So he's here to promote Jesus Christ. Secondly, the Holy Spirit has come to provide strength for believers. I want you to know that's very special to me, especially during these days. I'm sure it's special to some of you, even though you may not know what's going on. John 14, 16 says, I will pray the Father, and he will send you another helper. How many of you could use another helper? I mean, amen. We could use a little help, couldn't we? Jesus called the Holy Spirit helper. That word has the meaning of someone who comes alongside of you, who walks beside you. The word is parakaleo, called alongside of. He comes to strengthen you. The Holy Spirit is the one who comes with strength. He's the divine strengthener. Someone once said, the Holy Spirit is the rod of iron in your back. The Holy Spirit is the one who gives you the backbone to do the things you don't have the courage to do. How we need that today. How we need that in our world today, in our churches today. We live in a time of immense pressure, and without the Spirit's strength, we will collapse. Think of Simon Peter. He's a great illustration. On the night Jesus was betrayed, Peter denied the Lord three times. When confronted, he swore, I don't even know the man, speaking of Jesus. What a pitiful picture of cowardice. Yet wait 40 days, and that same Peter stands before a hostile crowd on the day of Pentecost and proclaims Jesus Christ crucified and risen, and 3,000 people are converted. So you say, what made the difference between Peter on the night before Jesus died and Peter 40 days later? Two things, the resurrection of Jesus Christ and the coming of the Holy Spirit. The Holy Spirit transformed Peter from a coward to a courageous preacher. The Holy Spirit was the steel in Peter's backbone. He was the source of his power. That's what Jesus promised. He said, I will send you another helper. He is the strength we need to live boldly and faithfully in a hostile world. How many of you know that if you only ever do the things you think you can do, you will never do the things God called you to do? I'm sure it would surprise you that many times I don't feel like preaching to you on Sunday. I'm tired. Maybe I've had a busy week or I'm not feeling good physically. But you know what? One of the most wonderful things in the world to be a preacher is to stand up here and feel weak. And know that the Holy Spirit has filled you with his power. Sometimes it's almost like I'm standing over here watching someone else preach because the Holy Spirit is doing it. In 1966, a 22-year-old English woman named Jackie Pullinger boarded a ship with little more than a suitcase, a few dollars, and a prayer. She had asked God to show her where to get off. At every port the ship stopped, she felt no peace until the ship docked in Hong Kong. There, God led her to Koh Lan Walled City, a lawless maze of alleys ruled by gangs and filled with heroin addicts and street children. Jackie moved into a tiny room in that dark city. She had no money, no program, and no plan. All she had was the Holy Spirit. At first, she felt helpless, but when addicts came to her for prayer, she discovered something astonishing. Many of them who got prayed for were delivered from heroin without withdrawal pain. Doctors couldn't explain it. Jackie simply said, I discovered the Holy Spirit is stronger than heroin. I just show up and he brings life. Her ministry became known as St. Stephen's Society. It has since helped thousands of people recover from drug addiction. Former gang members have become pastors and addicts. Free and broken lives became whole. We may never walk into a walled city of crime and addiction as Jackie did, but all of us know what it's like to feel powerless. And it is in those very moments that the Holy Spirit comes alongside us to help us and to strengthen us and to enable us to do what we could never do if he weren't active. The Bible says, you shall receive power after the Holy Spirit has come upon you. The Bible says, I pray that from his glorious unlimited resources, he will empower you with inner strength through his Spirit. The Bible says God has not given us a spirit of fear, but of power and of love and of a sound mind. Ladies and gentlemen, one of the purposes of the Holy Spirit is to give you the strength you don't have without him. He gives you the power, the courage to do things you would never do on your own. He becomes the source of God within you. He comes to promote Jesus Christ. He comes to provide strength for Christian living. Here's the third thing. The Holy Spirit comes to point us to the truth. Jesus said this about the Holy Spirit in John 14:26. But the Helper, the Holy Spirit, whom the Father will send in my name, he will teach you all things and bring to your remembrance all things that I said to you. And two chapters later, Jesus said, I still have many things to say to you, but you cannot bear them now. However, when he, the Spirit of truth, has come, he will guide you into all truth. You know, truth is almost lost in our world today, is it not? You wonder if anybody really even knows what the meaning of it is. People talk about their truth. It's just another way of describing their deception and lies. But the Bible says there is truth, and Jesus Christ is the truth. And sometimes as we look at what's going on in life, we need someone to help us understand the truth. What is true? In John 14:26, Jesus explained that the Spirit would be the disciples' helper and that he would teach them everything they needed to know and even bring back to their mind the words he had already spoken. In John 16, Jesus said there was more truth waiting for them, but they weren't ready for it yet. He said he would handle that too. When the time came, he would give them the truth that they needed at that moment. So let me just tell you this. The same Spirit still teaches us today, reminding us of God's word when we need it most and leading us into deeper understanding as we grow. If you've ever memorized any verses, you know that sometimes when you're in a situation, that verse will pop into your mind. Who does that? The Holy Spirit does that. The Holy Spirit brings to your memory the things Jesus has already said, so you have that verse when you need it the most. And you know, sometimes what I've discovered is, and I don't know if this happens to you, these are verses I haven't even reviewed in a long time, and if you told me, could you say that verse and do it perfectly, I couldn't, but the Holy Spirit can. And he brings that verse back to your mind, so when you're in the midst of the situation, you know exactly what it is you should say because the Spirit of truth is working in your heart. The mystery of the Holy Spirit and the majesty of it come together as you study the Scripture. And we're going to be doing that for this next month as we talk about the Holy Spirit you may not know. We have just completed part one of the promise of the Spirit, and we'll have the rest of this message tomorrow. We want to remind you also that during this month and this month only, you can order your copy of the 250-page book that we created from our study of this particular subject. This book has not been released yet. It's just been finished. I have a copy of it in my hands right now, along with the study guide. So we are ready now to make this available to you for your own personal use. Maybe you want to use it for a small group, or you're using it for research for some things you're doing and teaching. The book is yours for the asking when you send a gift to Turning Point during the month of June. And we'll send it right to you as soon as we get your request. See you tomorrow. I'm David Jeremiah.
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5: Hey, talk radio fans, it's the King Dude, Mike Church. Did you know that New Orleans used to be called the crown jewel of the South? Well, did you also know that hiding within plain earshot of this commercial is the crown jewel of Southern talk radio? And who might that be? Yeah, you guessed it, it's me. And just what are the jewels in my talk radio crown? Well, let's start with priorities. I'm your family, city, state first guy. And in that order, you want more? Of course you do. 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
8: News this hour from Town Hall, I'm Ken Lorman. President Trump says Iran is eager to strike a deal with the United States, calling it potentially a win for Washington and its allies. His comments on Truth Social early Monday morning come after U.S. forces reported weekend strikes on Iranian sites, and Iran claimed it targeted a U.S. base in response. Correspondent Andrew Stewart reports on the fact that U.S. military officials are saying they bombed radar and drone sites in Iran.
9: This comes after Iran shot down an American MQ-1 Predator drone this weekend. Meanwhile, Kuwaiti officials say their air defenses had opened fire early Monday morning to intercept incoming drone and missile fire. Kuwaiti officials say this took place as Iran acknowledged launching a retaliatory strike. The dueling attacks reflect the fragile nature of a weeks-long ceasefire in the Iran war.
8: As the world awaits President Trump's decision on the Iran nuclear deal, public policy expert Matthew Continetti explains what the two sides want.
10: Iranians believe that their stranglehold over the Strait of Hormuz is going to impose enough economic pain that Trump will settle for less than what he wants. And Trump believes that our blockade of Iranian ports is causing enough damage to an already ruined Iranian economy that eventually the Iranians will fold or the House of Cards will collapse.
8: In political news, Senate Majority Leader John Thune says it's time for Republicans in Texas to come together and put all their energy into getting Ken Paxton elected to the United States Senate. Thune says Paxton is laser-focused on winning the midterm election in the fall, and he's running against Democrat James Tallarico. You can get more on this and other stories at townhall.com.
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8: The head of the World Health Organization is in Africa.
12: Dr. Tedros Adhanom Ghebreyesus, Director General of the World Health Organization, has arrived in Congo's eastern city of Bunia, the epicenter of an outbreak of a rare type of Ebola. He says the most important thing is to listen to the people dealing with the virus.
13: Because the communities understand the problem better.
12: The WHO said Friday that authorities have reported 906 suspected cases and 22 deaths they suspect were from Ebola. Uganda, Congo's neighbor, has confirmed at least 9 cases and 1 death. This current type of Ebola has no approved treatment or vaccine. I'm Donna Water.
8: Rare flooding along the Euphrates River in northern and eastern Syria prompted officials to urge residents living along its banks to move inland. Heavy rains led authorities to open gates at the Euphrates Dam. News and analysis at townhall.com. There's trouble in Hollywood.
14: On location shoot days in L.A. have plunged more than 40% since 2022, with industry jobs down over 25% and none of this year's Best Picture nominees filmed in Hollywood studios. Conservatives argue the collapse reflects overregulation, high taxes, and aggressive union pressures driving production out of California. They say states and countries offering lower costs and fewer restrictions are winning business, while L.A. loses jobs and investment. The conservative view, unless policymakers cut red tape and compete for production, Hollywood's slide and its economic fallout will continue. Ron Taylor reporting.
8: Broadway's biggest night is approaching with the Tony Awards broadcast live from Radio City Music Hall June 7. The season set a new box office record, but attendance was slightly declining. More on these stories at townhall.com.
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0: bless you for letting me be of service to you this morning. And every morning as we bask in the amplitude and frequency modulation in the special period of time we call LM. You know, we have AM and we have PM, NO, and post-meridian. But LM is that special period of time where everything you put off to the last minute is coming due. That's why we set up a text messaging hotline for you so that you can hit voice to text, holler something while you're finishing putting away the dishes, and hit send. And you can still have a conversation with me about the things that are going on in the world, because we'll tell you what went on. Oh, yeah, we'll tell you. But I want to know how it's impacting you where you are. Certainly, we'll share our analysis, agree or disagree, but disagree the part, it's the things we do for love here this morning. And we do it for 4 hours, by the way, and I don't hawk this enough, that we have, you know, our podcasts go up. Did they ever get Saturday? I know it's been so Saturday is going to be a little bit later on this morning, and then today's show will be this afternoon. We'll be up for Dining and Dancing distribution, up on all of them. It's iHeart, the Apple Podcasts, that kind of place, Spotify. Spreaker is where we source it from if you want to just go to the source place. But go to joethomasinthemorning.com, pick the distribution Lexus that you want to. Nexus, pardon me. I mean, if you're getting something distributed to you out of a Lexus, it probably involves law enforcement at some point, or will. Just saying. So, you know, get in there and then it's just sent to you, and you don't need to worry about remembering. A couple of reaction emails to Graham Plattner and the whole sexting issue and character. And, of course, he weighs in on it, and his wife calls the coverage of it scandalous. But, you know, if it was Susan Collins's texts, this would be immediately qualification for a recall election and impeachment votes. Hypocrisy running elbow deep this morning, and still missiles flying in and around Iran. While the president says in our first things that Iran has already agreed to no nukes. He said that in an interview with hard-hitting journalists pressing the president, as his daughter-in-law can, Lara Trump's Fox News show. The one guarantee I have of the peace deal that's going to come out of this battle with Iran is that there will be no nuclear weapons. They've agreed to that, and it was very interesting. Meanwhile, leaks from U.S. Central Command say very quietly over the last 3 weeks, 70 ships have made it through the Strait of Hormuz under the shepherding of the U.S. Navy, which we were told could never, ever, ever happen. In the wake of President Trump's administration sending another proposal back to Iran for discussion, another voice comes out of the wilderness that is Iran's leadership, and maybe the chief negotiator Mohammad Bagher Ghalibaf can shed some light on who he's working for. Is it the IRGC, or is it the Committee of Experts? Is it for the Ayatollah himself? But he said that the United States cannot be trusted, even in light of the president's statements Sunday night. President Trump has announced that instead of a concert celebrating America and America 250, he will hold a special Make America Great Again rally on the Mall. Republican gubernatorial candidate in California, Steve Hilton, dropped a human trafficking bomb on Democratic frontrunner Xavier Becerra. People say that when he was Health and Human Services Secretary under President Joe Biden, he lost 85,000 kids. No, he didn't lose them. He pushed them out of the system without caring where they went, dismantled the vetting, and pushed migrant kids into the arms of sex traffickers. And New York City Mayor Zohran Mamdani didn't surprise a lot of people, but ruffled feathers as the first New York mayor to skip the Israel parade, known as other things, but has been held on Fifth Avenue to celebrate the Jewish state since 1948.
1: Every state is home to significant historic sites that tell the American story. 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The Heritage Guide to Historic Sites invites every American to rediscover the places and stories that define our nation. 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

0: again.
1: So you celebrate Pride Month here all month long, 434-882-4217. What? Charlie Pride. What did you think I meant? Well, you see, this is what happens when you miss meetings, okay? Anyway, 434-882-4217, traditional phone calls, love the conversation, but I know how the time is when it's 620 LM on the Eastern Seaboard, 620 last minute, all the things that you've put off, and you sure you had more time to do before you had to leave in the morning, and you're trying to get them all done. So if you just want to holler something at voice to text and hit send, we'll get that. Mm-hmm. We have folks working in the standards and practices and corrections and restatement department of First Thing Today. I'll get into those in a moment, but I want to find out how gold and silver are greeting us this Monday morning. 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Good morning, James. How are you, sir?
2: I'm doing well, Joe, but I didn't know we had meetings either. I think I've missed them.
1: All right. Then maybe I need to do a better job in calling them. See, this goes back to what I was saying half an hour ago about, Greg Popovich, with San Antonio making it into the NBA Finals. I feel bad for Greg. Every picture I've seen of him in the luxury boxes, attending the games, he looks like Christopher Pike from the original Star Trek series. And I'm like, can somebody catch a better picture of him than that, please? Because the guy's legend. The guy's leadership legend is amazing. I mean, just kept resetting with new players, and star players would leave, and yet there he'd be in the NBA Finals or the Western Conference Finals, and he just kept winning. Joe Gibbs, very similar to that. So maybe I just need to do a better job of explaining when the team meetings are, James. So how are gold and silver doing?
2: We have a mixed day so far for gold and silver. Gold is down 1%, down $44, but hovering right at that $4,500 mark, dipping just below right now while we've been talking at $44.96. So we'll see if that can hold at $4,500 today. Silver, on the other hand, is up a little, about 0.75% to $75.81. So silver is shining this morning.
1: And again, this is one of those points, and hopefully people were keeping you busy over the weekend, and that when you get to the shop this morning, you've got a lot of packages to get off to folks. But if you go there any old time, and I've said this before, it's great because you can check in on the price, but you shouldn't be fixating on, oh, it's down a little bit, it's up a little bit, unless you're going to see where they roll back some as an opportunity to, add a little bit more to your portfolio more easily, right?
2: That's exactly right. I always tell people, we're not traders. This isn't a short-term investment. This is a long-term hold. This is generational wealth. This is something that you are hedging against inflation and the shrinking dollar, but you are holding for the long term. And that's why we always zoom out on the charts and look at the price of gold from 20 years ago. Look at the price of silver from 20 years ago. And it's because it is a long-term investment. It isn't a jump in. And jump out quickly type of thing. It's something that you physically hold on to.
1: Right, and that's the point of it, is we want to make sure that people are, are getting the most out of it, because that's the part that you have to look at when you're doing gold or any kind of investing, really. It's about the long term. It's about it's about making sure that you have something finished, when you're done working, whenever that may be. I don't know what your schedule is on that, but I've got miles to go before I rest, mostly because I didn't get invested in gold and silver so early on. But I'm trying to catch up on that now, so I'm working on it. But you guys, you talk to a lot of folks. How many of them do you see are in the 20 and 30-year-old range where they really want to get started now, and who knows where they'll be by the time they're 65 or 70?
2: Yeah, that's definitely picked up quite a bit in recent years. You know, when I first started doing this, it was nobody that in their 20s and 30s. But now it's more of like, you know, I've been thinking that I need something in addition to my stock portfolio or my T-bills or my other investments. I feel like I might need some physical gold and silver. And that's what we suggest. It's a piece of the puzzle. It's not your whole investment. It's not your whole portfolio, but it is one piece of the puzzle, and it definitely is gaining traction across the younger crowd for sure. That people That's understand good news. That they may need some gold and silver to actually physically hold on to.
1: Yeah, amen to that, and hopefully we find better and easier ways for people to get into that. Anyway, go to jcsgold.com, and you can find out all about it and talk to a family, not a call center with a quota and a call sheet and commissions. This is a family that's been doing this since the Kennedy administration, back when John Kennedy met the president, not the senator from Louisiana. James, you have a great morning, sir.
2: Thanks, Joe. You too.

0: earlier, I made a quick comparison. I said, you know, if a Republican had, you know, started quoting lyrics from, say, Shoop, if for some reason Susan Collins decided to start taking, you know, and finding male staffers to started sending, and it started sending this stuff out to male staffers, do you think there would be room on TV for any other news stories? I mean, you would have obviously the news stories of the text messages, and you would have the news stories about the news stories about the text messages. Of course, we'll have to interview the reporters that broke the story, so we have to have those news stories too. And then you'll have the news stories about sexual harassment in the workplace, which will, of course, also refer to the Republican and the sexting, texting. And then you would also have to have the think pieces, the NPR stuff. And now we visit with workplace psychologist Deanna Riggs, who is going to explain to us, you know, and so it would go on forever. You wouldn't even know what, you know, the first opening round results from the French Open or the NBA Finals matchup would be, because there'd just be no room for it. We're sorry, we're not going to give you the weather forecast today. We're too busy covering the texting scandal involving a Republican member of the U.S. Senate, or a Republican candidate for the U.S. Senate. But it just strikes me as funny that Graham Plattner, the Democrat nutcluster, is doing the same thing that, you know, for decades he's out there saying, I want to talk about policy. That's what I want. I don't want to talk about this gossip stuff.
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4: Louisiana Radio Network. I'm Jean Burns. The state Senate has given final approval of a new congressional map that removes one of the state's two majority black districts. The new map will likely result in five Republicans and one Democrat being elected to Congress in November. Governor Jeff Landry signed the map into law late yesterday. Louisiana volunteers removed 566 tons of litter during Love the Boot Week this year. Case Kieschnick has details.
5: The cleanup was the largest litter removal effort in state history.
6: I didn't think we could break another record, but
5: but we did.
6: Lieutenant Governor Billy Nungesser says over 28,000 individuals volunteered over 77,000 hours at events in all 64 parishes.
5: It was a 480% increase over events last year.
6: Nungesser says efforts won't end now and announced plans to launch Love Our Waterways to clean up Louisiana waterways and shorelines this September.
5: We've still got a lot of work to do in stopping these people from littering, but until we do, we're going to continue to clean it up and pick it up.
6: I'm Case Kieschnick.
4: Louisiana Radio Network.
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9: Welcome to Turning Point. If you're a Christian, he's living within you, ready to be your guide and comfort. But how much do you really know about the Holy Spirit? Today, Dr. David Jeremiah begins a new series to shed light on the least understood member of the Trinity, the Holy Spirit you may not know. To introduce the first message, the promise of the Spirit, here's David.
10: And thank you for joining us today. We are beginning a new series on Turning Point as we explore the third person of the Trinity. As many of you know, we have already done a series called The God You May Not Know and another one called The Jesus You May Not Know. This series is called The Holy Spirit You May Not Know. These three series have been packaged in three books that are in a beautiful box that I just saw for the first time this week. And it's a great way to make sure you have some information on the Trinity. What does the Bible say about each member of the Godhead? We began this series as we talk about the Holy Spirit, and we're going to begin with the promise of Jesus that the Holy Spirit would come. He said that if he did not go away, the Holy Spirit couldn't come. And he went back to heaven so that the Holy Spirit could be released at Pentecost and fill the believers with his presence. We feel that presence even today. Say, during this month, as we teach on the Holy Spirit, we want to make available to you this brand new book that just came off the press. It's a Turning Point production called The Holy Spirit You May Not Know. It's a hardback book that takes you through every one of these lessons with lots more material than I can ever share on the radio. This book will really be a blessing to you and something you will hang on to for the days to come as you walk with the Lord. When you have a question about the Holy Spirit, this will be there on the shelf. You'll be able to go and open it up and find some of your answers. It's 250 pages, fully footnoted. It's a beautiful presentation. It's very similar to the other two books we mentioned earlier, and it's yours for the asking when you send a gift of any size to Turning Point during the month of June. So why not be one of the first to help us? This is the last month of the fiscal year. We need your help this month more perhaps than any other month in the year. This is the month when the books close down and we have to take note of where we are and make decisions based upon that. So your gift is really important. And this year, for the first time that I can remember, when you give a gift, we have some people that are going to match it. So your gift will be worth twice as much as what you give. And I want to encourage you to take advantage of that. Well, we need to jump into this series and get going. So here is part one of The Promise of the Holy Spirit from John chapter 14, verses 16 and 17. During the darkest days of World War II, President Franklin D. Roosevelt had a man who was always with him. His name was Harry Hopkins. Hopkins wasn't a general or a politician. In fact, he was a sickly, frail, weakened by years of battling cancer man. But Roosevelt trusted him and loved him more than anyone else. Hopkins even moved into the White House so he could be close by, recovering from surgery while serving the president. For more than 3 years, he lived just down the hall, eating at Roosevelt's table, sitting in on late-night strategy sessions, sometimes even meeting with world leaders in the president's bedroom. Churchill nicknamed him Lord Root of the Matter because Hopkins had a way of cutting through confusion to the heart of an issue. Stalin, though suspicious of Americans, trusted this man when he promised that the United States would stand with the Allies until Hitler was defeated. Roosevelt once said the reason he leaned on Hopkins so much was simple. He said, "Harry is the one man I can count on to always tell me the truth and do what needs to be done." He also said in a later time that he loved this man because he knew he was not after anything for himself. He was just trying to be a help to the president. He was, in every sense, the president's helper. He was unseen by most, unknown by many, but indispensable to history. And yet, as remarkable as Harry Hopkins was, his help could only go so far. You see, his body weakened, his strength gave out, and when his life ended, so did his service. That's the way it is with every human helper. Their support is valuable, but it's always temporary. Now think of another moment in history. The night before the cross, Jesus sat down with his disciples for one final meal. He told them he was leaving, and their hearts were troubled. They couldn't imagine life without him. Who would guide them? Who would help them? And that's when Jesus gave them a promise they never expected. He said, John 14:16, "I will pray the Father, and he will give you another helper that he may abide with you forever." For the disciples, those words felt like a lifeline. Jesus was about to leave, but he promised they wouldn't be alone. Someone was coming to help them. And that someone was God the Holy Spirit. In the weeks ahead, we're going to learn who the Holy Spirit is, what he does, and some people don't know much about him. Others misunderstand him. The Bible tells us the truth. The Spirit of God is living inside every one of us if we're Christians. The Spirit hovered over the waters of creation. The Spirit gave Joseph the wisdom to lead a nation through famine. The Spirit, the Holy Spirit, gave David the strength to face giants and enemies, and he even gave the skill to design and build God's tabernacle. Here's the incredible part. That same Spirit is alive today, and he's ready to help you. When you don't know what to do, he can guide you. When worries keep you up at night, he can calm you down. When life feels too big or too hard, he can give you the courage to stand strong and move forward. To know the Holy Spirit is to know God himself. It is to know his presence and his power in your life. So let's get started learning about him. First of all, let me tell you about his personality. John 14:16-17 says, "And I will pray the Father, and he will give you another helper, that he may abide with you forever, the Spirit of truth, whom the world cannot receive, because it neither sees him nor knows him. But you know him, for he dwells with you and will be in you." When Jesus spoke these words, he wasn't promising a force or some type of vague spiritual electricity. He was promising a person. Now, this is where some people get tripped up about the Holy Spirit. They refer to the Holy Spirit as an it. But the Holy Spirit is not an it. He is God, the third person of the Trinity. Think of it this way. Electricity can't love you. Gravity can't teach you. A magnetic field won't comfort you at 2 o'clock in the morning. But the Spirit of God does all of that and more. Jesus said he would teach us. And in the book of Acts, the Holy Spirit speaks and he makes decisions and prevents people's plans. And Paul said he can be grieved, and you can't hurt electricity's feelings. Did you know that? The Spirit intercedes for us in prayer. So the Holy Spirit is not an it. It's not a force like electricity. The Holy Spirit is a person, the third person of the Trinity. The Holy Spirit is God. And here's the clincher. The Holy Spirit has all of the marks of personality. Psychologists tell us that personality is made up of three things: intellect, emotion, and volition, or will. And the Holy Spirit has all of those things. He searches and knows the deep things of God. He has knowledge. He loves. He has emotion. And he makes choices like distributing the spiritual gifts to his people. He has mind, emotion, and will, the complete profile of a person. So let me hear you say this in your own mind. The Holy Spirit is a person. Say that. The Holy Spirit is a person. Jesus said, I will send you this person. And he gave him a name. He called him another helper. He wasn't sending an it. He was sending a he. Someone who would walk alongside the disciples just as he did. Someone who knows and feels and chooses. Someone who could fill the empty seat at the table when Jesus returned to the Father. Perhaps you wonder, why does it matter whether the Spirit is a person or a force? It really does matter. Listen to R.A. Torrey, who wrote this. He said, if you think of the Spirit as a power to use, it will lead to pride, and you will start to think you're better than others. But if you understand that the Spirit is God himself, full of majesty and glory, who comes to live in your heart and work in your life, it will make you humble. Just think of it. The God of heaven chooses to live in you. What an awesome thought that is. Oh, men and women, it makes all the difference what you believe about the Holy Spirit. If he is an it, an impersonal influence that we learn to harness, then we may boast, I've got it. But the truth is far different. The Holy Spirit is the person.

of God who comes to live in our hearts. And when we realize that, pride goes away and humility fills our lips, and God has chosen to live within me. I don't know if you know it or not, but throughout the ranks of Christianity, there are some people who believe that if you become a Christian, you don't have the Holy Spirit quite yet. You have to have the second blessing. And if you don't have the Holy Spirit, they put you down. You don't have that yet? Listen to me. The Bible tells us that when you become a Christian, immediately upon becoming a Christian, you receive the Holy Spirit. Every Christian has the Holy Spirit. And the Holy Spirit is not an influence. The Holy Spirit is a person who comes to live within your heart. Let me talk with you about the priority of the Holy Spirit. Why is the Holy Spirit important? What kind of a person is he? Is he simply an angel? Is he higher than the angels? We've already begun to answer that question, but Jesus gave us the clearest reply in a single word, and that word is another. You don't often build a sermon on one word, but I could preach a whole sermon on the word another. Jesus said, I will pray the Father, and he will give you another helper. Now, in the Greek language, there are only two words for the word another. One is the word heteros, which means another of a different kind. That's where we get the word heterosexual, a different kind. But the other word is the word allos, and that word means another of the very same kind. So what Jesus said is, I'm going to give you another helper of the very same kind that I am. This will be another one just like me, someone you can trust in, someone you can know, someone who will live within you. What does that mean? Jesus was saying, don't be afraid that I'm leaving. When I return to the Father, he's going to send another helper like the one you already have, another one just like Jesus, another who is God, for Jesus is God, another who is a person, for Jesus is a person. Someone has put it this way, another instead of Jesus, another like Jesus, another beside Jesus. All three are true. The disciples weren't losing Jesus, they were gaining the Spirit. Jesus promised his continuing presence, but now they would also enjoy the Spirit's presence. Two instead of one. Jesus alongside of you and in you, and the Holy Spirit indwelling you. It's like what people say at a wedding. Father gives away his daughter and friends console him. You're not losing a daughter, you're gaining a son-in-law. Now that could depend on the kind of guy she marries. But in this case, there's no doubt. Jesus was saying, you're receiving another one just like the one you already have. And here's the wonder of it. They weren't even losing the one they loved. Jesus would still be with them, closer than ever, living inside them through the Holy Spirit. The personality of the Holy Spirit, the priority of it. What is the purpose of the Holy Spirit? Now listen to me carefully in these next moments. I'm sure you know there's a lot of confusion, a lot of discussion, a lot of disagreement, sometimes even leading to division about the Holy Spirit. And the Holy Spirit can unify churches, but if he's misunderstood, he can divide churches. You can get into the ones who have him and the ones who don't, and pretty soon you've got this conflict going on. I know something about that from experiences I've had in churches that I've pastored. The priority of the Holy Spirit is really important. There are many ways to answer the question, what is he here for? But let me tell you what he's here for. First of all, to promote Jesus Christ. The Holy Spirit is here to promote Jesus Christ. The Bible tells us that. Listen to John 15:26. When the Helper comes, whom I shall send to you from the Father, the Spirit of truth who proceeds from the Father, he, the Holy Spirit, said Jesus, will testify of me. And in chapter 16 we read, when he, the Spirit of truth, has come, he will guide you into all truth, for he will not speak of his own authority, but whatever he hears, he will speak, and he will tell you things to come. Now watch this. He will glorify me, for he will take of what is mine and declare it to you. Do you see it? The Holy Spirit does not glorify himself. He glorifies Christ. The first and foremost purpose of the Holy Spirit is to lift up the name of Jesus. That means something very practical. And teaching any movement, any emphasis that puts the Spirit of God ahead of the Son of God is not accurate and not from the Bible. As important as the Holy Spirit is, he never preempts the place of Christ. On the other hand, wherever Christ is magnified, you

0: because the Spirit comes to lift him up. Spirit-filled Christians, men and women, are Christ-centered Christians. Like John the Baptist, who said, he must increase, but I must decrease. So the Holy Spirit comes, first of all, to promote Jesus Christ. And if you get yourself in a group and all of a sudden Jesus Christ gets lost and the Holy Spirit becomes the whole discussion and the gifts of the Spirit and speaking in tongues and all of this takes over, whenever that happens, you know something's not right. Because the Holy Spirit did not come to promote himself. He came to promote Jesus. And if you're filled with the Spirit of Jesus, you'll be filled with the Spirit itself. That's the way that works. And that's what the Bible teaches. So he's here to promote Jesus Christ. Secondly, the Holy Spirit has come to provide strength for believers. I want you to know that's very special to me, especially during these days. I'm sure it's special to some of you, even though you may not know what's going on. John 14:16 says, I will pray the Father, and he will send you another helper. How many of you could use another helper? I mean, amen. We could use a little help, couldn't we? Jesus called the Holy Spirit helper. That word has the meaning of someone who comes alongside of you, who walks beside you. The word is parakaleo, called alongside of. He comes to strengthen you. The Holy Spirit is the one who comes with strength. He's the divine strengthener. Someone once said, the Holy Spirit is the rod of iron in your back. The Holy Spirit is the one who gives you the backbone to do the things you don't have the courage to do. How we need that today. How we need that in our world today, in our churches today. We live in a time of immense pressure, and without the Spirit's strength, we will collapse. Think of Simon Peter. He's a great illustration. On the night Jesus was betrayed, Peter denied the Lord three times. When confronted, he swore, I don't even know the man, speaking of Jesus. What a pitiful picture of cowardice. Yet wait 40 days. And that same Peter stands before a hostile crowd on the day of Pentecost and proclaims Jesus Christ crucified and risen, and 3,000 people are converted. So you say, what made the difference between Peter on the night before Jesus died and Peter 40 days later? Two things, the resurrection of Jesus Christ and the coming of the Holy Spirit. The Holy Spirit transformed Peter from a coward to a courageous preacher. The Holy Spirit was the steel in Peter's backbone. He was the source of his power. That's what Jesus promised. He said, I will send you another helper. He is the strength we need to live boldly and faithfully in a hostile world. How many of you know that if you only ever do the things you think you can do, you will never do the things God called you to do? I'm sure it would surprise you that many times I don't feel like preaching to you on Sunday. I'm tired. Maybe I've had a busy week or I'm not feeling good physically. But you know what? One of the most wonderful things in the world to be a preacher is to stand up here and feel weak and know that the Holy Spirit has filled you with his power. Sometimes it's almost like I'm standing over here watching someone else preach because the Holy Spirit is doing it. In 1966, a 22-year-old English woman named Jackie Pullinger boarded a ship with little more than a suitcase, a few dollars, and a prayer. She had asked God to show her where to get off. At every port the ship stopped, she felt no peace until the ship docked in Hong Kong. There, God led her to Koh Lan Wat City, a lawless maze of alleys ruled by gangs and filled with heroin addicts and street children. Jackie moved into a tiny room in that dark city. She had no money, no program, and no plan. All she had was the Holy Spirit. At first, she felt helpless. But when addicts came to her for prayer, she discovered something astonishing. Many of them who got prayed for were delivered from heroin without withdrawal pain. Doctors couldn't explain it. Jackie simply said, I discovered the Holy Spirit is stronger than heroin. I just show up and he brings life. Her ministry became known as St. Stephen's Society. It has since helped thousands of people recover from drug addiction. Former gang members have become pastors and addicts. Free and broken lives became whole. We never walk into a walled city of crime and addiction as Jackie did, but all of us know what it's like to feel powerless. And it is in those very moments that the Holy Spirit comes alongside us to help us and to strengthen us and to enable us to do what we could never do if he weren't active. The Bible says, you shall receive power after the Holy Spirit has come upon you. The Bible says, I pray that from his glorious unlimited resources, he will empower you with inner strength through his Spirit. The Bible says God has not given us a spirit of fear, but of power and of love and of a sound mind. Ladies and gentlemen, one of the purposes of the Holy Spirit is to give you the strength you don't have without him. He gives you the power, the courage to do things you would never do on your own. He becomes the source of God within you. He comes to promote Jesus Christ. He comes to provide strength for Christian living. Here's the third thing. The Holy Spirit comes to point us to the truth. Jesus said this about the Holy Spirit in John 14:26. But the Helper, the Holy Spirit, whom the Father will send in my name, he will teach you all things and bring to your remembrance all things that I said to you. And two chapters later, Jesus said, I still have many things to say to you, but you cannot bear them now. However, when he, the Spirit of truth, has come, he will guide you into all truth. You know, truth is almost lost in our world today, is it not? You wonder if anybody really even knows what the meaning of it is. People talk about their truth. It's just another way of describing their deception and lies. But the Bible says there is truth, and Jesus Christ is the truth. And sometimes as we look at what's going on in life, we need someone to help us understand the truth. What is true? In John 14:26, Jesus explained that the Spirit would be the disciples' helper and that he would teach them everything they needed to know and even bring back to their mind the words he had already spoken. In John 16, Jesus said there was more truth waiting for them, but they weren't ready for it yet. He said he would handle that too. When the time came, he would give them the truth that they needed at that moment. So let me just tell you this. The same Spirit still teaches us today, reminding us of God's word when we need it most and leading us into deeper understanding as we grow. If you've ever memorized any verses, you know that sometimes when you're in a situation, that verse will pop into your mind. Who does that? The Holy Spirit does that. The Holy Spirit brings to your memory the things Jesus has already said, so you have that verse when you need it the most. And you know, sometimes what I've discovered is, and I don't know if this happens to you, these are verses I haven't even reviewed in a long time, and if you told me, could you say that verse and do it perfectly, I couldn't, but the Holy Spirit can. And he brings that verse back to your mind, so when you're in the midst of the situation, you know exactly what it is you should say because the Spirit of truth is working in your heart. The mystery of the Holy Spirit and the majesty of it come together as you study the Scripture. And we're going to be doing that for this next month as we talk about the Holy Spirit you may not know. We have just completed part one of the promise of the Spirit, and we'll have the rest of this message tomorrow. We want to remind you also that during this month and this month only, you can order your copy of the 250-page book that we created from our study of this particular subject. This book has not been released yet. It's just been finished. I have a copy of it in my hands right now, along with the study guide. So we are ready now to make this available to you for your own personal use. Maybe you want to use it for a small group, or you're using it for research for some things you're doing and teaching. The book is yours for the asking when you send a gift to Turning Point during the month of June. And we'll send it right to you as soon as we get your request. See you tomorrow. I'm David Jeremiah.
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8: Breaking news this hour from Town Hall. I'm Rich Thomason. Despite another exchange of fire between the U.S. and Iran, President Trump is urging patience. Posting on social media, the president says everything will work out in the end. As for the latest military action, the BBC's Yolande Nell is in Jerusalem.
9: This is the third known military escalation between the U.S. and Iran in the space of a week. Kuwaiti state media reported that sirens were sounding across the country this morning. U.S. Central Command then stated that it had carried out what it described as self-defense strikes at two Iranian drone command and control sites over the weekend. It said this was in response to what it called aggressive Iranian actions, including shooting down a U.S. drone over international waters. The latest developments underline the fragility of the ceasefire between the U.S. and Iran, as negotiators on both sides have appeared to edge towards a deal to extend it.
8: Israeli forces are now deeper inside Lebanon than they've been in more than 25 years, and that's despite a U.S.-brokered ceasefire.
10: The incursion challenges efforts to extend the ceasefire in Iran, as Tehran wants a deal to end the fighting in Lebanon. Israel is targeting the Iranian-backed Hezbollah militant group and urging Lebanese civilians to evacuate. The Lebanese prime minister accuses Israel of destroying cities. On Sunday, Israeli forces seized a symbolic fort in southern Lebanon.
8: Correspondent Andrew Stewart. Today's AAA national average for gasoline, $4.32 a gallon. That's down a penny from yesterday. An absolute lie is how evangelist Franklin Graham describes Texas Democratic U.S. Senate candidate James Tallarico's claim that the Bible is silent on abortion. Graham says abortion is murder, adding that God commands us, you shall not murder. Wall Street, the Dow futures up 189 points, NASDAQ futures ahead 52. More on these stories, townhall.com.
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8: Five patients have recovered from a rare strain of Ebola in eastern Congo.
12: WHO Director General Tedros Adhanom Ghebreyesus announcing the news at the inauguration of a new Ebola treatment center in the eastern Congo city of Bunia.
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12: The current strain of Ebola has no approved treatment or vaccine. 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Local anger over burial protocols has led to attacks on health centers. The latest official figures in the Democratic Republic of the Congo show more than 900 suspected cases of Ebola and at least 223 suspected deaths. I'm Julie Walker.
8: News and analysis at townhall.com.
14: Diminishing the chance of thunderstorms continuing this weekend and going into early next week. But later on next week, we'll be watching a pool of moisture coming up out of the Gulf and eventually likely enhancing our rain chances beginning Thursday of next week. Tomorrow and Sunday, sunshine to partly cloudy with a slight chance of an afternoon storm. Each afternoon into the upper 80s, near 90. Early next week, lower 90s. It feels like temperatures in the middle 90s. Scattered afternoon thunderstorms. Ralph Sanji, WGSO. 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
17: Well, Buttigieg may be leading at 18%, but if you're leading a pack of candidates voters aren't exactly excited about, what does that really make you? I mean, Democrats keep thinking their problem is finding the perfect messenger. You know, a better speaker, a smoother personality, someone who checks all the boxes. But America's problem with today's Democratic Party isn't the packaging. It's the policies. You can rename the candidate, you can rebrand the campaign, you can hire better consultants. But if the policies don't resonate with working Americans, does the salesman really matter?
16: At this point, Republicans have two excellent candidates to be president, J.D. Vance and Marco Rubio. And the polling says the Democrats don't even have one.
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18: His ranch life in Colorado allows him to do the things he wants to do on a day-to-day basis. What I want to look at, what I want to be a part of, all the things that Colorado has to offer, he told People magazine. And he added, when Goldie and I got together a couple of years later, we both built a ranch there together where our family has grown up. That was 40 years ago. The Tombstone star noted his decision to leave Hollywood at the time wasn't a popular one with the entertainment industry. I wasn't escaping. I was just living where I live, he said. I was fortunate that it really didn't make a difference. But when I did it, nobody else was doing that. I had many people tell me, well, that's goodbye. That's it. I said, well, we'll see. And I'm Janet Huxley for the Mike Church Show and the Red, White, and Dude Nation. Because ethics in broadcasting matters.
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0: Well, it's a Monday, Monday. Yes, we have a case of the Mondays here. But you know what they say? Third time's the charm. So, third time's the charm to X the question of the day on the third run of the intro music.
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0: Buckshot.
3: Houston,
0: go.
3: We are go for launch.
0: Yeah, it's a Monday. It's 1st of June, so May is in the history books, and June is now upon us. That means that there's June, July, August, September, October. 5 months to get stuff done before the ever-popular and much-ballyhooed midterms come up. So we'll talk a little bit about that as the program unfolds today. I paid $4.29 yesterday for unleaded, no ethanol. I could have gotten it for $3.89 with the ethanol. So they were even talking about adding more ethanol to it because supposedly it would make it cheaper. But you have to know that ethanol is the product of a monocrop or monoculture, as they call it, that's just gone berserk. So it's just one of the reasons why I buy gasoline in it with no ethanol. Number one, it's better for your engine of your automobile if you plan to keep it long term. And number two, as kind of a protest purchase, if you will, against what it is that they're doing to the food and the crop supply. You know, and I keep seeing these stories that, it hasn't gotten worse. You haven't been hit by what's going on in the Straits of Hormuz and what happened in Qatar. In March and in April, which, you know, we have been talking about, that the fertilizer shortage hasn't hit us yet, apparently. So I think here we are. We sit here in June. Summer will begin on the 21st. Of course, there will be the equinox. There is also the 250th coming is looming large. And apparently they can't get anybody that's an A-list rock and roller to go play at the 250th. It's one of the. It continues to be a nothing burger. So, we'll talk about that. Saturday, we went down to the port of New Orleans and visited the sailing. They just call them the tall ships. Sail 250 is what it's called. It leaves New Orleans, so they'll pull anchor or weigh anchor. I think is what the terminology is. They'll weigh anchor today, and they will head down the Mississippi River into the Gulf, and then they will sail around the Keys and then make their way up the Atlantic coast. What are the cities? I know it's Baltimore, and I know it's Boston, and I want to say that there are two other stops along the way. If it's coming anywhere near you, go. Absolutely go. It was just incredible.
4: So Norfolk.
0: Okay, Norfolk, Virginia, then Baltimore,
4: New York,
0: then Boston. Okay. So if the sailing 250, sail 250, it comes anywhere near you. So if you're near Norfolk, if you're Baltimore, New York, or Boston, make plans, find out when it's going to be there. It's worth the trip. Take the kids. Wake up Grandma, spank her on the fanny, and tell her the good news. Take Uncle Bobo and Aunt Petunia, too. Now, there were so many people Saturday. And we got there what I thought was early. I guess early would have been 7 a.m. instead of 8 a.m. The lines to get on and get the tours of the boats were so long that Mrs. Chur and I didn't even bother waiting in any of the lines. But we did walk the entirety and see all six the vessels. Just absolutely incredible. The tallest one. Okay, so we're not talking about little catamaran sailboats here. The biggest one was, Maggie, if you send me the link, I'll just read it out. It was 300. She was reading out to me the program on the way there. The longest one is the longest ship that was there that's a sailing, and these are all sailing ships. Now, they have propulsion, so they can still use engines. But they are sailing ships.
4: Some of them do.
0: Some of them have engines?
4: The tallest one was the Libertad.
0: It's absolutely incredible.
4: They have
0: 28,000 square feet of sails. Miles of rigging. It's so long. It's 387 feet long. It would not fit in on the field of the Superdome. That's how long it is. So we walked the entire length. I got some great. I actually took the Pentax, the SLR, with me, the digital SLR, and I got some really great pictures. I'll get them developed as they say later on in the day. You know, it's a fascinating thing to behold that. People are just so attracted to the things of old. They just think they're cool. And there were literally thousands upon thousands of families. I was remarking that this is a really good thing to see all these families out here. And so many moms and dads took the kids. And, you know, the kids are all pointing out, you know, look at the sale, look at the... I'm fascinated just by how the things work, you know, what makes things like that work. One thing that I noticed, and I'm sure that this is true wherever there are great sailing vessels. On the bow, where the front mast is, there's always some sort of an engraving. Two of the ships had kind of like mermaid characters carved into them. One of them had like a Poseidon character carved into it. It's just really cool. And they're very intricate. They paint them gold and stuff. I got great pictures of that. So it's just the attention to detail. And you sit there and you look at the rigging. And I just looking at the rigging and wondering to myself, how do you know what rope goes where? And how do you know which one to pull to get the to get that particular sail to get it to unfurl? Is there a particular order that you do it in? Is there are there some sails that you only use on certain days or when you're making certain moves? I don't know anything about sailing, so it would have been great if we had the time to go and get on one of those, to go get on one of the ships and get a tour. Now, we had some friends that got on one of them and got a tour, and they just said it was just, it's just incredible. Because you get to go below deck, they show you the galley, you know, they show you the bedrooms, they show you the engine room, if they have one. They show you how they navigate, and I think that's the most fascinating part about it. But they were asking, I could hear people, the frequent question that I probably heard it two or three times at different ships, were people asking when they came up the Mississippi River, did they come under sail or did they come under engine? Not realizing, though, dumb Americans, you're not speaking to Americans. Unless you were talking about the Coast Guard Cutter Eagle or the, the Farragut, right? It's the Farragut. You couldn't get on the Farragut.
4: The Cursage.
0: You couldn't get on it. The line was 3.5 hours long to get on. And now that's not a sailing vessel. That's just it's the United States Navy.
4: It's an amphibious assault ship.
0: And the line was 3.5 hours long to get on that. The line was 2.5 hours to get on the Eagle, the Coast Guard cutter that is the Eagle. In any event, if it comes anywhere near you, it's worth the trip. Go see it. It's just phenomenal what we have lost under steam and under diesel. As a matter of fact, here's something you could think about. How much does it cost to harness the wind?
6: 0.0.
0: Now, granted, you have to build the ship and then sew the sails, and okay, so there is a cost. But once the infrastructure is there, and I suppose there's some maintenance and upkeep, what does it cost to harness the wind? So I was thinking about this. What's the advantage of steam? Because first it was sail, and then from sail you went to steam engine. As a matter of fact, Jimmy Buffett has a song about that. What's the man who rode you? Switch from sails to steam? So you get the steam, and then from steam, they went to basically boiler room engine or diesel, probably in most instances. If you're carrying perishables, I see the advantage if you can go faster. Because you could probably carry more perishables, and I'm talking organic stuff that you don't want to spurl and go bad, because you could probably carry more perishables and probably a greater distance because the ships are faster. So I see there's not necessarily an economic advantage, although it is sort of an economic advantage. But what is the other advantage to sailing, if you're, let's just say you're carrying iron ore, and I'm just throwing things out there, or you're hauling coal or something that's not going to go bad, what is the advantage if you can sail it and it doesn't cost anything because you can just harness the wind, or if you had to go under engine and you had to throw coal into a furnace or burn steam, or of course, to do steam, you'd still need a furnace, so you'd need fuel of some sort. And I don't know the answer to that, but it's one of those things that just makes you think, are technologies adapted and adopted just because they're there? And they tell us that you have to, that the new way is a better way, and you must adapt and you must adopt. Or our technology is adopted, some of them, because they produce more human flourishing. I'm going to guess and I'm going to say that, especially in the modern world, the answer is number one. If they're just going to tell you that, oh, this is going to be so much better. You must adapt. You must do it. You must have this. This is the only way forward. There is simply no other way. We can't go back to the 16th century. And I think that that is the argument that certain people are trying to make with AI and with other digital technologies, that, no, you have to do it. Well, I don't think that that's the answer. I think the answer is, no, I don't. No, I don't. I don't have to do it. I can, but I don't have to. I'm going to continue. Because, you know, I only made it halfway through the AI piece that we were reading the other day. I didn't even get to the parts where he begins to describe what is already happening and what had that, the wheels have already come off the thing. And this is in the rollout stage of it. So we'll talk about that as the program gets underway here on a Monday. So we shall say happy Monday to you. 1 week to go and the gold contest starts too.
6: Louisiana Radio Network, I'm John Burns. The state Senate has given final approval of a new congressional map that removes one of the state's two majority black districts. The new map will likely result in 5 Republicans and 1 Democrat being elected to Congress in November. Governor Jeff Landry signed the map into law late yesterday. Louisiana volunteers removed 566 tons of litter during Love the Boot Week this year. Case Kieschnick has details.
7: The cleanup was the largest litter removal effort in state history.
8: I didn't think we could break another record, but we did.
7: Lieutenant Governor Billy Nungesser says over 28,000 individuals volunteered over 77,000 hours at events in all 64 parishes.
8: It was a 480% increase over events last year.
7: Nungesser says efforts won't end now and announced plans to launch Love Our Waterways to clean up Louisiana waterways and shorelines this September.
8: We've still got a lot of work to do in stopping these people from littering, but until we do, we're going to continue to clean it up and pick it up.
7: I'm Case Kieschnick.
6: Louisiana Radio Network.
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Hi, how you doing? Happy Monday here on the Mike Church Show on the Ethics and Broadcasting Network. Today's first day of June. We are 1 week away from the start of the 2026 version of Win a Pound of Gold. Gold! Yep, doing the whole thing again. And we'll determine what the actual value of the grand prize is next Monday with whatever the price of gold is for that day. I'll also be telling you, you know about Steve Cunningham and Census Fidelium coming on board. We also have a new company that contacted us about being the actual gold sponsor for this year's event. And after a series of meetings, I'll be telling you all about Revelation Gold, who is coming on board as a full-time Mike Church Show sponsor here. So excited about that. 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Our boyfriend, our man, let's see. So J. Arthur Bloom's our man in Mordor, our man in real London or real England, Frank Wright, has been making the rounds since he was discovered by Vox Populi TV on Sunday last, and the interview was broadcast, and then Elon Musk retweeted the on-the-street interview that Frank gave. This is interesting. Do you know who is now following at Frank Ryder on X? And I've seen him at least twice now retweet or repost Frank Wright interviews. Elon. With 242 million followers, is retweeting Frank Wright. Usually it's just three letters, yep, or yes. Frank was on a show. I love the fact that there is now someone who knows, who can talk, represent the true traditional conservative Catholic voice and is unafraid to do so, is so well formed, and as an added bonus, you know, he has that English accent of his, and his voice is just, you know, Mike, it's just pleasing. He's English. They put him on a show. We actually have the clip. They put him on a show with an English version of Mark Levin. And the dude's just yelling at Frank, calling him, you're obviously an anti-Semite. He said Semite. You're obviously an anti-Semite. You're just a Jew-hating anti-Semite. And it's funny because Frank never stops making his point. The guy's talking over him. It's Frank's turn to talk. And so Frank is just talking. And the dude's just, you know, the usual R-S-T-L-N-E, you know, racist, bigot, sexist, homophobe, hick, hayseed. Now you throw in anti-Semite and Jew-hater and what have you here. And Frank just keeps right on talking. I'll tell you, and just keeps making the point and going and saying, well, pretty much what I would say, or something similar to what I would say. But when you watch these interviews, especially when you watch one when it's confrontational like that,
It's fun because you see the guy or whoever it is, you know, and they've got their real television, I'm a real TV commentator, influencer, anchor set up. And then they cut to Frank, and he's in his daughter's bedroom with the rosary on the wall and her games on the bench behind him. It's just so cool that, you know, and he doesn't change. Every interview he's on is the exact same. It's the same chair in the same room that we've been seeing for 6 years. And it's just funny to me that, I'm wondering if someone goes, hey, man, you need to upgrade your background game there, bro. But I don't think it's occurred to Frank. And I will tell you that it is an encouraging and inspiring thing to see one of us, our boy, being reposted and retweeted and now arguing the case. He's, you know, if you watch this movie, Maggie, you can find this commercial on X. Search for the Restore Britain ad. It runs like 2 minutes. It looks to me like the same people that did the Brexit ad. They did a Brexit movie. But I saw one that was a 2 minute long version. But in any event, if you watch the Restore Britain video and you go to their site and you listen to Frank, what they're talking about is pretty much what we're talking about. They just have a different political setup here. But we're not talking about a different thing. We're basically talking about restoring the kingship of Christ in government. And if you don't do that, well, then it's over. You will continue to descend into anarchy or some form of oppressive oligarchy or tyranny. That's where this is headed. You know, when you analyze the body of evidence, this is the conclusion that you're going to come to. I was listening. You guys know that I've been catching up on my ethics philosophy of Perennis training. So I am on episode number 14 now with Brother Francis. And then listening to episode number 13, Brother Francis got a question from one of the people that was in the room. And this lecture was given in August of 1986. And he got a question about the American founding. And he was asked if there is if it's redeemable. As Catholics through the lens of Catholicism, if you will, is America redeemable? And I thought the brother's answer was,

was I thought first of all it was a good answer. Second of all, now this is in 1986, so it's 40 years ago, right? And brother said, well, you know, look what we're able to do. We're able to, our apostle is still alive. We're still able to go out and do our book selling like the sisters still do. You know, we have the freedom to move about. We have the freedom to continue to evangelize and preach. So he goes, yeah, it's not a loss, not a total thing. And we're grateful for these things. But he says we can't ever lose sight of what the ultimate goal for all of us should be, which is a Catholic America. Just like the guys in Britain, and I'm sure many of them are saying the same thing, it would be to restore a Catholic Britain, because it once was. We had St. Augustine of Canterbury last week, and we heard a sermon yesterday about St. Augustine of Canterbury when he was sent there by, I think it was Pope Clement. It's Gregory the Great. By Pope Gregory to go and to teach or preach the gospel to the English, who weren't very friendly. And I didn't know this. Did you know that there were two trips that Augustine and the 40 monks, the Benedictines that went with him, that they got to the English Channel, and they could see England on the other side. And they're looking at the English Channel, and apparently it was it looked very unfriendly. It looked very dangerous to cross that day. And so they went, I don't know, man. I don't know if a bunch of monks and a couple of priests ought to be trying to brave those kind of waters. Why don't we go back and ask Gregory if he's serious about this? This looks really dangerous. So they did, and they went back, and they asked Pope Gregory, and he goes, no, you're going to be fine. I'm going to give you another blessing. Just you'll make it across. This is in the 5th century, and you fast forward to around the 9th or 10th century. Probably the high water mark is the 11th century. If you read Joseph Pierce's book about England, True History of England, he says it's the 11th or 12th century. But why? Here's the question. We're coming up on America 250, right? 250th. What Restore Britain is asking is, what does it mean to be British? Not what does it mean to be an immigrant who came here and brought their culture with it, with them, and is trying to either infuse it with whatever version of English culture remains, which isn't much, or just supplant it or replace it altogether. What does it mean to be British? I think that's a really good question. Here, what does it mean to be American? Now, our situation is unique, though, to theirs. They're not asking, what is it like to be, you know, Britain is, if you go to England and you tour around, you'll find out that the island, the part that you call Britain, is divided into shires. There's Yorkshire, I forget the name of all the shires, but it's divided into shires. This is where Tolkien gets the idea for shire. It's a real thing, it's a shire. Short of being divided into shires, and this is not how they identify them. Say, Yorkshire, Oxfordshire, and Lancashire. Now, they used to identify themselves kind of as from what shire that they are from. But today, they don't necessarily do that. But they're asking the question in Restore Britain, what does it mean to be British? And if we're going to restore Britain, we're going to restore it to what? Well, the first line on the answer should be Catholic, because there would be no one would know, or few. England would be an also-ran country, if you will, had it never been Catholic. It was great because it was Mary's dowry. Now take the example as America 250 looms.

0: Second off, we're, and then if you're here in Louisiana, then we're Acadians. And we're descended of French Acadians. It makes the project, I think it makes the project or the movement, number one, more attractive. Number two, it has a greater purpose because it's more central, it's more local, and it's something that you can relate to. And number three, it divides the thing then, instead of one ginormous blobistan of what is America. Oh, it's red, white, and blue bunting. Ooh, it's fireworks. Ooh, it's Daniel Boone. Of one giant blobistan of America, it divides it into 50 parts. Or at least 50. Actually, truth be known, more than 50, but into smaller constituent parts. And so when you start talking about it and thinking of it in that term, I think that's the question that you ought to ask. What does it mean to be a Louisianan? What does it mean to be a Cajun? What does it mean to be, what if you were to divide Texas into those six regions that they divided it into in the 1840s? And you basically had Houstonia, Dallasonia, San Antonio, El Pasonia, and the fifth one is Amarillionia, I guess. I guess Austin would probably be one as well. What would it mean? What does it mean to be a Austinite? We're an AMN, A&Mite, as in Texas A&M. These are the questions that we ought to be asking, which is why, you know, and I've been saying this for years. This is why what they're doing to college sports and college athletics is a disaster. It's a catastrophe. By basically monetizing it and making it about nothing more than gambling and revenue. So it's all about money now. It's not about, it used to be about, well, why did you have a, wait, why did you have the Red River rivalry in college football? Why did they bring, why did we used to, here in Louisiana, we had this amazing rivalry between LSU and Tulane? Why was that? Why'd you have the rivalry between Georgia and Georgia Tech, for example, which is a used to be a huge game until Georgia became a superpower, a college football superpower? That was a game that, and I think they play it at a neutral stadium. So why did you have these things? We had them because they meant something to the people who lived locally to those things. In any event, I think these are the kind of things that we should be talking about. And Frank Wright is being asked about them. And he's a great spokesman for it. And they don't have an answer to Frank. Their answer to Frank is to yell at him. You know, that's why I started all this. How many clips do you have? I know you have the 15-minute long one. Mm-hmm. We can just play the first minute or so. So he's on the Don Wooten show. Don Wooten has 850,000 followers on X. Apparently, it's a very popular show in Britain. And he's on with some dude named Kizzily Phillip. And this is where the guy just basically tells Frank that, well, you'll hear it.
1: I'm interested in the cause of the nation, my people, not international causes. And I'm saying that there are reasons, international geopolitical reasons, why people would be outraged at support for Israel, namely because that state was proclaimed after a campaign of terrorism against we British, which continued throughout the Second World War. Now, that is a historical fact that is markedly absent from this.
2: No, it isn't. Massively out of context. Oh, so it's the blood libel now, is it? So no one's ever killed children before.
1: Dr. Mark Perlmutter,
2: so we've had the genocide
1: Jewish
2: libel, and now we've got the blood libel. We're not even thinking about what happens in Africa or the rest of the Middle East.
1: How much are they paying you?
2: No, come on. You're a Jew-hating anti-Semite. You're pushing an agenda that actually puts Jews in danger in this country. That is textbook anti-Semitism. You should be ashamed of yourself.
3: Frank, you want to come back?
0: Frank just laughs.
2: Libel. All right, okay. Well, talking like an Islamist. You're the one who's dealing in medieval...
3: Final word to you, Frank.

0: The thing is here is that it's absolutely despicable, of course, to be rude to people, especially elderly women in the street. But if we don't want this to happen, we might it might help us if we try and understand the cause of this. It's not just the
1: fact that... Okay, what were you saying? Oh, no, it's funny. No, the way he says it is funny. All right, Maggie was trying to tell me something. Okay, just a little bit of language warning here. If you have small children and you don't want them to hear the B word... take them out of the room, turn the radio or the phone off or the app off. Just come back in about 30 seconds.
0: Committed lefty as he is, he's probably a stranger to reason and a member of the differently sane. But basically, to speak to the question, why is one of our beloved Hollywood dames being called a Zionist bitch? Now, it may come as a surprise to your viewers, but the flag of Palestine before Israel was established by a campaign of terrorism against we British that went on through the Second World War, that the flag of the Mandate of Palestine was our flag. And now I've interviewed people and spoken to them whose parents policed that mandate, and I would suggest you should go and have a look at Hansard between 1944 and 1948 to find out how that state was established. And it was through a campaign of terrorism against we British committed by Zionists. I know, it's shocking, but this kind of thing is absent from our national interest because international interests too often dominate our news. Furthermore, I would say that it is deeply unfortunate that we see this kind of divisive behaviour in the country when we have so many problems here at home. And I think that although it may seem terribly controversial to talk about it, there are indeed other reasons and indeed other people who take exception to Israel's actions. And that explains the, shall we say, vertiginous drop in support for Israel in the United States, which has led to deep concern in Israeli grand strategy circles. And that, again, is due to Israel's actions and not limited.
1: Okay, so we'll play more frank as we go along. He doesn't have a prayer here. This is not a knock. This is not a criticism whatsoever. Of course he's right, but he doesn't have a shot. The people that are responsible for what he was just describing are never going to allow a full-throated MSM, Malachian satanic media, telling of the truth on what Frank was just talking about. Now, that doesn't mean that it wins, and that doesn't mean that it continues as it is currently being pushed and promoted. As a matter of fact, Thomas Massey on Friday on his X.com account said there is a new defense authorization bill that is coming that they want us to vote on. It's like it's Trump's $1.5 trillion. It's the additional $1 trillion, but they should all vote no on anyway. And tucked into the bill is an agreement that basically makes the Israeli military part of the American military. And of course, Massey is saying if that gets out of committee and if that is in the bill, I'm going to offer an amendment to kill it. And we'll take it to the floor, and you can, and we'll see if you have the votes to basically join the United States military and make it in partnership. You know, I don't even think that you can constitutionally do this. Nothing like this was done during World War II when we were the Allied powers. There were kind of treaties that were made. That where you would say, well, no, we're on the same side fighting against the Germans, against the Krauts, right, or against the Japanese. But we were never like partners with the HMS, the British Royal Navy, or the French, or any of the other allies. This is an issue of sovereignty here.

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1: Hey folks, this is Jeff Cruer. 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We're going to bring you great guests, discuss the latest hot topics, and of course, take your phone calls. On Monday morning, His Honor joins us, the mayor of Mandeville, Clay Madden. We'll get an update. We'll also unveil our new parody of the week with our creative director, Steve Konis. And in the evening, it's time for talk show host commentator, Josh Bernstein. All that and more right here on Ringside Politics from 7 to 9 in the morning and 6 to 7 in the evening on WGSO.
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4: Breaking news this hour from Town Hall. I'm Rich Thomason. It is another jolt for the tenuous U.S.-Iran ceasefire. The U.S. and Iran have traded fire again. At the same time, Israeli forces have pushed deeper into Lebanon than they've been in more than a quarter century, going after Iranian proxy Hezbollah. Amid all of the uncertainty, President Trump is insisting that all will work out in the end. He says Iran really wants to make a deal.
5: The president says such a deal would be a good one for Washington and its allies. However, Mr. Trump also says it was tougher to negotiate with Iran amid all the political commentary surrounding the conflict. His post on social media comes only hours after the U.S. military says it struck Iranian military sites. Mr. Trump's remarks also come after Iran's Revolutionary Guards said they targeted a U.S. base in response.
4: Correspondent Andrew Stewart. Backed by the U.K., the French Navy has intercepted another Russia-linked oil tanker under international sanctions. Steps are taken to address violent protests at a site in New Jersey's largest city.
6: There's now a curfew around Delaney Hall, an immigration detention center in Newark, New Jersey, where clashes have happened between protesters and federal agents, including ICE, that's now drawing in local and state police. Governor Mikey Sherrill describes one over the weekend where she says three protesters were arrested.
7: They threw projectiles, they used barriers as weapons, and lit tires on fire in the streets.
6: Those comments, courtesy WABC, Newark Mayor Roz Baraka imposing a curfew from 9 p.m. until 6 a.m. around Delaney Hall. I'm Julie Walker.
4: Forget the musical acts. President Trump says he will headline the Great American State Fair celebration of America's 250th anniversary later this month on the National Mall. Dow futures up 216 points. More on these stories, townhall.com.
8: If you want start of the muggy warm morning, we're headed to a hot afternoon today, only to be interrupted by an isolated pop-up thunderstorm if there's one around or nearby your neighborhood. Heat index is 2 today to about 100, if not hotter. And then returning rounds of showers or a thunderstorm tomorrow with an approaching boundary coming down from the north. It's a weak cool front, bringing down a little less humid conditions Wednesday and Thursday, but still a chance of some thunderstorms. Early morning low 70s with the highs again tomorrow getting back to 90. Ralph Sanji, WGSO.
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1: This is Jeff Cruer with my commentary of the day. So the long political career of Bill Cassidy was ended on Saturday night. Louisiana voters chose two other candidates for the runoff. Bill Cassidy is a rhino, suited for Maine, maybe Massachusetts, but certainly not Louisiana. When he voted to convict President Trump of the bogus J6 charges, Cassidy ended his political career. Despite claiming to support President Trump, Louisiana voters knew it was a joke. Deep down, he hates Trump. He hates MAGA. And now, over the next 9 months before he officially leaves, he's going to vote like Susan Collins of Maine and Lisa Murkowski of Alaska. The real Bill Cassidy will be seen by all. He was elected on a phony promise of being a Trump supporter. And now, with the president's help, we can say goodbye. Let's hope Louisiana voters never make a mistake like that again.
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And good morning. Happy Monday, everyone. Hope you had an awesome weekend. Jeff Carrere with you. 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Ringside Politics with you in the morning, 7 to 9 in the evening, 6 to 7 right here on WGSO. Lots of topics we have prepared for you this morning. And, you know, the deal, the elusive deal, still being, hammered out, the president pushing for stronger language in a proposed deal with Iran. I mean, is there going to be a deal? You have confidence there'll be a deal? I'll throw it out there. 504-556-9696. So the president not happy last night at 1 a.m. He was on Truth posting about, quote, unpatriotic Republicans and Democrats for interfering with his war with Iran and going after folks on social media. We'll get your thoughts. 504-556-9696. Also following what is going on in Africa, Ebola cases are now surging, 1,000 suspected cases in the Congo and Uganda. Do you have a worry that it could be coming here to the U.S.? Brazil is monitoring 2 patients. And, of course, there is fear because the World Cup is coming to the U.S. That means people from all over. 504-556-9696. So many of these pushing AI are pretty, I think, dangerous people, to be honest with you. And some of these tech overlords now planning for a conscious AI to conquer the cosmos. A new belief is uniting some of the wealthiest in the world around what they call a transhuman future. So humanity be damned. This is the, merger of machine and man. So, do we have a control on this? Do you think this is something that is positive? I know we've been seeing graduation speeches where speakers will mention AI and the kids will start booing. What say you? 504-556-9696. Hey, what could go wrong? Did you hear about this plan? I mean, this is crazy. Google wants to release 32 million infected mosquitoes into the wild. And that sounds like just a great plan, doesn't it? That's what Google wants to do as part of an ambitious public health project in California and Florida. They're seeking federal approval to breed and release swarms of mosquitoes carrying an infection that is supposedly harmless to humans. Mosquitoes are among the deadliest animals in the world, making millions sick every year with disease such as West Nile virus, yellow fever, and encephalitis, among others.
To combat this, Google researchers want to make the buzzing insects sterile so they can't mate. You trust Google? 504-556-9696. You know, there seems to be sort of odd interest here in insects, whether it be Bill Gates and ticks, or now Google and mosquitoes. I don't know. Don't have all that much faith in these tech overlords. 504-556-9696. Also, this morning, checking in with California, and the election is tomorrow. Now, on the governor's side, Steve Hilton, who is a former Fox News personality, is the leading Republican. He is 4 points behind Javier Becerra, who has a background with the Biden administration as their HHS secretary. And this guy, Becerra, according to Hilton, pushed migrant kids into the arms of child traffickers. Anybody that served in the Biden administration has got to be considered not acceptable, right? I mean, was there anything in the Biden administration that was worthy of reward? 504-556-9696. Also, you got LA's race tomorrow. And Spencer Pratt, of course, has been neck and neck with Karen Bass in the polls. Will Democrats in LA and California allow a Republican to win? I mean, personally, I don't think so. I mean, we spent a lot of time talking about these candidates, especially Spencer Pratt. I just don't see them winning in California. I mean, they're so far left. Let's go on the other side of the country. Maine, a guy named Graham Plattner is their candidate for Senate. This guy had a Nazi tattoo, went on a messaging app and sexted multiple women while married. This guy has said horrible things about vets and others. And I guess this is the best that Democrats can do. Somebody like this guy, who is even so far left that some Democrats have a problem with him because he's embraced communism before. So he's both a Nazi and a communist. And I don't know. I don't see Susan Collins losing. She's survived election after election and is certainly someone that's no conservative. So we'll see whether she's going to be able to pull it off again in Maine. In Texas, there's a guy on the Democrat side who is a woke, vegan, quote, pro-abortion, pro-trans Christian, who claims that the Bible is silent on abortion and that God is non-binary. Other than that, he's a very normal guy, James Tallarico. And, you know, again, there's no way this guy's winning. I don't think so. All right, we've got the last day of the Louisiana legislative session, and lots of different issues have been debated. The biggest one during the session, the congressional districts. And, of course, we've been following that closely. Under a bill headed to the governor, Louisiana schools must expel students who attack teachers. I think that is a good idea. A bill to give most Louisiana district attorney offices more money to hire lawyers passed the legislature Sunday night. But it does take money from the Orleans DA to give money to other districts. That was a last-minute
Amendment. Now, some are going to be saying that there's been, targeting of New Orleans. Others are saying, hey, they're just trying to make New Orleans align with the other parishes. So you had a position taken away, a clerk's position. They are upset about the district. But that was more of a Baton Rouge to Shreveport district. The Troy Carter district is still in place. And as we learned from our friend Paul Hurd, that district is racially gerrymandered too. So we'll see what happens there, if that's going to be challenged. All right, lots on the table. Jam-packed here on this Monday morning. Thanks for joining us right here on Ringside. Jeff Carrera with you. Let's take care of some business. Quick timeouts. We'll be right back.

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1: 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Are you in a constant battle with mosquitoes outside your house? 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Congrats to Mosquito Joe! They've just earned the EPA's Pesticide Environmental Stewardship Program's Gold Level designation. 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
2: Nothing lasts forever, except maybe a seat in Congress, or judgeship, or taxes, or felony convictions. And therein lies the problem. The only convictions we care about here at Ringside are yours. Your host, Jeff Cruer, has over 25 years of listening and speaking up for our side, and has the record to prove it. Prove you care right now, and call Jeff at 556-9696.
3: Hey, welcome back. Let's check out some of these clips we've got for you this morning. Lots of issues on the table this morning. 504-556-9696 is your ticket into the program. So James Tallarico, supposedly a pastor, moderate, man of faith in the state of Texas, young guy who's glib and supposedly very attractive to independents, really. With a mysterious girlfriend and all kinds of other things in his background now coming out. Here's some of James Tallarico. Let's check out clip number one.
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7: You can't call yourself a Christian and reject the stranger seeking asylum at our southern border.
8: Our trans community needs abortion care too.
9: Huh? Modern science obviously recognizes that there are many more than two biological sexes. In fact, there are six.
10: Prophetic voices like Jesus have helped me reckon with my own whiteness.
11: Our southern border should be like our front porch. There should be a giant welcome mat out front.
12: We are trying to fundamentally change the politics in this state and in this country. Yeah. No need to sit and cry over, you know, your whiteness or your masculinity. Did they?
3: There you go. 504-556-9696. That guy is not getting elected. No way. Spencer Pratt, people that are helping Spencer Pratt and affiliated groups and folks online and Spencer Pratt, all kinds of ads that are being dropped all the time, AI driven. Let's check out one. Let's go to clip number two.
13: My daughter, she's sick.
14: Spencer Pratt is the common sense choice for Los Angeles. Just look around. The city is a mess and our leaders have failed us. Homelessness, crime, drugs, everything is worse under Karen Bass.
15: This is bad. She's caught the Pratt. How did this happen?
13: We restrict her media diet. New York Times, MSNBC, NPR, maybe CNN if we're feeling frisky. Something must have slipped through.
15: Does she know anyone at all, who thinks for themselves?
13: I don't know. I don't think so. What is this?
15: It starts with a mild cough. And then, next thing you know, you hate seeing homeless drug addicts inject near kids. It's very contagious. I'm going to prescribe 4 doses of NPR every hour on the hour, 2 doses of the New York Times, and 5 doses of the LA Times.
14: Why was Karen Bass in Ghana while the city was burning?
15: 6 doses of the LA Times. We'll have to hold her in quarantine with the others for a few days. It's protocol.
3: Oh, gosh. 504-556-9696. I think he's going to make the runoff. All right. So I wrote this week about Jill Biden, doctor of dishonesty. Here is Jimmy Fallon, who is a Fox News host, joking about Dr. Jill's claim that in her book that she was worried that Joe Biden was having a stroke during his debate. It was so bad. She had never seen Joe Biden act that way before or since. It was a shock to her. Let's check out clip number 3.
16: Hey, girl. So Jill Biden says she thought her husband had a stroke at the presidential debate, which is shocking because most people thought Joe Biden had a stroke way before the debate. Guys, Joe Biden is the only president in history to make the sign language interpreter shrug. Like at the State of the Union, he literally said the words, "Now's the time to choose between unity and shmegada hemada hemada." And the poor sign language interpreter was like, "I don't know." But I'm not here to pile on Biden, but I do have to call out his elder abusing wife, because Jill Biden said she thought Joe had a stroke, yet she dragged him on stage at a rally 5 minutes after the debate and started a 4 more years chant. Guys, that's not a concerned spouse. That is a power-hungry sociopath. Because no serious person thinks a guy who's shaking hands with invisible people should be in charge of real ones. And nobody knew that better than Jill, but she just loved flying Air Force One, and she couldn't get enough of the way the media fawned over her fashion sense, even though every dress looked like she shot a couch that was covered in plastic. Think of the insane double standard. Melania Trump gets zero coverage. She's a supermodel who speaks 5 languages. Jill Biden speaks 2 languages, English and Joe. But the real indignity here is that anyone willing to lie to you about the president's mental faculties so they can win an election and ghostwrite a country is a dangerously despicable person. And if you believe anything they say, you are way crazier than Joe Biden's ever going to be.
3: So Democrats last week attacked Pam Bondi, who went before a closed-door hearing that was not under oath, not videoed. But afterwards, they claimed that she blamed everything on Todd Blanche. She was her deputy and now the acting attorney general. Let's check out clip number 4.
17: It is clear in just this part of the interview that she continues to push all of the investigation and the blame on acting AG Todd Blanche. She said, and I quote, acting AG Blanche was managing the entire investigation, end quote. And what you're going to hear in that interview and what she's saying here in her words and remarks is that it was Todd Blanche, the current acting AG, that was leading the Epstein investigation. And quite frankly, all of the mistakes that we saw, the redactions, not protecting survivors, she continues to push that back onto the acting AG, Todd Blanche, who, by the way, was Donald Trump's former personal lawyer.
3: And by the way, I think he's doing a better job than she did. To me, he seems to be more aggressive and getting more done. 504-556-9696. So one of the examples is the DOJ is now investigating E. Jean Carroll, the woman that accused Donald Trump of sexual abuse, and the billionaire, the far-left founder of LinkedIn, Reid Hoffman, who financially supported her. Now, she claimed in deposition that she wasn't getting any financial support. But here, Reid Hoffman explains why he got behind E. Jean Carroll in her, very partisan, unbelievable lawsuit against Donald Trump, which, if I were a judge, would have thrown it out of court immediately. He's got no evidence. Here's clip number five.
18: My team looked at it and thought that it was her voice should be heard, that because she was challenging someone who's so much more wealthy and powerful, it shouldn't be squashed. And that, providing that voice for, people who are otherwise would be ground down by the system or the powerful is, I think, a good thing. Obviously, especially in the case of women, and obviously, especially in the case of sexual and other, torture and attack so providing that support was something that I was I felt very happy to do. The speaking truth to power and having a woman have her voice, having a chance to be heard and not squashed through the legal courts because she didn't have the money to fully pursue it, I thought was a good thing for society, not just for her. And obviously, the point is that courts should go through their process, and the fact that the court found President Trump guilty doesn't surprise me.
3: Yeah, because it was in liberal New York, right? What kind of justice could he get there? So this guy funding it, and she claims she didn't know anything about it. Right. Think of that next time you go on to LinkedIn. 504-556-9696. And finally, another case of great investigative journalism by James O'Keefe and his team of probably very good-looking young women who are going out on dates with guys and recording them as they say horrible things in various different offices and positions. And this guy is director of community relations for the Washington Nationals. And he explains in this clip to an undercover reporter that they discriminate against a Catholic that they who's their pitcher, and they're surveilling their fans. Other than that, they're great. Let's check out clip number six.
19: I am on the community relations team, so corporate social responsibility.
20: The director of community relations for the Washington Nationals of the MLB reveals unethical behavior within the management of the Washington baseball team, including religious discrimination against a starting pitcher.
19: One of our pitchers, Duke Trevor Williams, he is very Catholic. The Dodgers had a group out to the stadium who were drag queens who sometimes dressed up as nuns. He went on like a social media like, this is wrong, this is my religion, you all are mocking it. Because of that, we don't use him on social. Like, when they're like, is a hot dog a sandwich? And like the players come up, you know what I mean? Like, we don't ask him.
20: Potentially a violation of Title VII of the Civil Rights Act of 1964. Sean then also reveals the Nationals Park is executing a surveillance strategy on Washington Nationals fans.
19: If you ever come to a Nats game, there is someone on our team who is responsible for figuring out everything about you. We're getting your the plethora of your Google history.
20: And claiming they're, quote, using baseball to make money by selling out to Palantir-like defense contractors.
19: We're trying to use baseball to make money. And a lot of that is, like, defense contractors, the Palantirs of the world.
3: Unbelievable. That's going on in the Major League Baseball. So, yeah, they're not using the guy. He's too much of a Catholic. He complained that the Dodgers featured a trans group of wackos that dress up as nuns, the Sisters of Perpetual Indulgence, and who mock Catholics. And this guy had the audacity to complain. He's a Catholic, so we're not going to use him in any social media. Yeah, that is discriminatory. That does seem to be anti-Catholic. And that should be investigated. Probably laws were broken. This guy, by the way, has been fired. 504-556-9696. Come join us. Jeff Cruer here. It's Ringside Politics on the airwaves. We'll take care of some business. Quick time out. We'll be right back.

0: Louisiana Radio Network, I'm Sean Burns. You've likely heard Louisiana has a new congressional map, and after the Senate gave its final legislative approval, the Public Affairs Research Council issued new commentary on that map that Governor Landry quickly signed into law. Research Director Melinda DeLotte says the new map essentially undoes the work of the legislature in 2024.
1: They've gone back to a 6th district that looks similar to the one that had previously been held by Garrett Graves, who chose not to run when they redrew the map in 2024.
0: The 2026 legislative session comes to an end at 6 this evening. And while the session will be remembered for the last-minute redistricting lawmakers had to do, Barry Irwin, Chief Policy Officer of Leaders for a Better Louisiana, says it was actually a productive session as lawmakers passed several bills aimed at strengthening Louisiana's workforce.
2: There are some that are administration bills that are really wide-ranging and far-reaching that are going to have a real impact in trying to improve what we're doing in training our workforce.
0: LRN.
3: I'm John Fleming, and I authorized and paid for this ad.
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So our friend Miss Janice is definitely not a fan of Donald Trump. So I was on the Bill Cunningham show last night, and she emailed me, maybe I should join you and Bill tonight on the phone. Ha, ha, ha. Tell Bill that Dr. Jill is not a physician, not a doctor in the sense of the word, and that he can be an idiot, but that Trump cannot just do whatever he wants to do. He must answer to Congress. No executive orders. Well, Miss Janice, you might remember a guy named Barack Hussein Obama said that he didn't need Congress. All he needed was his pen and his phone. 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Martine writes in, Jeff, I don't know who's pumping up Trump. Here's my suggestion. We should tell Israel that they need to take out Hezbollah in Lebanon. It will weaken Iran tremendously. Then Iran will have a, quote, come to Jesus, sort of. Speaking, and we do not need to be involved with boots on the ground. It's in Israel's best interest overall to do so. Martine's comments, Jeff at WGSO.com, Jeff at WGSO.com. Doug writes in concerning missing ballots, sends me this tweet. Single biggest ballot fraud operation in the United States history occurred on November 3rd, 2020. Georgia, 96,000 mail-in ballots cast. No record of ever being returned. Pennsylvania, 766,000 mail-in ballots cast. Just appeared out of nowhere. Arizona, 733,000 mail-in ballots cast. Just vanished into thin air, unaccounted for. Michigan, 100,000 mail-in ballots, applications falsified at Jocelyn Benson's own election headquarters. And Wisconsin, 64,000 mail-in ballots, Xerox by Wisconsin Election Commission Executive Director in the back conference room of the Milwaukee City Hall, room 501. And also has a video on the night of November 3rd. In fact, they have 16,000 hours of seditious conspiracy captured on surveillance video at the Heilman Voting Center in Detroit. 3 hours and 15 minutes after the polls closed in Michigan, Dana Nessel and Jocelyn Benson loaded thousands of Biden ballots into a minivan with Indiana plates, with Governor Gretchen Whitbag driving. Total votes in 2020, 155,508,985. Total votes in 2024, 140,306,875. So where did the 15,202,110 votes go? Interesting. Jeff at WGSO.com. Jeff at WGSO.com. And Ed writes in, he saw my TV program on Saturday where I had a guest on who discussed UFOs. He said this, I saw a portion of your discussion that referred to a serious UFO discussion. Leads me to propose that universities conduct some serious studies.
There are various sites out there covering universities around the world carrying out studies on what he calls Nazca mummies. They clearly state that these are reptilian human-like mummies, which have been preserved, organs and all. Well, two of the subjects, carbon dated 1,000 years and 1,700 years. Jeff, there's a belief that far more burials are to be uncovered. I have no idea why these studies are apparently ignored in any and all news stories of very unusual finds. Says, you're the first to follow up on this. At least there's a general awakening as to what these thousand-year-old happenings mean, continuing right up to present day. And that is Ed from New Mexico. And I have no idea, Ed, whether this is legitimate news or not, but I say let's investigate. Let's try to get to the bottom of all of this. And let's not close the door on any possibility, because do we know? I mean, I don't think we have the information. I think we don't know. Interesting piece here that our friend has been Jay Valentine from Omega for America. He has a newsletter called The Black Swan Substack. And I don't know if you've been seeing this guy, Kevin O'Leary, recently, Mr. Wonderful from Shark Tank. And he is got a massive data center out in Utah. And Jay says only a clueless grifter like Kevin O'Leary could claim that Chinese are funding the opposition to data centers. I know a lot of people that aren't funded by China that are opposed to it, believe me. Kevin O'Leary went on social media claiming in dramatic fashion that there's a mass influx of direct messages by tens of thousands opposing his disastrous Utah data center. Quote, part of the scam is they're getting lots of scrutiny in Utah's nefarious forces of communist China are actively undermining the building of hyperscaler data centers. Because China wants to hobble America's AI progress. If the Chinese, America's adversaries in the AI race, desire America to run down the wrong path to failure, the Chinese would be helping Kevin O'Leary, not opposing him. Kevin O'Leary, the Utah data center, the hyperscaler data centers, are the wrong path. There's mounting evidence to prove it. He's trying to get America to invest in bailing out Oracle, Palantir, and other 1980s tech companies who failed to keep their tech up to date, using AI as an excuse to save their aging fortunes. Oracle does not need data centers. Oracle does need data centers. AI does not. O'Leary is a town crier for the dated tech infrastructure built in the late 1970s, causing modern high-tech incoherence, unable to meet the challenges of AI without data centers. The tech world is at an inflection point with new technologies which do not need data centers, taking over more of the compute burden daily. If we follow the O'Leary's of the world, you end up with technology which cannot handle the quintillion data items created every day. Large hyperscaler data centers are not the future for agile, modern AI systems. And the Chinese know that very well. That is why China is not building these dinosaurs. China is smiling as Kevin O'Leary builds them with the Politico's help in Utah. China is, in fact, making them obsolete. Quote, the future of AI has to do with speed. It has to do with data volumes. It is has to do with decisioning instantly. None of these characteristics or products are produced in a centralized data center. In fact, centralized data centers hinders every one of them. If the Chinese want to hobble America, what would be their plan? One, force massive energy-consuming data centers down the throats of rural America
destroying farmlands and lives, causing generations of environmental devastation. Two, sell the Department of War via donors on the future of drone warfare being about centralized data centers on the back of a truck, while the Chinese go with a massively distributed system. Three, BS the American public that data center environmental disasters are an acceptable price to pay to stay ahead of the Chinese, while the Chinese take a provably different path. Hide from Americans via paid shills on Twitter, like O'Leary himself, the MIT Technological Review, and the Tech Press, that the world is at an inflection point where quantum low IQ, low IO computing, and intelligent edge are the future. And they do not need data centers. Use the full force of the tech and investment press and politicos to scam Americans that these data centers are the only way to achieve AI dominance.

who are frightened about the health problems are trying to sound the alarm about alternatives. So he's got a site. Check it out. Go to datacentermadness.com to collect information so groups can collaborate, meet, and share. Alerian and Oracle are moving America down a path to AI mediocrity because America is building this infrastructure at the very moment. Infrastructure is no longer the factor for AI dominance. Wow. Here's an idea for Utah, Georgia, Indiana, Texas, Wisconsin, and Louisiana, and suffering from data center madness. Call them I.O. factories, since that's what they are, and let O'Leary defend them. Maybe people understand its implications. America's tech future is about speed improvements, which are impossible with data centers. So all of this very interesting information that we need to get out to lawmakers and others that keep pushing these things in our state and others. All right, what say you? Come join us, 504-556-9696. Let's take care of some business. Quick time out. More Ringside coming your way. We'll be right back.

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2: Here on Ringside Politics, we like to keep a positive attitude about all the left-wing lunacy that we hear about every day. And we're quite positive about one thing, and your host, Jeff Cruer, agrees there is something wrong up there in Washington. They say if it ain't broke, don't fix it. Well, guess what? It's broke! Call Jeff now at 556-9696.
0: Let's go to the phone lines. Any topic you want to address will be open for discussion. Love to get your thoughts on all of this. We discussed a lot. I've got an interesting tidbit from a scientist about the potential of aliens being here in the U.S. He did the math. It's pretty daunting. But we'll get into that. Let's go to the phone lines. Let's bring on our good friend from the Hoosier State, the great state of Indiana, Mark, joining us here this morning. Hey, Mark, how are you? Good morning and welcome.
3: Morning, Jeff. How are you doing, buddy?
0: Very good, my friend. Happy Monday to you.
3: Yeah. So let me get this straight. The aliens can genetically modify us. And Google can genetically modify mosquitoes. Dr. Fauci can genetically modify disease. Pfizer can genetically modify us. Bill Gates can genetically modify ticks. And Trump signs executive orders to benefit people like the ones like Oracle and Palantir that are building these big data centers. What gives Google the right to bioengineer mosquitoes and turn them loose on the public? What gives
0: That's a great question. That's a great question. I have no idea. I mean, why would any state allow that? I don't know.
3: What gives Bill Gates the right to modify our food, genetic bioengineer our food? It affects millions of people. These are just billionaires, right? So they can control, they can play God with our planet that we live on, yet scream global warming. What gives them the right to invade our ecosystems with bioengineered organisms, food? They're geoengineering the skies. What the hell's going on, Jeff? How come we got no say-so about this? Trump needs to outlaw this crap, not sign executive orders benefiting them. Anyway, I don't know. I don't know what's going on. We're all going to hell in a handbasket. It's the Antichrist is reigning. It's hell on this earth, and we can't do a damn thing about it. But I tell you what. People in Indiana are going to start burning these data centers. I guarantee you that. Thank you.
0: All right, that's Mark with us in the great state of Indiana. Yeah, people don't want these things. I mean, I don't know. I haven't found too many folks that are, like, excited about the data centers. Have you? 504-556-9696. Jeff Cruer here. It is Ringside on the Airways on WGSO, 990 AM, WGSO.com. So my new column, Jill Biden, the Doctor of Dishonesty. I thought it was a pretty catchy title. You know, she claims she's a doctor. I'm going to call her doctor, doctor, doctor. Is there a bigger liar around than her? So she claims that she was worried that Joey was having a stroke during the debate, yet after the debate she went before a rally and said that he did a great job and answered every question, and that all Trump did was lie. And if you remember, she screamed it out to the audience. So if she really cared about her husband, I mean, would she have allowed him to even take the debate stage? I mean, do you believe her nonsense that that was the only time he had ever glitched out? We had seen 4 years of that. This is a guy who would shake hands with the air. This is a guy who couldn't exit a stage. This is a guy that would walk into the woods. This guy who confused his sister and his wife. This is a guy who needed cheat sheets to do a news conference. I mean, he was constantly mumbling, fumbling, bumbling. He called a dead woman up on stage, a congresswoman who had died. He asked a guy in a wheelchair to stand up. I mean, on and on and on with this guy. And now these Democrats, like our friend Ms. Janice, all worried about the health of Donald Trump. Where was the worry when creepy, sleepy Uncle Joe Beijing Balloon Biden was president? Trump could run rings around Biden, as we saw in the debate. What say you? 504-556-9696. Come join us. Quick time out. We'll get a news update. We'll be right back.
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5: Breaking news this hour from Town Hall. I'm Rich Thomason. The U.S.-Iran ceasefire is facing another challenge posed by renewed attacks and a lot of finger-pointing between the two sides.
6: The U.S. says it has bombed sites in Iran after Tehran shot down an American drone over the weekend. Iran's paramilitary Revolutionary Guard saying U.S. forces had targeted a telecommunications tower. Iran then launched a strike of its own, and Kuwait says its air defences opened fire early Monday morning to intercept incoming drone and missile fire. The nominal ceasefire between Iran and the US has been repeatedly tested with such back and forth attacks, even as officials from both countries try to negotiate an end to the war. It's still not clear how close they are to a deal, and there's always the risk that an attack could derail those talks. I'm Charles DeLevesque.
5: Israeli forces have moved deeper into Lebanon as they pursue Hezbollah fighters allied with Iran. Israeli troops capturing a strategic mountain that's topped with a crusader-built castle in southern Lebanon. Ukraine has blasted Russian energy assets.
7: Russian authorities and media say drone debris set fire to a fuel storage facility in the Rostov region on Sunday. Authorities also say the Ukrainian strikes reportedly damaged civilian infrastructure in the Saratov province. Ukraine has increased attacks on Russia's oil and gas facilities, saying they fund Moscow's invasion.
5: Correspondent Andrew Stewart says Kiev is rejecting Russia's claims that a Ukrainian drone struck a Russian-occupied nuclear plant. U.S. military has carried out another strike on a boat accused of smuggling drugs in the eastern Pacific, killing three men in the fourth attack in a week. As gas prices edge lower, Wall Street futures move higher amid hopes for a pending end to the Iran war. The Dow futures are up almost 300 points. More on these stories at townhall.com.
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9: Start of the muggy warm morning. We're headed to a hot afternoon today, only to be interrupted by an isolated pop-up thunderstorm if there's one around or nearby your neighborhood. Heat index is 2 today to about 100, if not hotter. And then returning rounds of showers or a thunderstorm tomorrow with an approaching boundary coming down from the north. That's a weak cool front, bringing down a little less humid conditions Wednesday and Thursday, but still a chance of some thunderstorms. Early morning low 70s with the highs again tomorrow getting back to 90. Ralph Sanji, WGSO.
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Good morning, and welcome to another edition of Ringside Politics with a Punch, and your host, Jeff Couer. 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Jeff also has his own YouTube channel, but even with all that going on, he hasn't forgotten his listeners. The ones who opine every day right here on WDSO. Call Jeff Couer right now at 556-9696.

0: Hey, great first hour. We are rolling into hour number two, and look forward to hearing from you. You can join the conversation at 504-556-9696. Have a guest segment right now. Very pleased to welcome our good friend who we join with regularly, the mayor of the great city of Mandeville, his honor himself, Clay Madden, joining us here in the Ringside Politics Hotline. And Mr. Mayor, how are you, sir? Good morning.
1: Good morning, Jeff. It's another beautiful day in Mandeville, Louisiana.
0: Hey, we are knocking on the door of summer officially starting. I mean, it's the 22nd, but I mean, you know, we're sort of, 21st, we're sort of into it now. And I'm sure there's all kinds of great events coming up in Mandeville. You want to give us sort of a little preview of what should be happening in the great city of Mandeville during the summer?
1: Yes, sir. Thank you. Thank you for asking, Jeff. I think summer has started this past weekend's yard work by me was any indication in the amount of sweat and humidity and heat.
0: Yes.
1: There now. We're rocking and rolling. It's just beautiful over here in the summertime. We've got many parks, and you know, we continue with our trailhead market every Saturday morning at 9 a.m. To 1 every Saturday. Got a lot of bike trails and recreational activities here in Mandeville for people to come check out. Some new parks, as you and I have discussed. I see visitors from other cities and even other parishes in some of our parks, you know, here in Mandeville. And I know they come here for the beauty. Some are well shaded, you know, with natural treescape. And so, we invite everyone to come check us out. Jeff, the thing that we are most excited about now that we're kind of through our spring series of events, and you and I have talked about it from pretty much the end of Mardi Gras through Memorial Day weekend, there is something going on in Mandeville every Friday night, Saturday, Sunday, whether it's a city event or some other event, and so it's really busy during that time. Once we get to June, Jeff, it sort of slows down a little bit, but we're all looking forward to our main event of the summer, which is Light Up the Lake. And, you know, a lot of the communities around here on both the North and South Shore, you know, have fireworks on the 4th of July. But we think ours is the best because it's on the lakefront. And we're the only ones that have the lakefront. And it's called Light Up the Lake. And it's all day. You can picnic and bring your gas grills and, food and drink on the lakefront that day. There's food trucks, snowballs, ice cream for the kids. And there's a kids tent for kids. It's very family friendly. The kids tent is sponsored by Keep Mandeville Beautiful. But then we have the music start. And this year it's going to be Groovy 7, which is a very, very popular local band that plays at our trailhead a lot. And then the fireworks at 8:30. But Jeff, we're doing something special this year that I really wanted to highlight, and that is we're calling it Liberty on the Lake. And so it's about a 30-minute pre-show before the music, and we're going to have some very patriotic tributes going on. And you may or may not see somebody that, let's just say, works at Mandeville City Hall in a Revolutionary War uniform. So we'll see. We're still trying to get that together.
0: Now, this is going to be on Independence Day itself?
1: Yes, that's a great question. A lot of times, when it is a work day or, you know, a work night, we'll do the fireworks on July 3rd because everybody has the next day off. But when the 4th of July falls on a Friday or Saturday and nobody has to go to work the next day, we do them on the actual 4th of July. So this year it's on a Saturday. You will not have to go to work the day of. You will not have to go to work the day after. So we're really, really looking forward to a big mega celebration. And happy 250th birthday to America. We're very patriotic here in Mandeville, and we're going to have some nice ceremonial stuff, tricks up our sleeves, so to speak, to celebrate America.
0: And it's free, right? Open to the public?
1: Absolutely free. Of course, you have to pay for the food truck, so if you want something to drink. Many, many different bars and restaurants up and down the Mandeville Lakefront and in the old Mandeville area. So food and drink, you know, you'd have to pay for, or you could bring your own. But the show is free. The show is absolutely free.
0: And I'm sure old Mandeville loves it because it brings in a lot of people and it's good for the businesses there. And it's sort of like an all-day celebration, right?
1: Yes, that's correct. You know, I'm glad you said that because we have some, you know, some businesses that are doing stuff during the summer. Two of them just got approved last Thursday at our council meeting. This Wednesday, as a matter of fact, is Global Running Day. And so you have a bunch of businesses and residents in Old Mandeville that have put together this Wednesday Run Club. Every Wednesday, they pretty much run a 5K. And so Wednesday, they're inviting everybody to make it a lot bigger in celebration of Global Running Day. So we like to have fun. We like to party in Mandeville. We're also health conscious, and we like to do races and walks and runs and stuff like that. So I wanted to promote that. And then in July, on July 18th, which is a Saturday, the Old Mandeville Business Association, like you were just saying, you know, a group of businesses, they're going to do a poker run. It's a first ever. So that got approved for July. They're trying to get a little bit of activity going because, as you know, for particularly for restaurants, you know, July and August when it's really, really hot can be kind of downtime. And I'm sure that's the case across the lake as well.
0: So, oh, no doubt. No doubt.
1: Trying to find other things to do and get people excited.
0: All right. So that's what we got coming up. Any other projects you want to highlight, Mr. Mayor?
1: Yeah, thanks for asking. You know, we're still plugging along with the seawall project. I've allowed them to work on Saturdays because we want that area cleaned up, even sod laid and everything for our 4th of July Light Up the Lake event. So the first leg of that project is set to be completed before the 4th of July. Then we'll get through the 4th of July and we'll rebid the second part of it, Jeff, which is the west side of Lakeshore Drive. And that, you know, once that's that part of its bid and we get it, you know, under contract and we get it going later in the summer, it will go into 2027, but sometime in the spring of 2027, that will be completed and we'll have a new restored, fully restored seawall for the next 30 years. So we're really excited about that. We were doing a lot of other, you know, small traffic and, you know, road and curbside infrastructure improvement projects, drainage projects. We always have that going on. And I think the residents of Mandeville are very satisfied with how we're spending their money. They see improvements around town. And the feedback that I get, the feedback the council members get, because we all go out, you know, around town to the various events, is very positive. People are thanking us for the improvement projects. And that's always a good thing.
0: What about speeding? What about speed humps coming to Mandeville neighborhoods to slow down these speeders?
1: Yes, thanks for asking. So we've had the four temporary speed tables spread throughout town, and those have been very, very positively received. When I say temporary, it means that we can pick them up and move them if they're not, you know, popularly received. But these four have been very well received. So what we're going to be doing this summer, Jeff, is picking those up and those four locations, making them permanent speed tables. In those areas that the four temporary ones were. What that also means is we'll be able to pick up the four temporary speed tables and move them into other locations. And I've just publicized all that on all my communications. You know, I encourage people to follow me on Facebook, sign up for the Madden Minute email. You can do that at the bottom of our city website homepage. Just scroll down to the bottom. So I put out a lot of information and communications through those methods. And the four new locations have been publicized. One of them is going in Fountain Blue subdivision, which you're familiar with. Another in Old Mandeville.
0: Yes.
1: But Jeff, we've got speeding. Everybody thinks speeding is worse than you know on the street that they live on. We won't be able to put one on every street in Mandeville, obviously. But these speed tables have been successful, so we're going to keep going and keep moving with it. And who knows? Maybe these four could turn into permanent ones, and we'll, you know, in a couple of months, we'll move the temporary ones to other locations. Mm-hmm. Try them out.
0: Excellent. And then finally, you know, I was reading a story the other day about coyote sightings increasing in Mandeville. Is that really going on?
1: Well, you know, I have people that are smart, educated people like we have in Mandeville say that they have seen one. I've never seen a coyote. That doesn't mean that they're not here. yesterday, my kids and I saw an alligator in front of our neighborhood down in the little Bayou Chinchuba off the bridge. So there is wildlife in Mandeville, no doubt. I don't discount anybody that has seen a coyote, but the thing to do, you know, the city does not have services for that. I don't believe the parish does either. When you see a coyote, what we're instructed to do is tell people to call Louisiana Department of Wildlife and Fisheries, and they have I think they have a coyote sub tab on their page. You're supposed to call LDWF, and they will send somebody out. Just like if it was in Tangipahoa or Orleans or Jefferson Parish. But we, and, you know, I don't disbelieve people that have seen coyotes. I've just never seen
0: them. Okay. All right. Well, that's a good advice. And people see them. I mean, I used to do a lot of biking on the Trace, and I never saw one there. But I saw all kind of other wildlife, but never saw a coyote. But
1: yeah.
0: All right.
1: Thank you, my friend.
0: I've
1: seen fox, and I have seen bobcat in Mandeville. But
0: yes.
1: I haven't seen a coyote yet.
0: I've seen those too. Exactly. All right. Well, we appreciate the update. Keep up the great work, and we'll look forward to our next visit, Mr. Mayor. Thank you, sir.
1: Thank you, Jeff. Have a great summer.
0: All right. Take care. Clay Madden with us. And we always link to the site where you can learn more at cityofmandeville.com. All right. We'll take a brief time out. Take care of some business. More Ringside Politics coming your way. We'll open up our phone lines when we come back. Open line on the program, 504-556-9696 to check in. We'll be right back.
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0: 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Hey folks, it's Jeff Cruer. 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
5: Those lefties and some whining rhinos have positioned themselves on the playing field, and the American people, they're on the sideline. 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Your host, Jeff Cruer, handles the pitches. He does a little catching and has been known to be throwing a curve, but he is always in the game, and he ain't going to take no need. Call Jeff now at 556-9696.
0: Welcome back. So much going on. And one more issue before we go to the phone lines at 504-556-9696. So this is the information that research concerning alien visitors to the U.S. So what would it take for aliens to reach our planet? And, you know, we see all these videos are now being released and by our government. But an aerospace scientist did the math. So an alien civilization capable of visiting Earth would need to travel at least 4.25 light years from the nearest star system, a distance so immense that even optimistic estimates put a realistic cruise speed at roughly 10% the speed of light, a journey taking a century or more. Propulsion alone presents an almost insurmountable hurdle. Chemical rockets would require more fuel than the entire observable universe contains. Antimatter remains nearly impossible to produce at scale, and even nuclear fusion would demand fuel mass roughly 150 times the weight of the spacecraft itself. No single law of physics rules out interstellar travel outright, but the compounding weight of hundreds of extreme, often conflicting engineering requirements, shielding, fuel load, structural integrity, may make a crewed voyage to Earth physically impossible, regardless of how advanced a civilization becomes. That's what this guy says. So 4.25 light years is about 25 trillion miles. 25 trillion miles. Since only a fraction of stars are thought to host intelligent life, the nearest alien civilization, if one exists, is impossibly far away from the U.S. And he goes on to do the math about light years, the speed of light, no universally accepted upper limit on interstellar flight speeds, but studies tend to converge around 19,000 miles per second. 10% of the speed of light is a realistic cruise velocity. And at such a speed, journey of 10 light years would take approximately 100 years to complete. Anyway, it's just daunting when you look at the numbers and do the math. 504-556-9696. All right, let's go back to the phone lines. Any topic you want to address, fair game. Our good friend calling in from the Keystone State, the great state of Pennsylvania, Paul, joining us here this morning. How are you, friend? Good morning. Welcome.
6: Good morning. Merry Christmas. You know, Jeff, as far as these darn aliens, the heck with them. If they're here, ask them for a ride and show us where to go, you know? I'm tired of it. Let it alone. I mean, what are you going to do if they are here? Huh? That's crazy. And your lady that answers the phone, what's her name? She's over in Ireland.
0: Miss Patty's been on vacation. Patty. Yes.
6: Yes. Tell her to go see if Rosie O'Donnell will give her an interview. Isn't that
0: Rosie O'Donnell?
6: Yeah. Rosie's over there in Ireland. She left the country, didn't she?
0: I don't know where Rosie went. I thought she was coming back. Ireland. I think she's coming back.
6: Oh, God. Well, yeah. The last we heard, they're trying to throw her out. But, yes, it's Patty Ossie.
0: Can you blame them?
6: No, heck, fair, no, I can't blame them. And then what else? But that thing with the blame aliens, I'm getting sick and tired of hearing about it. Oh, and Trump, do it. Just get in there and do it. Get the people that are with you over there, the Iranians, not the Islamists, the Iranians. They want, I mean, they're Persians. They're not Iranians. They want the freedom. Go whack a few of them IRGCs, get their weapons to those people, and let them fight for themselves. They will tear them people apart because they want their freedom. I mean, oh, and that there, you remember I said about all them there Spanish channels that were coming on?
0: Yeah. Mm-hmm.
6: Okay. The past couple of weeks, I've been listening to that there Get Real program. It's a guy from Spain who is outlawed from there. If he goes back, he's being arrested and thrown in jail immediately because he's speaking against the government. I find it a very engrossing, yeah. The only problem I have with him is sometimes he gets really excited and he forgets to speak his English. He goes back into speaking Spanish. But very good and very informative program. I was impressed here. He's talking about the immigration overseas there in Spain and Italy and saying about how it's becoming out of control in England. And they had one guy from Italy saying about a lady who had been kidnapped and for 3 days continuously raped. She finally escaped, and she went to the police. They went to the place where they were holding her and found Buku migrants. So, I mean, it's worldwide. This has got to stop. We have to all get together and start taking our world back. Let alone our country. We got to get this all situated.
0: Mm-hmm.
6: All right.
0: Yeah.
6: You don't sound like too engrossed on my conversations here.
0: What's the name? I'm not familiar with this show. What's the name of the show? Tell me.
6: Get Real.
0: Get Real. Okay.
6: Get Real. I mean, I was impressed with that man. The past couple of weeks, I have been watching. I wanted to see what the heck fire we paying these people for to have that on RAB. And the first week, I mean, I was a little bit skeptical in the last two blocks of their show. One block started out, and it was a pretty good show. And then midway, they're saying about how if you were to vote for Kamala or Trump, who would you vote for? And the man, this is a guy from Italy. He said, oh, I'd vote definitely for Trump. And boom, they stopped it right there. It was stopped. And then it came back on a little later, and the same locked them on. But when it came to the question about Trump, it was butchered. Okay.
0: I'm gonna look into that. But I do know this. Rav's got some incredible shows. So
6: yes,
0: you know, well, we really right. do have. We have
6: you're
0: a great
6: on there. On every day again though.
0: Lineup. On Saturday I interviewed Ben Bergquam, who does just such a great job. So it was good to have him on.
6: You know who I'm worried about? That their little Mexican fellow down there.
0: Oscar?
6: Oscar Blue Ramirez. He's been getting so many death threats. We got to bring him here. He is one that I would give instant citizenship to because he is covering it for us.
0: Right.
6: His family and everybody is on the death list.
0: Together, they do a great job. I mean, they do so much better work than any of these other networks. I mean, he really does cover the issue. He knows it backwards and forwards. I mean, he does so much traveling. The guy is always on the road. I was able to interview him from his home in Arkansas. Yeah. So
6: both of them work really well together, but I would let Ramirez come up here, get him a place there by Berquam.
0: Yeah.
6: That way when his session comes up, they can go and work. They work great together.
0: They do. They really do. You're right. You're 100% right.
6: They have some very good shows on RAV. A lot of these people now realize that they will not cover anything unless they have the actual. That's what I like about them.
0: Right.
6: And if they question it, they will say they question the reporting.
0: Mm-hmm.
6: And that's what I respect that of them very much.
0: Yeah. Great, great journalist. You're 100% right. All right, my friend. Interesting comments. Any final words before we roll?
6: I would suggest if you could. I mean, I was impressed with this year's show.
0: All right, I'll check it out.
6: I was really impressed because they covered a lot of stuff that you ain't going to hear here.
0: Yeah.
6: Like that guy said, if I go back to my country, I am going to prison immediately. They, you know, he's in hiding.
0: Right.
6: But then again, there was, whatever happened to that China billionaire, Mao Zedong, whatever happened to him?
0: Right. That's a great question. I'm not sure. He might be in prison. I don't know.
6: I heard he was arrested whenever no clue Joe was in there, but nobody has heard from him since.
0: Yeah.
6: That's a good question. I want him free.
0: I don't know.
6: I want him free because he told Trump a lot that is already happening. It's going to happen.
0: Mm-hmm.
6: I mean, so many people have seen this coming and have told us about it, and yet they don't want to believe it. They think they're provocating. But then again, what happens?
0: If they've lived it, they know from personal experience what it's like. We should trust them. You know, they've seen it in action.
6: Amen.
0: All right,
6: that.
0: My friend. Hey, good to hear from you, Paul. Thank you, sir. Yeah.
6: Give everybody information. Tina Peters supposed to be out
0: today. Today is a day. In fact, Ben was going to go there to do a live report from Colorado, but I think it's going to be a private ceremony. So decided not to go, but she will be.
6: I want to see her attorney, Nick Tick or whatever.
0: Right.
6: Start filing subpoenas against everybody.
0: Yeah. Well,
6: put them in prison.
0: Today is Freedom Day for her, so we celebrate that. All right, my friend. Thank you, Paul. Good to hear from you. 504-556. Right. 504-556-9696. Open line here on the airwaves. So a new CNN poll shows that only 29% of Americans say that President Trump is focusing on the issues that he should. And 68% of Americans say that he is not. Do you agree with that? 504-556-9696. And Iran, the U.S. continue to exchange fire as negotiations, quote unquote, continue. So we've been hearing about this for a while. And we'll see. Targets in Iran included radar and command and control sites and trying to go after an aggressive Iranian actions. It included a shoot down of a drone that was operating over international waters. U.S. Fighter aircraft responded by eliminating Iranian air defenses, a ground control station, a two-way attack drones that posed threats to our shipping in the region, said Central Command. Iranian Revolutionary Guard Corps claimed to have struck a U.S. air base used to launch an attack on a telecommunications tower on Iran's outer islands, according to a statement carried by Iranian-run news. And, of course, we can't believe that, can we? Without verifying that, who knows? All right, let's get back to the phone lines. And we welcome our good friend, Ms. Ginger, with us in Metairie. Hey, Ms. Ginger, how are you? Good morning. Welcome.
7: Hey, good morning, Jeff. I just wanted to tell you about Rosie O'Donnell. You know, she does live in Ireland now. And I don't know, she looks like she's aged about 20 years, you know. She looks like I feel right now. She looks terrible. And supposedly her and Ellen DeGeneres don't speak anymore. I forget why. I got to look it up. But they ended their friendship. But Ellen DeGeneres is the one, her and Portia de Rossi are the ones that are coming back from England, from the UK. At least they're trying to. But they bought, you know, a multi-million-dollar mansion there in an area that happens to flood a lot. And the winters are freezing. And she tacked another, like, $10 million. They say that she overpaid for the house to begin with. She overpaid by about $3 million. Well, now she added another $10 million on top of that. So she's been having it for sale for, like, 5 or 6 months. It's going to take her a while to sell it. Because another reason, it's in an area that floods a lot. So she didn't know what she was doing when she bought a house in England. And she claims it's because she misses her friends and they can't stand the brutal winter. So they supposedly won't come back.
0: But, I mean, all these celebrities were promising us that they were going to leave the country when Trump got elected, and I'd like them to stay out.
7: Yeah,
0: we don't want them back.
7: I would too.
0: Yeah,
7: I would
0: stay away
7: because
0: all right.
7: I believe they spread too much garbage and
0: poison
7: infect
0: right.
7: our society. Yeah, mm-hmm. I really do.
0: The good thing about Rosie is I don't think she's got too much of an impact. I don't think she's got too many people that follow her nonsense. But anyway, no. Ellen's coming back too, right? I mean, I think that's all of these stars.
7: About all of these lesbians that hate men, they hate men, and what do they call it? Toxic masculinity. They can't stand that. Do they realize that they all act like a bunch of white, toxic males? I mean, that's exactly what they look like. Angry men is what they look like.
0: Yeah.
7: You know? So they have a hell of a nerve. If that's not the pot calling the kettle black, toxic masculinity. They just, I don't know, they're sick.
0: Yeah.
7: Anyway.
0: Well said. All right. Good to hear from you. That is Miss Ginger with us in Metairie. When we come back, we'll unveil our new parody of the week. First, a brief time out. Keep it right here on Ringside. Jeff Carrere with you on this busy Monday morning. We'll be right back.

0: Louisiana Radio Network, I'm Jean Burns. Today is the last day of the 2026 legislative session. Here's Andrew Greenstein.
1: Time for fun has now begun. Let's all play Beat the Clock.
2: Lawmakers will certainly be playing Beat the Clock, passing what they can before 6 p.m. Barry Irwin, the Chief Policy Officer of Leaders for a Better Louisiana, says the Supreme Court's ruling on the state's congressional map was a major game changer.
3: The redistricting thing was like dropping a bomb towards the end of the session.
2: But lawmakers did pass many of their priorities, but left others on the table, including changes to the TOPS program. Irwin says they passed resolutions, though, to study it further.
3: I think that we're going to see some of those issues coming up again probably next year.
2: I'm Andrew Greenstein.
0: Tragedy in Monroe over the weekend as two female juveniles drowned in the Ouachita River. West Monroe police got the 911 call just before 6. Dive teams from Monroe PD and Ouachita Sheriff's Office responded to assist. We're told the bodies of both girls were recovered within 2 hours. LRN.
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5: 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Fleming opposes it. 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

0: 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Hot off the grill on the quarter, where the sliders are small and the woke ideas are even smaller. All right, this week's Ringside Politics parody is a full-blown woke meltdown spectacular. Texas Senate candidate James Delarico's AI clone, the progressive preacher politician, is under fire after resurfaced clips showed him declaring God is non-binary, promoting six biological sexes, and blending a radical gender ideology into theology. In a telephone call-in with my alter ego AI clone voice, from the pulpit to the campaign trail, Texans are watching this political sermon unravel faster than a church potluck in a hurricane. And just when you think the insanity has peaked, the skit ends with a real clip from my hero, Ronald Reagan, declaring that anyone can be an American. On this edition of the Ringside Politics comical AI-cloned parody of the week. Welcome to Ringside Radio. I'm your host, Jeff Cruer. With us on the phone line now is James Tallarico. Good morning.
1: Hi there, Jeff. Thank you for having my two-spirit self on your show.
0: Yes, welcome.
1: From now on, can you please call me them?
0: You want me to call you?
1: Since I am not a boy nor a girl, Jeff, it's only fair for you to call me a Texas cow them.
0: And don't get upset. I'll call you a Texas cowboy. Excuse me. A cow them.
1: You're now on notice, Jeff. I expect you and your listeners to use my pronouns when I'm on your show. You know, Jeff, in California, we sue people for using the wrong pronouns, and I pledge to make that law here in Texas.
0: Okay, that's great. Don't get mad. We just met, sir. Everything's okay, Mr. Tallarico. In fact, I have a lot of questions and comments on areas where we may possibly find total agreement. Okay?
1: Since my pronoun proclamation,
0: yes,
1: I came out to you and you are still misgendering me, Jeff.
0: Dumb, dude.
1: And since there are only six different genders, it's not that hard of a thing to do.
0: For a low T beta male, you have some spark. Can we just talk about the nuts and bolts of your Texas run for a Senate seat?
1: Nuts! Bolts! Look, I happen to be a white male. Don't expect us Democrats to hire any males, especially white males or white people at all, for that matter. We need to level the...

0: hiring field. Less cops, more illegals is my new motto. Yeah, I said illegals. There's nothing Americans can do about it now. And the stupid voters who still vote for us are living proof. Democrats don't need to hide what we are really doing, replacing racist white voters.
1: James, this opens up a whole new line of questioning I have for you, sir.
0: But if you are a white young man switching to a female gender, maybe changing his race, like our former vice president, we do make exceptions to rule, you know, like Hillary, for example. She is above the law. We just don't talk about it. You know, no reasonable person would convict her for her actual crimes.
1: I'm simply speechless. Enlighten ringside listeners some more, sir. This is intriguing.
0: When Democrats get back in power, and we will be back since no one was held to account, Democrats plan to open the border back up. I say this all the time. The border should be like a welcome home floor mat for all third world illegals. No one is illegal on stolen land anyway.
1: My simple common sense follow-up. Who do you expect to pay for these newcomers? Who's expected to pay for their housing, food, and all other aspects of third worlders' daily life?
0: Jeff, obviously. The racist white people will be taxed, along with homeowners in upper-class neighborhoods. And we don't expect the need to tax poorer areas unless we need more money. And if you are LGBTQ, you are exempt, of course.
1: That about wraps up our time with you for today, Mr. Tallarico. Thank you for being on my show.
0: Jeff, this election, Democrats plan to turn Texas queer, switch the genders of all young kids, ages 5 and below, Texas. Don't worry if some of the Democrat candidates running for office have Nazi tattoos. We hate Trump, and soon Democrats will not need to cover up our Nazi tattoos any longer.
1: And that was James Tallarico's AI voice clone, or as he likes to be called, Cal Them. This version really is a little less radical than the real low-T Tallarico, but it's the best we could do on short notice.
2: You can go to live in France, but you cannot become a Frenchman. You can go to live in Germany or Turkey or Japan, but you cannot become a German, a Turk, or Japanese. But anyone from any corner of the earth can come to live in America and become an American.
1: And there you go. Let's now introduce our mastermind, our creative director, Steve Konis, who's with us on the Ringside Politics Hotline. Good morning, sir.
3: Hello, Jeffrey. Good morning.
1: Having a field day with James Tallarico.
3: Yeah. I was putting words in his mouth. Needless to say, I'm sure he doesn't actually hold those stance. You know, being a Democrat, you got to love America and, you know, put your hand and pray to God and your hand over your heart when the Pledge of Allegiance going on, all the things that the Democrats stand for. They love America. They appreciate police. They want everybody to do well and be a positive influence. There's no way that the Democrats would be negative as I have portrayed him, putting words in his mouth and putting words in your mouth. A lot of people who tuned in the middle of that segment might actually believe that was you. And that was Mr. Tallarico, but in fact, it was a clone.
1: It was AI. There is a lot of truth in what you were, scripting for James Tallarico to say, because, I mean, he's had some incredibly outrageous comments that have now resurfaced. I mean, unreal. There's no way he's going to win. No way. But it goes to show you what can be done. Go ahead.
3: That's right. I sure would like to think that's the case. We are seeing mixed emotions coming out of the different polls that we have out there. But folks, I just want to remind you of this. Everyone who spoke about polls during every election has been terribly wrong. They were wrong every single time. Why do we give them validity this time around? Like, oh, CNN has this poll and someone's doing this particular level of quality. And the truth is that once you're a liar, once you're proven to be a liar, once you have failed America with your information on a previous poll, why would we ever give you the authority or the sway over our own personal mind to make another determination after you terribly let us down the

0: America, but they're not saying death to America. I bet you they wouldn't tell you death to America in fear that they would blow up. So one thing President Trump has done is he has changed the calculus of the world stage, and that alone buys us some more time. We were on the cutting edge of doomsday under Biden, and people just didn't realize it. We were blindfolded, jumping off the cliff, and yet now President Trump has changed the entire calculus. Now China doesn't have the power it once had. We know that their weaponry isn't as strong as they thought it was. We know Russia's not as powerful as we thought they were. Sure, there's trouble, but it's not the same calculus that it was prior. I don't believe that Taiwan's going to be invaded anytime soon because all of the Chinese weaponry turned out to be total hogwash. Not a good fit in a fight against an American army that is poised, ready, and has some level of experience in these matters, whereas China never has been in a real war in my lifetime. So, and then meanwhile, when you have AI doing what I did during this parody today, mm-hmm. put words in your mouth that that changes the total calculus of everything, and you just don't know what's real and what's not these days, Jeff.
1: AI's everywhere, and you're certainly an expert at using it. All right, my friend. Well, we appreciate you, and that is our creative director, the one and only Steve Konis. Thank you, sir. 504-556-9696, jeff@wgso.com, jeff@wgso.com. Harry writes in, Jeff, 150 years ago, the consensus amongst the greatest minds was that heavier-than-aircraft will never be possible. And they presented all the scientific data to support their beliefs. Yet a handful of men around the world were flying their heavier-than-air aircraft early in the 20th century. So what he's saying is, this guy who is saying that aliens can't possibly travel here, can't foresee every possibility, every technological improvement, especially from an advanced civilization, right? 504-556-9696, jeff@wgso.com. Bill writes in, according to the National Pulse, foreigners have taken 90% of the post-COVID U.S. jobs. Wow. 90%. An analysis by the Bureau of Labor Statistics reveals that foreign-born workers have taken the overwhelming majority of new jobs in the U.S. since the pandemic. The data indicates that foreign-born employment has increased by 4.3 million since February 2020, while native-born employment has grown by only 471,000. So this shift has raised the foreign-born share of the workforce from 17.5% to 19.6%. One in five workers are foreign-born. The disparity in job gains has sparked a debate about the structure of the U.S. labor market, with Americans largely failing to benefit from new job creation as foreign-born employment grows 42 times faster than native-born employment. Wow. That's going to be the most alarming stat that you hear today. Foreign-born employment is growing 42 times faster than native-born employment since 2019. And that's the year the world changed, 2019. Official layoff has tracked over 335,000 layoffs in this year, 2026. Across various sectors, raising other questions about bosses' seeming addiction to hiring foreigners as opposed to locals. Examining job data over a longer time frame, about 52% of new jobs have gone to foreigners since 2007. So 90% since 2019, but you go back all the way almost 20 years and over 50% of the new jobs have gone to foreigners. Wow.

0: What do you think of that? 504-556-9696. And thanks to our friend Bill for sharing that with us. And one or two more quick ones we'll squeeze in here. Our friend Doug's got some comments concerning aliens. Sending me this from the New York Post. Four alien species have been pulled from crashed UFOs as an ex-government researcher. And, yeah, that's what we've been hearing. But then again, others are now saying it's physically impossible for them to make it here. So who knows? Until they disclose everything, until they're transparent about everything, I don't think anybody is going to know. All right, we've got a few more hours in the Louisiana legislative session. We'll talk about it tonight at 6. That's when it finally ends, and we'll see what they do today. I think, again, all we need to be doing is looking at what Florida and Texas do and just copying them. And whatever they do, we should do. And we haven't, sadly. We're not. There's too much politics as usual, too many politicians that are addicted to the old ways. And we don't get that kind of result here in Louisiana. And sadly, you look at every other southern state, and all of them are growing at much faster rates than Louisiana. People are moving there. And we're not gaining. And I think the big problem is you look at what these politicians in Baton Rouge do and what they don't do. All right. Thanks, everyone who joined us today. Thanks to Josh in the studio and all of you. We'll see you tonight at 6. In the meantime, email me, jeff@wgso.com. Thoughts, comments, ideas, suggestions. 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
3: Breaking news this hour from Town Hall. I'm Rich Thomas. Their ceasefire did not prevent the U.S. and Iran from exchanging fire over the weekend. President Trump insists the prospects are good for an agreement to extend the ceasefire and reopen the Strait of Hormuz. It's been a change of plan for the upcoming celebration of America's 250th anniversary, the event of the Great American State Fair.
4: Organizers announced Saturday that President Trump himself will headline the event, set to start June 25th on Washington's National Mall. Some artists, like Bret Michaels, The Commodores, and Martina McBride, withdrew over concerns about the event's political ties. Others, including rappers Flo Rida and Vanilla Ice, still plan to perform. Freedom 250 spokesperson Danielle Alvarez emphasized the broader fair that is scheduled from June 25th through July 10th includes an array of exhibits, family-friendly attractions, musical performances, flyovers, and more. Bernie Bennett reporting.
3: There has been more legal maneuvering ahead of the trial of Charlie Kirk's alleged assassin.
5: A Utah judge will decide whether to restrict access in parts of a July preliminary hearing and seal some exhibits in the case of the man accused of killing Charlie Kirk. Tyler Robinson's defense hopes to bar reporters and the public from parts of the July 6th through 10th proceedings. They'll feature the most significant presentation of evidence to date. Prosecutors are hoping for the death penalty if Robinson is convicted. He's charged with crimes including aggravated murder and the September 10th assassination of Kirk on a Utah college campus. Robinson has not yet entered a plea. I'm Haya Pinjwani.
3: Five have been rescued. Two others are still down there, trapped in a flooded cave in Laos. Rescue workers searching for an alternate way into the cave, where the two have been trapped for almost 2 weeks. Heavy rain has made the main entry impassable. On Wall Street, the Dow futures 162 points higher. More on these stories at townhall.com.
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3: Ukraine has launched strikes on Russian energy sites. Russian authorities and media say that drone debris set fire to a fuel storage facility in the Rostov region, and civilian infrastructure was reported damaged as well. Ukraine has increased attacks on Russia's oil and gas facilities, saying they fund Moscow's invasion. Meanwhile, Kiev is denying Russian claims that a Ukrainian drone struck the Russian-occupied Zaporizhia nuclear plant. Russia's state nuclear energy company accuses Ukraine of launching a deliberate attack. Malaysia has started enforcing its ban on youngsters under 16 having social media accounts. It's part of a global push to enhance online safety for young users. Platforms like Facebook and TikTok must implement age verification systems or they will face fines. The rules set expectations for service providers to ensure age-appropriate safeguards. Australia, Brazil, and Indonesia have similar systems in place. Townhall.com. It's being referred to as an incident made for some anxious moments for passengers on one international flight.
5: A United Airlines flight to Spain turned back to Newark after a possible security threat. The flight carrying 190 passengers and 12 crew members returned to Newark because of suspicious four-letter Bluetooth device name. Passengers evacuated while Port Authority police swept the aircraft, and passengers had to be rescreened by TSA and Customs before reboarding. The replacement flight took off early the next day and landed in Spain that afternoon. The incident follows other recent security concerns with United Airlines, including a diverted domestic flight and a collision at Newark Airport earlier this month. I'm Haya Pinjwani.
3: President Trump is fuming about a court ruling blocking his renovation plans for the Kennedy Center. He calls the ruling judge an anti-Trump hater. More on these stories at townhall.com.
8: Widely scattered activity this afternoon, 90-ish, what feels like temperatures in the 100s today. Isolated early, moving out, 70s to 80 in the morning. Again, 90-ish tomorrow with higher chance of storms as there'll be an approaching frontal boundary coming down. That'll continue our rain chance tomorrow night and on into Wednesday. Midweek through Friday, lower to middle 80s under thunderstorms each day. We'll be watching, but nothing organized for a plume of moisture coming up out of the Gulf next upcoming weekend. Ralph Sanji, WGSO. 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

0: Hello, welcome back. And I'll tell you, I'll be right back. Anyway, Moon Griffon Show, great to have you back with us. 844-766-6607. I was a Matthew James Tax Pro Hotline, MatthewJames.com. Weird week last week. Best of, ran a show. Funeral, ran a show. Gone. And now we're back. So back all week this week, most of next week. So anyway, great to be back with you. It's always a pleasure. A lot of stuff going on. Session ending today. Thank you, Lord. You know, and I tell people this all the time. I was taught this by the legendary C.B. Fagasin. You can't tell what a legislature has done. I know after the session's over, everybody brags about what they've done, but they don't tell you everything. They only tell you the high points of what they want people to hear. It's not a cut on them. This is a fact. It's what they're going to do. My boy C.B. taught me, wait till about July, August, when things start, some things go into effect immediately. Some go in July. Some go in the first of the year. And so you got to wait to find out exactly everything that went on, where the money went, who spent money on what. We always get shocked when bills passed that we didn't know anything about. And today is the worst day because today is the day it ends. They're going to get everything in they want to get in. Anything they want to block, great day to block it. Oh, wait, watch, this is my favorite thing. Wait, we just didn't have enough time to get to that. Well, it took off about 40 of the 85 days. I didn't look at it. I'm just taking a guess. At an 85-day session, I'm going to say as a legislature, they were gone dang near 40 days. All you got to do is look at the clock, go back from the first week, and find out how many days they took off. So the excuse of, well, we didn't have enough time, we didn't get to that bill, that's the biggest BS in the world. The Speaker of the House, who's Philip DeVille, and the Senate President, Cameron Half-Ass Henry, they let go what they want to go through. They kill what they don't want in the committee. Sometimes it gets out the committee after something that's passed out the House committee, the House, and the Senate committee. Never let it see the floor. I bet people can call right now, email me and say, here's a bill. I bet you it doesn't make it. And there will be a lot of bills that will not make it. And why won't they make it? Because the leadership does not want to let those bills make it. You know, when I look at the session, my question is, what did we do? What was the number one issue for the legislature last year? Let me back up. What was supposed to be the number one issue for our state when the new Republicans came in and we had a 2/3 House and Senate? What was the number one issue? The number one issue is and was and still is insurance. Homeowners insurance, car, vehicle, whatever. Insurance, liability insurance for our businesses. And number two, it was the issue of tort reform, of changing what these trial lawyers, especially the TV trial lawyers, are doing. My question is, did we fix any of that? How much of it did we fix? How much of it's going to kick in? What did we leave on the table that really could have helped us? Did the trial lawyers win this session? Have the trial lawyers been winning at all? TV trial lawyers, I'm talking about, not you trial lawyers. TV trial lawyers, have they been winning since we got all these Republicans in? I think it's a legitimate question. If you'd say, well, Moon, what do you think? Hell yeah, they've been winning. Do we still have coastal lawsuits going on? Absolutely we do. Why? Because we don't want to stop them. And when we talked about tort reform or changing the laws to make it easier for people that live here and businesses, has that changed? Tell me how it's changed. And by the way, here's what you're going to hear. My favorite comments, step in the right direction. Boy, I love that. Step in the right. That fixes everything. Step in the right direction. That fixes everything. Don't you agree? Man, we took that first step. Well, I didn't get and I probably should have called Tim Temple to see, and I don't know if he's listening today, to see if he felt like we made any progress or how many bills were never brought up. And this is important to remember. Okay? These legislators, no matter what they tell you, these legislators did not bring up bills they wanted to bring up. Okay? Because they were told by the speaker and by the Senate president, we're going to kill it. Okay? They were told. They were told not to bring it up because they won't kill it. And people don't, let me tell you something about legislators. I'm not saying this is good or bad. I'm just telling you what happens. They were told not to bring it up. Let me tell you about legislators. They don't like to bring up a bill they feel like it's going to get beat. They don't want to bring up a bill knowing that the Speaker of the House or the Senate President is not behind it. No, ma'am, no, sir. They do not like to bring up bills like that. They run from bills like that. They don't want to be the wrong side. They don't want to be on the wrong side of that, so they don't go against the speaker or the president. I'm not saying they can't talk to them and go reason with them. They don't want to be on the wrong side. And so they won't pass something. So let me ask you a question. Everybody knows I'm friends with Alan Seymour. I like Alan. I think Alan May is running for DA. He might not even be there next year. And I always thought Alan, one thing about Alan, whether I agree or disagree with him, Alan fought. That's what I liked Alan. That's why I like Alan Seymour. Alan Seymour got a bill passed last year. People felt like it was one of the best reform bills. It got through the House, got through the Senate, and Governor Jeff Landry vetoed it. We made fun of Jeff. We had fun with him. We played the Reba McEntire, you lied. Anyway, I'm not going to sing for it. That was a bill I thought would have been brought back up, rolled through again. I'm saying he didn't bring it up. I didn't see it. I didn't see nobody pushing it. I didn't see nobody out there. I didn't hear from Alan on the program. And Alan's one of the standard of being a tough conservative. I would play C-ball there. But where was the bill? Why wouldn't the bill brought back up? Somebody going to call Alan and say, he's dogging. No, I'm not dogging. I'm just asking. Was Alan told, hey, don't bring it up. We're going to kill it again. I'll veto it again. Alan said, you know what the hell with it? I ain't going to bring it up. But it was supposed to be one of the reform bills. That was a pretty good bill last year. Really good bill. And the House and Senate passed, and Jeff vetoed. Was the bill brought back up at all? I didn't see no fight. Because they were told we did that last year. You can bet your sweet boop. They're not going to do it next year. It's election year. Next year's softball season. Slow pitch softball season next year. Let's see what we can do to go run for re-election. You know, they doing the governor put together a task force along with the Senate president and the Speaker of the House. And I heard from the governor, and they did, and I read it and watched it and all that stuff. Actually, we carried the press conference. And I kind of laughed at it because it's a committee or commission. Understand, a committee or commission has no power to pass anything. But it was on delay, give teachers a pay raise. And a commission has to come back with its findings the end of the year. But for you people in Balkanville, it's December. And then they're going to make a determination, and they're going to try to give the teachers a permanent $2,000 pay raise. This happens to fall during an election year. I wonder why it fell during an election year. Think about that one. You know, I'm not too bright, as you know. Why would you want to teach a pay raise to fall during an election year? And it's on a commission. And I've not seen many times when the legislature, governor, whatever, took a commission and said, this is it, we'll do it. So, you know, we moving the state forward takes a lot of work and takes a lot of hard work. And I will give the governor credit on this when it comes to business and all that stuff. If all this stuff pans out that they're saying that's supposed to be happening, it's going to be a big win for Louisiana. It's no doubt. You say, Moon, why are you saying if? Well, let's just say I've been watching this for a long time, and I like to see things. And I told this to the governor. I've sat down with the governor. I told him on air. Governor's been coming. He comes on the program and all that. I told him, I said, Governor, people, when you tell people stuff, they got to be able to see it, feel it, touch it. And I don't know if that's happening right now. But if people can see it, feel it, and touch it, like in Monroe with Meta, I go up there, people feel like they feel it and touch it. I met with my one of my best friends of my life Friday. It was good to see him. He felt like that this is going to be the break they need. Some things were coming. And I was tickled to death. I live on Monroe in the northeast part of the state. And we found out Pineville and think towards Shreveport. And I hope all that stuff is all legit, folks. But I watched too many times when we bragged about businesses that never happened. So what am I supposed to do? Well, I'm hopeful. Not pessimistic. Not optimistic. It's just hopeful. Because hope's a great thing. But you got to have no false hope. You got to have real hope. And so, you know, all the stuff that's going on, I mean, what really happened in the session? Did we improve some things? Are things better? Because it was really somewhat of a quiet session. I talked to people that used to go to the session. I didn't go. It was boring. They didn't do a whole lot. You know, maybe that's what they wanted to do, not a whole lot. But I know this. I'm going to give you what I think will be the big winners when we get back. Matter of fact, I know who the big winners are. And it all has to do around who has the most money, the most people hanging around, lobbyists and things like that. And, you know, it's only a couple of them, and they win every time because there's so much money nobody could stop them. And I knew that would happen. All right, we got to take a break. I do have a lot to come. Man, Mark Levin on this problem with Islam and stuff like that. Also, you ain't going to believe what the mayor of New York City said. I got that on tape. I'll play that for you later in the program. You don't want to miss that. By the way, we have a map. Is it constitutional? And 200,000 people leave Medicaid. All that and more as the Moon Griffon Show continues.
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0: Hi, y'all. Welcome back. It is the Moon Griffon Show. Great to have you with us. 844-766-6607 is the number. If you like to be on the Moon Griffon Show, it is opportunity to be a voice. And it's the Matthew James, of course, Tax Pro Hotline. The sessions just they just different sometimes, you know. And this was a different session. This was just a different session. And I'm not saying it was good or bad. I don't know. Y'all tell me. I just don't think there's enough, in my opinion, information out until we have the session is totally over, and then you find out what was going on. Okay, well, example. Will Jeff veto government-run grocery stores? Will the governor veto a study for government-run grocery stores? How many of y'all people think that's healthy to have government-run grocery stores? Why are we studying it? There's money down for the grocery stores. So what part of that's good? They had a program that a couple good representatives caught. They were trying to, had a bill that were trying to pass that was basically, they wanted to study rent control. I'm not making this up. This is right here in Baton Rouge. I mean, when you start seeing about that, and that's what popped up, what got through? That's a question. That's a great question to ask. What got through then? And that's why I'm saying you have to really wait to see exactly everything that's come through. And I don't think we're going to know that for a few months. I don't think, you know, just too many words. Today is the fastest day of all. All the moving parts. They got there early, 6 o'clock. They got to sign die. They got to get out. And whatever's going to pass is going to pass. Whatever they do is they're going to do. So it's going to be what it's going to be. I don't know if anything can from a constructive standpoint, that we can go, boy, look how great this session was. Now, maybe I'll be for it. Let me give you the big winners, though. CCS, carbon capture sequestration, kick butt. All the pro bills for CCS passed with no problem. All the bills that try to shoot it down and kill it got beat back, normally in committees. And I had people, I know a lot of people that are pro carbon capture. They don't look at it as being a green new scam. They look at it as money coming. And they got rural areas and they're going to make all this money, but very few people are going to make all this money. Most people ain't. I think all this thing's going to fall in the face of them before it's over. But they won because they got the most money and the biggest lobbyists. And I told friends of mine, I said, you know, I feel like we're fighting a losing battle. I've met with a dozen or so pro CCS person, and none of them changed my mind. I listened. I listened pretty good. I mean, really well. And I just couldn't find anything that that convinced me this was good at all. It's not. It's ridiculous to even have it. But I said that from day one. We're broke. The country's go. And the other big winner is going to be, I think, if the trial lawyers look up, there's nothing changed their life, nothing they got cut back on. John Carmouche, all these lawsuits with the deal, none of that got stopped. I saw where Governor Landry cut a deal with Exxon to cap all the wells, $750 million. If that's true, I'm kind of curious to see, really curious to see, what does that really mean to anybody? You know, what does it mean? And so I think those two big groups, in my humble opinion, won. I don't see, it's amazing when the CCS people and the trial lawyers win, we don't win. How's the people win? I'm all about people. I don't care about this company, and I want to know if people are winning. Do you think Louisiana's winning? The report the other day, I didn't get to it on Thursday when I came here. There was another report that our migration is still happening here. Another report says it's slowed down, it's stopped. So when did the people win? I'm more interested about the people that live in the state of Louisiana winning than government. I'm sick of watching government get, always get. Yet the people out here that are working their butts off are the ones giving it all up. I'm just sickening as far as I'm concerned. So anyway, all right, when we get back, new map. I'll tell you what I'm hearing. And I'm only going to share what I know what people are telling me. All right, we got to take a break. We'll be back. 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

0: Louisiana Radio Network. I'm Jean Burns. Today is June 1st, which in Louisiana means the start of hurricane season. Experts say this year's season has been forecasted to be below average thanks to El Nino conditions. And while there may be fewer storms, LSU Health climatologist Barry Keim says we should all stay alert because all it takes is one storm.
1: Mother Nature can always spin up a major hurricane, even when many of these indicators are telling us, you know, looking forward to a relatively quiet season.
0: Registration for a new round of fortified roof grants opens today. Insurance Commissioner Tim Temple says this year they're focusing on areas within a 130-mile-an-hour wind zone. Therefore, the eligible area is expanded to include Acadia, Jefferson Davis, and Lafayette parishes, as well as portions of eight other parishes previously excluded from the program.
2: The intent was to make sure that we're trying to expand the program to as many potential people that are exposed to higher hurricane force winds.
0: LRN.
3: John Fleming is a total fraud.
4: I was Trump's deputy chief of staff.
3: Lie. Fleming was never Trump's deputy chief of staff. Trump never appointed Fleming deputy chief of staff. And Fleming never held the title deputy chief of staff. Fleming lied about his work with Trump. The truth? Fleming worked with Dr. Fauci and Mike Pence. Fleming, Fauci, Pence. They met three or four times a week, pushing vaccines and masks on Americans, on our children. Fleming bragged about it to his hometown newspaper. John Fleming. He lied about working with Trump. Lied and voted for carbon capture. 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
17: Hi, y'all. Welcome back. It is the Moon Griffon Show. Matthew James Tax Pro Hotline is the number, 844-766-6607. We'll see what happens with the session. Let's move on. Let's move to Louisiana's new map. Lawmakers pass a new congressional map. I love the headline, Associated Press. You know, they ought to do abbreviation in their name. Instead of Associated, just call it instead of the Associated Press, call it the ASS Press. It would be closer to the facts. They can join with the devil's advocate. So Louisiana lawmakers passed a new congressional map, eliminating one majority black district. It's not what happened. It's not what happened. What the headlines ought to be, Louisiana lawmakers draw a new map. Now we have more of a constitutional map than what we had when we drew Cleo Fields' map, which was 100% racially gerrymandered. The map should have never been drawn. I hate to see that. I mean, I sound like a broken record. The map should have never been drawn. All these problems with calling race and what the South is doing, none of this stuff makes any sense. Just don't draw the map. Stick to your principles, and our Republicans didn't do that. They're going to be walking around how proud they are, sticking at you like what we did. No, look what you created. You created the chaos. You didn't have to create the chaos. Senate Bill 8, 2024, go look at it. You can watch. You can look at the House and Senate. You can see every Republican voted for this map. Not every Republican, but everyone that did vote for it. Created the craziness. Didn't have to be. And you know what people keep throwing at me? Yeah, but I'll tell you, they didn't do that. The Cali ruling, give me a break. You tripped and fumbled and bumbled into that. You created the Cleo Fields map. I could give a statement from somebody on the higher up told me, you watch, the Cleo Fields map's going to be proved as constitutional. Being nice. God, I got to quit being nice. It's absolutely crazy to have a headline on how we're getting rid of a majority black district, one that should have never been created. That's what the headlines miss. That's what Associated Press misses. They miss it. They always miss the point. They never on tone because they don't want to be. So the map was passed. Now, just before we get to jumping up and down, I've talked to many people about this map. We may have another racially gerrymandered map. The map for Troy Carter may have been racially gerrymandered, so Troy Carter can win one and based on race. Now, if I listen to Jay Morris, he said he did it by party affiliation. Not race, drove district. I purposely put more Democrats in the District 2 to make remaining districts better performing for Republicans. Now, by the way, before somebody jumps up and says, well, I can't believe you. Yes, the redistricting has always been political. It's a political process. And when you win, you get to dominate and do things like this. Because you can base it on Republican, Democrat. Hey, folks, the map that I had to do with that map. I did all of it on Republican, Democrat, and it was better than all these maps. It's on my website. It's on my Facebook. It's way better than these maps. And so, matter of fact, the other day, Clay Higgins came out against the map. Because I know what they're doing. They're pushing Clay more to the west, and they took away some stuff he had to the east. Terrebonne LaFouche and some of the areas that he did real well in. They don't like the map. Now look, I'm not saying I like it or dislike it, but there's some people that believe this is a racially gerrymandered map just like it is. And you can say, here we go again. No, we're going to get the vote on. We're going to get the vote. But today, Secretary of State Nancy Landry is going to announce what's the deadline she has to have this done by. In other words, so the courts will know. So the courts can make sure we're voting this fall. And we will. We're going to vote. Is this going to be the map? I don't know. Wouldn't it be funny, though, ironic, that we were told that we were worried about the courts wanting to draw the map? If they look at this and they think this is racial gerrymandering, they go, you know what, we're going to draw the map for y'all, because we were always told we don't want the courts to draw the map. Wouldn't it be ironic the way we started is the way we ended, the courts get to draw the map? And it would be only for the next term. It won't be for anything else. The courts really want us to pick our map. Map passed 28-10 in the Senate, which basically all the Republicans voted for and all the Democrats voted against it. And somebody didn't vote, or somebody wasn't there, or they got to put somebody in a Senate seat. Half-hour Senate debate revolved around Democrats contending the proposed map is racially gerrymandered, squeeze more black voters who tend to register Democrats into a single district. Well, let me just tell you something. You can put Democrats, you can pile them all in one district if it's not racially gerrymandered. Morris said he told the map's demographers to avoid including any data in race, including no statistics and information shared with lawmakers before the vote. That's what I did with the map I had drawn. That's exactly what I did. The governor is expected to sign off on the map. So we got a map. We'll just see what lawsuits come in. So far, Republicans are winning the redistricting contest, but that doesn't necessarily mean they'll win a narrowly divided U.S. House in November. Republicans think they can gain as many as 15 seats from redistricting efforts so far, while Democrats think they could gain 6 seats from a new district in California, Utah. Let's see if there was anything else. A Republican did something. Tennessee did something. Alabama done something, but the courts have slowed them down. South Carolina decided not against redistricting. So there's what we got on the map. We got a map. I don't know if we got the right map, the wrong map, or whatever, but we do have a map. Jay Morris, who drew the map or helped draw the map, he believes that we have a map that we can work with. I don't know yet. There you go. I don't know if it's a map that we're going to go with or not. There will be the court stepping in, if nothing else, to rule that the maps are good to go. I don't know if lawsuits are coming. My gut feeling is there's probably going to be a lawsuit to come. But every time I see the headlines of taking away black districts, it just makes me puke on a district that should have never, ever, ever been started in the first place. You got to have laws, folks. If we're going to break down, what do y'all want to do? Y'all all going to go to Sharia law? Y'all really want to go to Sharia law? You really want to do what Mondani's doing in New York City? By the way, I got a tape of this nut. Y'all really want to go to this? Does anybody take the time to go look what these people are doing in these other countries? This Islam-type country. Y'all ever seen what kind of country, kind of lifestyle they live? Yet our universities are teaching people that's better than what we have here. They teach them that. They teach them socialism's good, communism's good, capitalism's bad, freedom is bad. You need to be told what to do, not to mention how they treat women in these other countries. It's absolutely bad. And here we are over here. Big celebration in California. A boy who said he was a girl competed in track and won 3 or 4 big track all-state track events. A boy. You know why he does that? Because the people in the school system won't stop it. Parents won't stop it. Okay? They won't stop it. They won't fight against it. And boy, I'll tell you what, and I'm going to get to it later. Mark Levin had a great, great piece on truth social, that I'm going to share with you. His words, the man, he looks at his country, he knows the Constitution, and I'll play a Mondani thing a little later. This is absolutely unbelievable. But what he says is true. Where are our fighters in this country? Just sit back and allow women, boys, to go in women's sports. And they let these people say, this is a natural process. Look at the nut running in Texas. I know people in Texas listen to us. They got a real Democrat nut, okay? A real anti-Christian, anti-God, anti-Constitution, anti-family Democrat, and people keep saying he has a chance to win. Personally, I don't think he has a chance to win over there. I think they do that and say that because they know Republicans get nervous. They're going to dump a bunch of money in that race over there, which will keep money from other races. If Texas was to vote for that nut, you ain't got to worry about Texas being a great state much longer. That's how crazy this guy is. So, anyway, a lot still to cover. Don't go nowhere. The new map is passed. The governor, it's all on him now. And by the way, a little bit on the teacher's pay raise. The other thing, too, is 200,000 people leave Medicaid, good or bad. That was Bell Evers' greatest accomplishment, as you know. So anyway, we'll take a break. We'll be back. You're listening to the Moon Griffon Show.

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0: the teacher pay raise after amendment fails. So they announced a new plan to fund permanent pay raises for public school teachers in Louisiana. The plan is a 15-member committee consisting of education leaders with tasks in adjusting Louisiana's minimum foundation program, formally relocate money to teachers' salaries. Some of the task force was put together hired ed led by State Senator and future McNeese President Mike Reese. Well, a similar task force was also focused on higher education, led to State Senator and future McNeese President Mike Reese. So here's my question. If you have a plan, then did it work? Mike Reese is the president of the, I don't know about that pick, by the way, but that's okay. That's their pick. They did a similar focus on higher education. How did it work out? Where's the plan? This is what I meant. Where's the plan? Committees come together. Commissions go, where's the plan? Did anybody see the plan? Has the plan been pushed through the legislature? Is the plan now in effect? See? Committees, commissions, we don't have a plan. I'm not impressed with committees and commissions unless they take the plan and it's a good plan and the legislature runs with it. A committee has no power to do what they're talking about doing. I personally think, led by the governor and Philip DeVilliers and Cameron Half-Ass Henry, if they wanted to give teachers a pay raise, they got two-thirds of the House and two-thirds of the Senate Republicans, they should have found the money and passed it. I know what Jeff's trying to do. He's trying to get into the MFP formula. MFP form, I get it. Find the money within what they're already coming out where it's no new taxes. And that I appreciate. But I'm telling you, they can do it without having a committee. They got the vote. It's called the vote. The proposal would have required the state to dissolve three education trust funds to pay off. Well, that was a tax. Now, the governor said if our teachers don't get a permanent pay raise, nobody in state government gets a pay raise. Well, guess what? There are pay raises out there for judges, firefighters. There's pay raises for legislators, the governor, and everybody. I want to see if the governor's going to stick to his words. Are the pay raises that were passed, were they taken out, or will they be passed today? And will we have pay raises without the deal not, you know, without the teachers getting a pay raise? Matter of fact, somebody called me the other day, sick of talking about teacher pay raises. That's all they talk about. Teacher pay raise, teacher pay raise, teacher pay raise. You know, I state, you know, spend money right. There's probably money for everything you need, but not everything you want. Landry said the stipends are a temporary strange right. They've been doing that for a while now. Did it under Bellboy, but we just kept it going. So Landry proposed to look at the minimum foundation program. I get it. Look inside, see what's going on, see where the dollars are spent. I get it. We got task force has to the 31st to identify funding solutions. Terry Johnson, teacher more than 25 years, president of Southwest Louisiana Teachers Federation, acknowledged the governor's words, but said actions still need to follow. And here come my favorite word, and this is what bothers me. It has nothing to do with the governor or legislature. Terry Johnson, ready? I hate to even read this. Quote, Terry Johnson, president of the Southwest Louisiana Teacher Federation. It's a step in the right direction. Oh, well, man, if it's a step in the right, I ain't worried about it, baby. If you do a step in the right direction, man, that solves the problem. That's you know what else I like when they say we're bipartisan here? Bipartisan. We've been bipartisan in the state of Louisiana forever. Why is that letters? Bipartisanship. That's another. The bipartisanship is as dumb as a step in the right direction if you don't do anything with it. Bipartisanship on a bad deal. Is that a good deal? Moon, they're raising taxes. Bailout was in them raised $7 billion in new taxes. Had Republicans and Democrats vote for it. Was that a good deal? We went from a 1 cent sales tax to a 0.45 cent sales tax. Now permanent 1 cent again. Was that a good deal? Step in the right direction. One by bipartisan. It's a step in the right direction. I thought, oh, holy cow. This is a step in the right direction. So much for this thing. They may as well shut the thing down now. And then she says, it's all words right now. We don't see any action, so I'm waiting for action just like everybody else, and we should see. Well, the committee cannot put any action into it. It will take the legislature and the governor to put action into it. And since it's going to take the legislature and the governor to put action into it, then why don't the legislature and the governor look into it and do it themselves? But no, we got a commission. Okay. Then you got, here's the fight. Y'all ready? This is going to be the fight. I'm letting you know before they ever get together. I don't even know who's on the committee. They may have it listed. You mean to tell me you have a commission come in, find $200 million, whatever the number is, and all of a sudden they're going to go, well, we found $200 million, and we got this. You know, in Louisiana, we don't change anything. It's the way we've always done it. That's what I've been told by some of the finest elected officials, like money bags, that's ever been in the history. The way we always done it, Griffon. So you mean to tell me you think you're going to let a commission come along, tell the governor and legislature, here's what we need to do with the money, and somebody within education is not going to get mad with some money being reshuffled? Wait till that fight comes. But, and you're going to say, well, if they're giving teachers pay raise, but it's more than just teachers pay raise. When they got money going to this program might affect somebody's job. And I'm telling you, the fight is still to come. The reshuffling MFP funds could come at a cost to other areas of education. Let me tell you what this, I'll make another prediction. Unless the legislature dumps more money into education, they're not getting a pay raise. If the legislature dumps more money into education, where'd they get it from? Right now, the federal government, we got an October 1st deadline to have a new budget. And Republicans, Democrats in election year don't get along. Whereas the federal government is borrowing almost $2 to $3 trillion to survive right now. And I looked out and read it. I read about 10 articles in the last 2 weeks on how to all these other foreign countries, Russia, China, Japan, whatever, they all broke. They all run a massive debt. They said the debt of the world is over $350 trillion now. So my question to y'all, if the federal government can't borrow any more money, and our state has become such a dependent state on the federal government, you think you're going to just go pull money out of here and give teachers pay raises? I'm not, listen, Governor, man, this made the best plan. I'm not cutting the plan. I mean, that's fine. Commission, get in there, see where the money's going. No problem with that. I just don't see how they're going to come up and suggest something and it automatically passes, because then we're going to have a fight with the educators. Education's going to trip out. The state's going to trip out. The local entity's going to trip out. So I just think it'd been better off than to find money. They act like we have no money with a $50 billion budget. We throw money. Wait till y'all see. Let me back up. Wait till y'all see the projects and the money that was spent at the end of this session. Wait till y'all see. Well, we got $50 million over here, $50 million, $20 million. Watch. Just watch. Watch some of the stuff they're spending money on. Well, that's one-time money, Griffon. I know. It ought to all go into roads and bridges, but you know why it doesn't? You know why all the extra money doesn't go on roads and bridges? Roads and bridges aren't a priority in this state. It's just not. That's why I've circled back around. Teacher, we about done one. Teacher's pay raise. Political year. Just saying. Let's see what happens. All right, we got to take a break. 844-766-6607. It is a Matthew James Tax Pro Hotline. Take a break. Be right back. 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Professional heating, electric, plumbing, and air conditioning service, it's got to be Total Maintenance. They've been doing business for 45 years, mostly in the Baton Rouge and New Orleans area, but South Louisiana. And I'm telling you right now, if you're looking for somebody who stands behind their work, 100%.
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2: Breaking news this hour from Town Hall. I'm Rich Thomason. Despite another exchange of fire between the U.S. and Iran, President Trump urges patience. Posting on social media, the president says everything will work out in the end. As for the latest military action, The BBC's Yolande Nell is in Jerusalem.
3: This is the third known military escalation between the U.S. and Iran in the space of a week. Kuwaiti state media reported that sirens were sounding across the country this morning. U.S. Central Command then stated that it had carried out what it described as self-defense strikes at two Iranian drone command and control sites over the weekend. It said this was in response to what it called aggressive Iranian actions, including shooting down a U.S. drone over international waters. The latest developments underline the fragility of the ceasefire between the U.S. and Iran, as negotiators on both sides have appeared to edge towards a deal to extend it.
2: Israeli forces are now deeper inside Lebanon than they've been in more than 25 years. That's despite the U.S. brokered ceasefire.
4: The incursion challenges efforts to extend the ceasefire in Iran, as Tehran wants a deal to end the fighting in Lebanon. Israel is targeting the Iranian-backed Hezbollah militant group and urging Lebanese civilians to evacuate. The Lebanese prime minister accuses Israel of destroying cities. On Sunday, Israeli forces seized a symbolic fort in southern Lebanon.
2: Correspondent Andrew Stewart. Today's AAA national average for gasoline, $4.32 a gallon. That's down 1 cent from yesterday. An absolute lie. That's how evangelist Franklin Graham describes Texas Democratic U.S. Senate candidate James Tallarico's claim that the Bible is silent on abortion. Graham says abortion is murder, adding that God commands us, you shall not murder. On Wall Street, the Dow down 49 points, NASDAQ is off 39. More on these stories at townhall.com.
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2: Five patients have recovered from a rare strain of Ebola in eastern Congo, where that disease has been spreading faster than efforts to contain it.
6: WHO Director General Tedros Adhanom Ghebreyesus announcing the news at the inauguration of a new Ebola treatment center in eastern Congo city of Bunia.
7: 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So that's, I think, a strong message.
6: The current strain of Ebola has no approved treatment or vaccine. Doctors Without Borders is calling for expanded testing and faster aid deployment. Local anger over burial protocols has led to attacks on health centers. The latest official figures in the Democratic Republic of the Congo show more than 900 suspected cases of Ebola and at least 223 suspected deaths. I'm Julie Walker.
2: Townhall.com. It is one of the country's messiest, most consequential, and most closely watched governor's race.
8: California voters face a crowded ballot with 61 names during Tuesday's primary to replace outgoing Democratic Governor Gavin Newsom. The race is no clear front runner and includes a mix of Democrats and Republicans. The primary operates under a, quote, jungle system, meaning the top two finishers, regardless of party, will advance to the general election. Key contenders include former Democrat House member and Biden cabinet member Javier Becerra. Republican Steve Hilton, endorsed by President Donald Trump, is emphasizing lower taxes and smaller government. Bernie Bennett reporting.
2: A Brookings Institution analyst says the cost of servicing the national debt has tripled in the past 5 years. It's now more than $1 trillion a year. Under current policies, Jessica Riedel says budget deficits are projected to soar past $4 trillion annually within a decade. More on these stories at townhall.com.
9: Widely scattered activity this afternoon. 90-ish, what feels like temperatures in the 100s today. Isolated early, moving out. 70s to 80 in the morning. Again, 90-ish tomorrow with higher chance of storms as there'll be an approaching frontal boundary coming down. That'll continue a rain chance tomorrow night and on into Wednesday. Midweek through Friday, lower to middle 80s under thunderstorms each day. We'll be watching, but nothing organized for a plume of moisture coming up out of the Gulf next upcoming weekend. Ralph Sanji, WGSO. 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

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If you'd like to be part of the program, you can always email me, moon@moongriffon.com. Let me pull something out. I meant to grab it at the beginning, and I did, and I apologize. The Louisiana saw 200,000 people leave Medicaid, which is a government dependency program. Obamacare in general is a government dependency program. If you've been on it, I know it's the only thing I could get. I know. You ought to be like me. Just thank God you can make a living, pay my insurance. So I get that. I get it. But, man, it's just tough. Okay, hold up, man. I still ain't found a piece I want. Oh, here we go. I got my main squeeze. Barack Insane. Well, you talk about a nut job that he laid on this country. So we got 200,000 people that leave Medicaid. Bridges did a story. They want to know if, basically, how did they do that? Did people just leave? They out on insurance? Or did, you know, because the governor and them are saying, hey, we got 200,000 less people. I think that's a good thing, not a bad thing. 200,000 people left Medicaid rolls in Louisiana over the last 12 months. Are they better off? Are they not covered? They just left the insurance market. But the drop in enrollment is viewed positively. Seems to depend on the person you ask. Governor Landry, Health Secretary Bruce Greenstein, have you said his name? Key Republican state legislature count the reduction as a success, saying it's a sign that fewer people in Louisiana depend on the government. It's a government program set up by Barack Obama. He came along and expanded the hell out of it. Obamacare killed us. It destroyed us. It's hurting us. It's a fact. You're going to believe me, that's a fact. I bet you we spent $10, $20 trillion. I bet half of our deficit is probably because of Obamacare. But they sit there and sell this thing. Oh, this is a great thing since sliced bread. You can't afford it. It eventually breaks you down the road. But Barack ain't around anymore. They depended on that federal government to just keep printing them down, keep selling them a debt. And so we got less people on Medicaid. That means we can take less dollars from the federal government. If you can, what's wrong with that? People are eligible for getting the service they need. People are not eligible and not costing the taxpayers any more dollars. You know, if you're eligible, you can stay on Medicaid. But if you're not eligible, what you want me to do? Online. You know, the other believe however too many people are falling off Medicaid rolls and now without health insurance causing havoc for them. See, folks, this is how you run the country, run up debt. And you get people tied in depending on that government, and that government check, and that government check, and that government check. And when the government runs out of money, which every country runs out of money, every country goes broke, every country, and you're defeating your own people when you do this. You don't set up a Barack Obama program. You're talking about a guy who hated the country. This cat hates this country. And this Obamacare, that dude knew less about health care than me. Hell, I'm married to a nurse. I know more than he did. He didn't know nothing about no damn health care. He knew if he can get his greedy paws and the government can get into it more, that he can run what we had. That's what Barack Obama did. Folks, evil will be shown for what it is soon. Others believe that, however, that too many people are falling off Medicaid rolls. Some of the individuals were dropped. They did not know until they went to the doctor and called my office, said Regina Barrett. You know, some of the individuals that were dropped, they didn't know until they went. You know, what do you want to do, folks? The worst thing for a man or a woman or anybody they can do in their life is be dependent on the government to take care of you and prosper you
It ain't happening. It ain't happening. And you got to convince people, but these universities and schools and telling people the Democrats are going to take care, and the Democrats are going to give you health care, and the Democrats are going to control rent, and the Democrats are going to give you free food. And this is what they've done. And they're creating more poor people. We're creating more poor people. We're creating more dependency. Obamacare created more dependency. Even the people that go to the exchange and say, well, I'm paying my insurance, I saw the commercials when people would go, I only pay $19 a month, family of four. I only pay $29 a month for a family of four. Somebody was paying for you. You're getting a great deal because you think you're not paying for it. But you see this inflation? This is caused by ignorance like Obamacare. You know? This is... I always look at it. Bill Edwards said, greatest thing you ever. Can you imagine being a governor for 8 years and the greatest thing you did was you expanded Obamacare, put more people on government dependency, and that's what Bill did. That was his great, he rated that over vetoing a bill that he vetoed a bill that would stop boys going to girls' bathroom. I thought that'd be his greatest. Or the one he did the last year or two where he vetoed a bill that would protect minors from having that, you know what, cut off them at 10 and 12 years old. That was Bill Edwards' other great accomplishment. Don't get me started on that dude with the Medicaid. You can look at me and say, Moon, what about these? I'm all for having a safety net, but here's what safety net should have meant. Safety net. Now, here's the plan how you're going to get off of the safety net. But that ain't what we done in this country, in this state. We created a safety net, and it ain't a safety net anymore. It's a way of life. If you want a way of life and you don't want to have to pay for your health care, you don't want to have to pay your food, stay poor. Stay uneducated. We created a path for somebody to say and get out there and bicker and complain about how your life's not good and go vote for the Democrats so they can give you something. And then you get something and you go, I ain't prospering. Look at that dude over there. What he got? Yeah, that dude works at a plant. He makes $150,000 a year. He got a high school degree, maybe not a high school degree, but he can read, write, do arithmetic, and he got a work ethic. See, yeah, he's doing better than you. And it ain't because he's white or black. He chose a different path, and his path wouldn't. You bit into what universities are selling and what the Democrat Party's selling is socialism, which is stupidity at the highest level. You bit into that, and then you blame that dude over, that Christian, a white dude, a Republican. They don't want to take everything from us. No, they don't. They want to quit spending money they don't have because they're trying to take care of themselves. You can't tell it to people anymore because of these universities getting people out and telling them socialism is better than capitalism. Really? Well, these fine professors that you're listening to at these damn universities, let them go live in Cuba for 2 or 3 years and come back and tell us how great their healthcare system is. Let them go. So if the Medicaid rolls are coming down, that's a blessing. What about the people? I don't know what the people are doing. Barack Obama should have never been in office when he came out with health care. He didn't know nothing about health care. He don't know anything about anything. He was a community organizer. And I don't care if he was lily white Republican, the way that man thinks in his heart is not for America. And yet here we are, still got Obamacare, because John McCain, we always got dumb Republicans who won't go along to move the things right, so he votes against getting rid of Obamacare. So guess what? Headline today, health insurance now costs more than a mortgage. Thank you, Barack Obama. My health care right now today is 2.5 times, almost 3 times what my mortgage is. When Barack Obama came on the scene and started this crap, my health care bill was about $600 a month. Folks, I got personal experience with the legendary great Barack Obama, who dropped $400 billion to Iran, who set up all this stuff against Trump. There's a lot of evil in that guy that people can't see, but he's telling you, all this stuff with health care. And then Barack Obama was the one that decided we're not going to have a budget anymore. It was under him. We're not going to raise interest rates. It was under him. Ran up, went from $9 to almost $20 billion, trillion of debt, trillion. And his watch with no war or anything else. They spent and spent. Oh, he's a wonderful president.
Listen, let me tell y'all something. Everybody's wonderful when they're giving out money. How about when we have no money to give out? They're going to blame Trump. They're going to blame Republicans. This man right here started this crap. We had $8 or $9 trillion worth of debt till this man came along, and we just kept it going. They're going to blame Trump, Trump's economy. These people ran it up. They wanted to create as many dependent people as they could, and they did it with Obamacare. They already had the banks. All they need is two things. They need health care, which they got, because this is where the single payer, they screwed it up. And the people that screwed it up and gave us the worst health care system in the second worst in the world, only to watch us go to, hey, look, we can fix it with single payer system. And people are going to buy into it. It's going to be so great the first 6 months, a year and a half. And then when it starts caving, everybody's going, well, what about this? Just old people just get Barack Obama out of his own mouth. Just an older person, give him some morphine, make him feel comfortable. Let him die. People are ruthless, man. This is one of the only guys that ever voted for partial birth abortion in Illinois. Right here, this man. Sick. Sick. Yeah, people praise that thing. Barack Obama, health insurance now costs more than a mortgage. Should never happen in the United States of America. But when you elect people like him, it's going to get worse. He helped drive it. He was the president. He appointed Supreme Court justices. He appointed lots of federal judges. So did Joe Biden. Look, don't get me wrong. George Bush appointed some, too, that didn't turn out too good. These guys purposely put these people on the boards. Anyway, 200,000 fewer people receive Medicaid. I think that's a good thing, and I hope they all got insurance and all that stuff. But let me tell you something. They're waiting for somebody to give them something. The government will be glad to give you something, and it's going to be nothing like you dreamed of. I can promise you that. All right, we got to take a break. 844-766-6607. You're listening to the Moon Griffon Show. Take a break. Be right back.

0: Take a minute and take this quiz. Which candidate for Senate voted to waste $50 billion on giveaway foreign aid programs that funded abortions and sex reassignment surgery on children overseas? Answer, Julia Letlow. Liberal Letlow joined Biden and Pelosi to fund abortions and sex reassignment surgery on children overseas, the U.S. AIDS scandal. Which candidate is using a dark money political action committee to falsely attack John Fleming? Answer, Julia Letlow. A PAC keeping big money donors secret. Millions spent to falsely attack John Fleming to benefit Liberal Letlow. Which candidate joined Biden and Pelosi to fund liberal DEI programs, even recently voting for DEI quotas and preferences? Answer, Julia Letlow. Julia Letlow fails this test. She's not a MAGA conservative Republican. Liberal Letlow's a sellout, using secret big money while selling out our conservative values to the Biden-Pelosi crowd. Now, will she sell out President Trump like Bill Cassidy did? What's your answer?
1: I'm John Fleming, and I authorized and paid for this ad.
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3: 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Hello, welcome back. It is the Moon Griffon Show. Matthew James, Tax Pro Hotline, 844-766-6607 is the number. Well, we're supposed to be in Baton Rouge tomorrow, but I know we've had some difficulty. We're making a big change from a technical standpoint. I just want to let you know, if you got any problem, it's no affiliate, it's nobody's fault. They changed some stuff over. And we're supposed to be in Baton Rouge broadcast tomorrow. Hopefully we'll get a chance to do that. Let's see. Let me take Paul. I got some more information real quick on health insurance. It's Obamacare. It's disastrous what it was. These insurance companies making a killing. It's all designed by Barack Obama. That's why the insurance companies did not fight him. They said, wow, we're going to be filthy rich. They didn't care about the consequences in the long run. Once again, this is the way we always do it. Let's take our money and we ain't going to worry about what happens tomorrow. Well, guess what? Tomorrow comes. Sooner or later, tomorrow comes, and you got to pay the piper. And this is a big problem with our national debt, this stupidity of Obamacare. Big problem. Nobody wants to admit it, so I will tell you. All right, Mr. Powell, what's up?
14: You know, the fact that we're covering all these people, and I'm reading some of John Kennedy's remarks over this Medicare, Medicaid, just the whole system. And the reason the Democrats don't want to nip it in the bud, all the fraud and corruption, is how they fund their inner-city systems. It's how the Democrat Party funds its activists. And there's stories all over Louisiana where politicians are running Medicare and Medicaid scams and putting people on, charging for people that don't exist or people that have policies that don't even know they have policies. So this whole thing, either you fix it or nobody's going to have health care. You know, you're going to, and you've said it 100 times. It's all about getting us to single payer.
3: Oh, yeah.
14: They're trying to destroy the system from within.
3: Paul, when Barack Obama, who knew nothing about health care, came on in the system was always, he said it, may take us 10 years to get the single payer system. So what they did was they created a system. They ran doctors to the hospitals where the government can control it all. And doctors got out of province. Same, you didn't have as much choice anymore. Remember, you keep your doctor. Well, if your doctor ain't dead anymore, you can't keep it. The saving $2,500 a year was the whole thing was a lie. And the media protected the lie from day one. They still protecting the gigantic lie of Obamacare.
14: Well, and what lets you know they're not serious about the fraud and the corruption in the whole system, they can analyze me and you and find out anything they want to in a heartbeat if the right government agency comes after you. Say the IRS wanted to look into your finances. They can literally impute wages to you just by looking at your lifestyle. I mean, they got formulas off of formulas. And the idea that we can't fix the immigration system, we can't fix the voting system because of IDs, and then they can't fix the Medicare and Medicaid to make sure people that are on it are supposed to be getting it. John Kennedy said in Louisiana there are like 1,600 people making over $100,000 a year. So there's just so much fraud in it. But the intent is not to fix the fraud, and that's where we got to understand. We're dealing with the left and the Democrats here, and if it's funding their operations and their big government plans, and they're all in, and they don't want a voter ID. They don't want you looking in the background. They passed a bill in California that they call it the Ban Nick Shirley Act. This is the guy, young guy, that's just going around to all these facilities that Medicare and Medicaid provide the services for people that are here for whatever reason. And he just points out there's nobody here, and they're billing millions and millions of dollars for ghost people and people that aren't even receiving the benefits. And they pass a bill to stop it. I mean, they make it illegal to go check behind the get a list and say, well, where's the daycare center? Where's the elderly center at? Or how's all these people in this one little building? I mean, it's amazing just how far they'll go to stop anybody looking behind the curtain.
3: Yeah, by the way, the $40 trillion worth of debt we got, I believe now $40 trillion was all fraud. They made it up and made it up. And let me tell you something. We got $350 trillion in debt around the world. China go buy our bonds? They broke. Japan? They broke. Europe? They broke. Tell me who's going to buy them. Who's going to keep buying these bonds that the United States can keep living like this? Because they've been buying them, but that may be a secret way to punish us because you can't pay it back. You can't tell people. Everybody's dependent on a federal government check. Everybody's dependent on a federal government check. If that's the case, then we got a problem, but nobody sees it because it hadn't blown up yet. But you know when it blows up, Paul? It's too late then. It's too late at that point. Why can't the American people see what's going on with these politicians? Barack Obama was a fraud when he won. Barack Obama was a fraud when he won. I don't care. He's black, you know. I don't care if he's lily white and he's my daddy. If my daddy was Barack Obama, I'd be disappointed and some upset with
14: it. Well, and again, you give somebody something for free and they never don't want to get it. And as you said, you can't beat Santa Claus. And the Democrat Party's got this figured out. They get you hooked on the government.
3: Hey, they learned
14: for a lifetime.
3: They got my friends on oil and gas hooked on CCS money like that's some kind of great project. Anyway, I got to go. Thanks for the call. We'll be back. Laura Rodriguez when we get back.
15: 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She's incredible. She's a true American first patriot.
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25: Louisiana Radio Network, I'm Jeff Palermo. Today is the final day of the legislative session, and this session will be remembered for the congressional map that will give Republicans another seat in the U.S. House. Louisiana will likely have 5 Republicans in their House delegation to 1 Democrat instead of the current 4-2 split. Melinda DeLatt with the Public Affairs Research Council says now that the map has been signed into law, the next stop will likely be the courts.
26: Everyone on both sides of the debate is very confident there will be another round of litigation over whether or not this map stands.
25: Today is the first day of the hurricane season, as forecasters are predicting a below average hurricane season. But as we all know, it takes just one storm to make it a bad season. LSU Health climatologist Barry Kime says take the time now to test flashlights, batteries, and generators, and make sure your family is on the same page in case of an evacuation.
0: It's because the forecast is below normal does not mean we will not get hit. So just be prepared.
25: LRN.
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2: 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Fact, John Fleming was deputy chief of staff for President Trump, serving several feet away from the Oval Office. 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Fleming opposes it. Fact, Letlow graded F, failure on border security. Fleming, an A. Fact, Fleming opposes carbon sequestration. Letlow voted for it. And Letlow's fiance is a big-time carbon sequestration lobbyist. And that's billions for some global companies and investors.
11: Hiding money, hiding donors, so they can hide Letlow's record. Now, who's the fraud in this election?
3: I'm looking at that despite myself. Glad I'm back for a full week. Last week was just crazy. It's the craziest week I ever had in my business life, I can promise you. So, Laura, let's go. We know about the stage accidents. You've done a great job of explaining that. But according to what I'm reading now, it looks like there's a lot more people involved in this that weren't indicted, from physicians to attorneys, trial lawyers. So what's the latest on this?
12: Yeah, there is. It appears to be that there is a handful of people who are really not letting this topic go. And
3: good.
12: Rightfully so.
3: Good, yeah.
12: You're exactly right. There's really much more here. This onion has many more layers to it. The trial has already happened, basically, where we saw attorneys participating in the staging of car accidents, basically having people run themselves into mostly 18-wheelers and then suing those companies and, benefiting off of those accidents financially. Well, what did not happen in Louisiana, and this was a federal case, so it was indicted in federal court, not in state court, but what did not happen in Louisiana that has happened in other jurisdictions across the country was they spared all the physicians and all the chiropractors in Louisiana, and nobody really understood why? Because we, unfortunately, there are staged accidents in other parts of the country as well. This one in Louisiana turns out to be one of the most egregious sets of them. But in all the other jurisdictions, they had indicted the chiropractors and they had indicted the treating physicians, the surgeons, because it was very clear once you start looking at these cases that you cannot collect a significant amount of money unless you have a doctor who is willing and able to inflate your medical bill, mm-hmm. or recommend you to have procedures that you may not need, but it will help to increase the medical bill for when you sue the insurance company. Mm-hmm. So it is like a conspiracy. It's a RICO kind of case because they all rely on each other in order to get to the most desirable outcome. So we are seeing now some sort of private players here who have obtained transcripts from that federal trial, and they're available online. You have to pay for them, but these transcripts are produced in federal court and they're made available online. And you're starting to see on social media posting of these transcripts where it's saying the person testified, yes, I did. My doctor told me I needed to get more treatments to increase my medical bill, or my lawyer made me get extra shots or injections, or my lawyer said, even though you don't medically need a surgery, you should have one because then we can get an extra couple hundred thousand.
3: Now, hold on. Let me stop right there. So if I'm sitting and you're my attorney and you're telling me this, I don't go, I'm just telling you what I would just say. Laura, you nuts? Because, I would say, are you nuts? I'm not doing that. That's fraud.
12: Right.
3: You mean to tell me you have nobody standing up and saying that's fraud? Nobody blew the whistle on any of this stuff? I guess, Lord, it proves everybody has a price. We just don't, you got to know how much that price is.
12: Well, that's exactly right. And so a reasonable person like you or I would never have a back surgery I didn't need.
3: I mean,
12: I
3: wouldn't either.
12: That seems absolutely horrible. But some of these people testified in trial and they said, look, the money was so good. And oh one of them God. Actually said it was so much better than dealing drugs. He said, I'd been dealing drugs, but it was so much faster to have one surgery. I could make $400,000 or $500,000 off that, and I didn't have to work for years. So they were perfectly fine. In fact, in one of the transcripts we're seeing posted online, the person who had the surgery wasn't actually even in the vehicle that crashed. They got in later. So, and she admits this. I wasn't even in that vehicle, but I went ahead and had a surgery so I could get a few $100,000, and that was it. That was my paycheck for a few years, you know? And so the transcripts coming out are really raising a lot of questions about why these physicians were not indicted, why more of the people involved were not indicted, and just how really sort of sick and twisted this world was going on with several law firms in New Orleans, and most likely were operating throughout the
3: okay,
12: state.
3: Okay, what? Okay, so we had a case, and the people that were found, were they people found guilty? What happened to them? What was their sentences? And then I'll go back in a little deeper who else is involved, but just how did that work?
12: So what we had was they called the people who actually were willing, the guy who said he was a former drug dealer, or the other people who were called crashers. And they were called the crashers. They were the ones willing to get into a car and intentionally crash themselves into 18-wheelers, mostly 18-wheelers. So those were your crashers. Most of those people ended up pleading guilty before trial and agreeing to testify. They kind of had them, you know, sort of, they were not going to be able to get out of this. They had text messages, a lot of really good evidence. So they end up pleading guilty, and most of them have been sentenced to serve jail time. So you're talking, you know, you had different levels of them, but most of the crashers have been sentenced to serve years in jail, and it ranges. And I think maybe one of them got 5 or 10 years or something along those lines. But the crashers have already pled guilty. The lawyers did not plead guilty. They went to trial. They were found guilty by a jury, and they are awaiting sentencing by the federal judge. The judge has remanded them. They are not allowed to be out on bond because they are facing very, very significant time.
3: Good.
12: And in fact, one of them is accused of actually having somebody killed to prevent them from testifying. So she is potentially facing a life sentence. So, I mean, it is a very, very...
3: Well, this is really warped, ain't it? You got crashers, you got doctors. All right, what about, you mentioned attorneys, what about doctors or chiropractors, anybody else involved, any of them found guilty?
12: They have not been indicted, charged, accused.
3: Wow, they had to be part of it. They had to be a part of it.
12: And that's exactly how many people feel now, that these lawyers could never have made that money if the doctors hadn't participated. And the worst part about it is not only were they not indicted, not only were they not forced to testify, but the medical board in Louisiana, as of now, has refused to even investigate them, which has been extremely surprising to people. At the very least, we would expect our state board of medical examiners to review these transcripts, call them before the board and say, justify this surgery when this woman wasn't even in a car. You know, tell us what she did.
3: Oh, my God. And you know they had to know. I do not understand how these doctors. See, if they would have popped some of these doctors, that would really send a message. That would really send a message. You can't make me believe if there's that much money out there that we don't have a few. I said a few. Doctors or chiropractors that wouldn't take the money and run.
12: Well, let me tell you this. Most doctors, and based on my experience in the legal world, most doctors are good.
3: I agree.
12: And most
3: 100%.
12: Of the doctors who are good know that it's a small group who are bad, and they can tell you exactly who they are. Everybody kind of knows who they are. They operate in this world of personal injury. They are very hooked up with the trial lawyers, the billboard lawyers. These particular doctors are very involved in politics for obvious reasons. So they are, it's an identifiable group of doctors. And let's give them the benefit of the doubt and say, well, maybe the federal government didn't think they had enough to indict them. Mind you, all across the country, the federal governments were indicting them, just not in New Orleans. Now, let's say that. Why would, at the very least, the board not bring them before the board to question them? And then the board can come out with their findings.
3: I agree.
12: They either say, look, we think it was justified, or We think you should be suspended, sir, from the practice of medicine. So that to me is unjustifiable that they have not even been reviewed by the medical board. That to me, I cannot understand that rationale at all.
3: I don't understand that unless the board at the top of the board knows the doctors, knows them well, and protected them. That was the only way that could happen. Matter of fact, all I had to do was bring them up and let's get some questions. And I think what happens, Louisiana politics at its finest, they sat there and said, you know what, I know Dr. So-and-so, so-and-so, he's a good friend, he's a good people. I mean, there's no way they were involved in that. We're

0: not even going to touch that way. And matter all these boards, just like at the legislature, have somebody at the top who really makes the call. I guarantee you, Correct. Who really makes the call. And so they have to have some political friendship ties or something like that. Lord, this is pathetic that this has happened.
1: Yeah, I think that's really the sentiment of the public. And I think you're right. And I think now we're seeing, look, the one of the benefits of social media, there's a lot of negative things about social media, but one of the benefits are things where you see private citizens starting to put these transcripts out there and really bringing it to people's attention where the media has not. You know, it's been surprising the media has really not covered this either. But like I said, you're talking about very wealthy doctors, very wealthy lawyers, very politically connected on both sides. So it's very difficult to go after them successfully.
0: Hey,
1: so
0: let me stop you for a second. That's what I got to take a break, Walker. Let's take a break. That's why I mentioned earlier, people that got this CCS money, very hard to beat them. Get the best, everything with more money, trial lawyers and all that stuff. This is what's happening. Anyway, let me take a break. You're listening to the Moon Griffon Show. 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

0: really goes back to this. So Jay Morris had a bill that I know y'all was excited about. And it was supposed to have been a good bill, really putting a hammer on the worst judges in criminal court. And so the Senate passed, but had some changes made to the bill. Basically, what did the changes look like? And was this even a good bill now that we got it? And tell us what the original bill was supposed to do that you did like.
1: So there was a bill, and I actually testified in favor of it in the legislature. And the bill was to basically right size the number of judges in Orleans Parish. And we had been operating in New Orleans, which is where I live, where I'm from. We had been operating with a number of judges that really was reflective of a time when we had a much higher population. I think most of the people in the state know we have a massive outward migration that has continued, and we really saw a drop after Katrina also, obviously. But we've never restored our population to a number which justifies the number of judges that the state is paying in Orleans Parish. It was really, really out of whack with the rest of the state. So we put some figures together, and the Supreme Court actually got involved, made some recommendations saying how many judges should be eliminated from civil court, how many judges should be eliminated from criminal court, and that the court should be consolidated, meaning there's one court like there is in every other parish in the state. And that was really in the effort to streamline the process of the courts and to make Orleans Parish similar to the rest of the state and not make the state overfund and overpay in New Orleans. So I testified in favor of this bill, and there were supposed to eliminate 2 civil court judges and 4 criminal court judges. And this was based on the recommendation of the Supreme Court. What happened since then is pretty typical of the legislature. And, you know, I keep saying this, and I hate to say it, but neither side is doing a great job in the legislature, not the Republicans, not the Democrats. And I can't imagine that the citizens of Louisiana can send that message any more clearly than we have been in the last 2 rounds of elections with the amendments, because most people don't really know what the amendments are. They're voting, yes, I agree, we're doing great in the legislature, or no, we're not getting it right over there. That's really essentially the message that people are sending in these elections. So what we saw happen with this particular bill is at the negotiations start. After I testify, we go through, we get those numbers cut. 4 out of criminal, 2 out of civil. Then the politicking begins. And it's an interesting segue from our first segment, because then we have the trial lawyers coming in. They don't want civil court touched. That's their bread and butter.
0: Money.
1: This is where they file all the personal injury lawsuits.
0: Look,
1: they paid to have these judges put on the bench. Don't mess with that now, right? These are the judges we bought and put on there. So we don't really care what you do in criminal court, because no money's coming out of there for us. That's just your drug offenses and armed robberies. Do whatever you want there, but don't touch civil court. We bought those judges already. So what happened, and this is the whole legislature, this is not just a vote from New Orleans.
0: Yeah.
1: The legislators eliminated any cuts to the civil court bench.
0: Oh,
1: they let them all stay. So we leave the whole civil court bench. Then when it comes on to who to cut on the criminal side, now we lose our trial lawyers now. They don't care, right? There's no money now. Instead of using the formula that we had used when I testified, which is a formula which eliminates the politics of it, we say the last person elected is the first one out, because we have to pick which sections are going to get eliminated, right? So there has to be a formula, the same formula we could apply in any parish should they have too many judges. So we say last in, first out, and that's kind of how it's been applied in any other similar circumstance in the state. The newest one, the seniors get to stay, seniority rules, the newly elected are gone. So 3 sections are selected, the newest judges in those sections are set for elimination. Unbeknownst to anybody, late last night, and I'm told at the direction of the Senate president,
0: I believe
1: the
0: that.
1: Orleans, yeah, the Orleans delegation gets to just pick randomly which judges they want to eliminate.
0: So, oh my God!
1: Somebody's cousin gets saved, you know, something along those lines, and now we are left with the judges remaining with no real rhyme or reason. And the problem with that is it really cuts into public trust. So the judge that gets spared is the one we had conducted a whole hearing on a year ago, who had been conducting all those fake trials. Yeah. And we discussed that on your show.
0: Yeah, you sure did.
1: Ranked as one of the worst in Orleans. Now, he gets saved because he's related to somebody, is allegedly what's going on.
0: So the worst judge, now, the one associated with this stuff, the Cameron half-assed Henry allowed the Democrats to pick the ones, and they wanted to save the bad ones, which, by the way, doesn't surprise me at all when it comes to Henry and New Orleans.
1: And the problem is, why do we our legislature is a Republican legislature. So, you know, they allowed this.
0: By the way, let me say this, too. I've been explaining to my audience for a long time. This is what bipartisanship looks like. The media, we got to have bipartisanship. In Louisiana, what you got right now is what bipartisanship looks like. This is another bipartisanship right here. Unbelievable. Yeah.
1: It doesn't make any sense. Now you really can't justify the selection. Now it looks like corruption is embedded in the bill. Now it makes it, you know, less about what's fiscally right. And now it looks, you just get a dirty feeling about it. You know, like, okay, we've eliminated some, they pick a random woman to eliminate who really had no red flags, just kind of did her job. They cut her and they save somebody's relative here, and the Orleans, and this is what our Republican leadership allowed the Orleans delegation to do. And it really, you know, it brings me back to a couple weeks ago with all the theater of we saw on the Democratic side with Gary Carter and all of them saying, oh, this redistricting, and it's so unfair, and it's arbitrary, and this is, you know, racism and all those sorts of things. But when it comes down to them getting to just pick people arbitrarily, they certainly do the same thing and spare their family members. They'll sacrifice others. So you've got to get the idea that all of the things they're doing during the redistricting is a lot of theater, probably on both sides. But we certainly see that now. Look, you're not above this corruption, sir. None of you are. You're wheeling and dealing behind the scenes instead of doing what the public can understand. If you're going to cut the judges, give a reason for why you selected which sections. You know,
0: that's great.
1: Spare the civil.
0: Yeah, that's a great point, Laura. I tell people all the time, bipartisanship in this state is what's got us in the position we're in. Here you go, got a good bill, look like it's going to do good, and it's bipartisanship now. We compromise, and we compromise the principles out the bill. That's what bipartisanship looks like in Louisiana. Actually, it looks like that in Congress, too. Laura, anything else you want to add? I got about 15 seconds.
1: No, I think it's just important for the people to start paying attention to things like that. This is why the public doesn't have a good sense of trust of the legislature. It's things like this. We had a good bill, and they managed to just kind of dump on it.
0: Once again, it's important. Bipartisanship, that's what it looks like. Bipartisanship bipartisanship gets a job done, but you ain't going to like the result. But, hey, we did it together. That's what bipartisanship looks like. We did it together. All right. Hey, Laura, we'll do it again soon. God bless. Thank you, ma'am.
1: Thank you.
0: Right.
1: Bye-bye.
0: That's what bipartisanship looks like. Take good bills and screw them up. Oh, yeah. Yeah, keep messing with the trial lawyers. I'm talking about the TV trial lawyers. They'll win every time. Surprise, CCS didn't come up. They win every time, too. All right, we got to take a break. More to come. Moon Griffon Show, another hour. You folks leaving us, Scott.
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3: Breaking news this hour from Town Hall. I'm Rich Thomason. It is another jolt for the tenuous U.S.-Iran ceasefire. The U.S. and Iran have exchanged fire again. At the same time, Israeli forces have moved deeper into Lebanon, more far into Lebanon than they've been in at least 25 years, going after Iranian proxy Hezbollah. Amid all of the uncertainty, President Trump insists that everything is going to work out in the end. He says that Iran really wants to make a deal.
4: The president says such a deal would be a good one for Washington and its allies. However, Mr. Trump also says it was tougher to negotiate with Iran amid all the political commentary surrounding the conflict. His post on social media comes only hours after the U.S. military says it struck Iranian military sites. Mr. Trump's remarks also come after Iran's Revolutionary Guards said they targeted a U.S. base in response.
3: Correspondent Andrew Stewart. Backed by Britain, the French Navy has intercepted another Russia-linked oil tanker that's under international sanctions. Steps have been taken to address violent demonstrations at a site in New Jersey's largest city.
5: There's now a curfew around Delaney Hall, an immigration detention center in Newark, New Jersey, where clashes have happened between protesters and federal agents, including ICE, that's now drawing in local and state police. Governor Mikey Sherrill describes one over the weekend where she says three protesters were arrested.
6: They threw projectiles, they used barriers as weapons, and lit tires on fire in the streets.
5: Those comments, courtesy WABC, Newark Mayor Roz Baraka imposing a curfew from 9 p.m. until 6 a.m. around Delaney Hall. I'm Julie Walker.
3: You can forget the musical acts. President Trump says he is going to headline the Great American State Fair celebration of the country's 250th anniversary later this month on the National Mall. More on these stories at townhall.com.
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3: A senator in the Philippines faces corruption charges, says that he will surrender.
11: Jingoy Estrada said he will give himself up to authorities after he allegedly pocketed huge sums in flood control projects. The Philippine senator has strongly denied allegations, mainly by a former government public works engineer, that he received more than 570 million pesos, that's $9.3 million, in the kickbacks. Estrada has suggested the corruption cases he's facing and his arrest are a result of him being aligned with the camp of former President Rodrigo Duterte and his daughter, incumbent Vice President Sara Duterte, a former ally, but now an arch political rival of President Ferdinand Marcos Jr. I'm Charles de Ledesma.
3: Rescue workers in Laos are searching for another way into a flooded cave where two people have been trapped for almost 2 weeks. Heavy rain has made the main entry impassable. Five other people were previously rescued. Townhall.com. There is a new pill that's giving a new lease on life to some cancer patients.
12: A new study has found that a pill called Daraxonrasib is helping people with advanced pancreatic cancer live longer. Researchers at the University of California, Los Angeles, say the drug blocks a mutated protein that fuels tumor growth in more than 90% of pancreatic cancer cases. Dr. Zev Weinberg, who led the study, says the daily pills nearly double survival time, a median of 13.2 months. And with fewer side effects compared to additional chemotherapy. The findings are in the New England Journal of Medicine and were presented Sunday at the American Society for Clinical Oncology meeting in Chicago. I'm Donna Water.
3: President Trump is fuming about a court ruling blocking his renovation plans for the Kennedy Center. The president calls the judge who issued the ruling an anti-Trump hater. More on these stories, townhall.com.
13: Widely scattered activity this afternoon, 90-ish, what feels like temperatures in the 100s today. Isolated early, moving out, 70s to 80 in the morning. Again, 90-ish tomorrow with higher chance of storms as there'll be an approaching frontal boundary coming down. That'll continue our rain chance tomorrow night and on into Wednesday. Midweek through Friday, lower to middle 80s under thunderstorms each day. We'll be watching, but nothing organized for a plume of moisture coming up out of the Gulf next upcoming weekend. Ralph Sanji, WGSO. 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

0: Hi, hello. Welcome back. 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It's lunchtime. It's time for Dino's Pizza. Praise y'all's at Dino's Pizza. They don't care because the Metcalf family loves serving people in Acadiana. And if you want to have good food and a good time, it's one of the many places you can go. And they're all about accommodating big groups. And, of course, offices that want to come meet and greet and have a good time. It's a really great place to go. But the food's really good. And they got big menus at both Praise Y'all's and Dino's Pizza. It's just whatever you're looking for, folks. You're looking for seafood, you probably want to go to Praise Y'all's. You're looking for pizza, and you're looking for pastas, and you're looking for hamburgers, you're looking for salads. Of course, they got that everywhere. But they're really good there, and they know what they're doing. And they cater. They will cater. You can come pick it up. They take care of their people. So whether it's Dino's Pizza, Praise Y'all's, if you're coming through Acadiana, you want to make sure you stop by. And if you're a group and you got a ball group or a band or cheerleader competition, you're going through and you need to stop somewhere, great place to stop and have a good time. I'm just letting y'all know. All right, I'm waiting for a gentleman to call, associate editor of Newsbust. I don't know why he hadn't called yet, but it doesn't matter. Folks, we prepare whether the callers make it or not. So I was about to get into the health care deal, and they were talking about Medicaid cuts, okay? And a number of people that cut on Medicaid, which is fine with me. I mean, it's just we got to have less money. I know people got to have health care, and I believe in having safety nets. Safety nets have become lifestyles. Safety nets have become lifestyles for people. Normally, most people would take the easiest route out into something, not the hardest route. So that's just the way it is. So when people start looking at something like health care and they can't afford it because it's so expensive, this is all brought on by Obamacare. This is all brought on by insurance companies. Who I remember when the Obamacare argument was going on, they had insurance companies in the states. Oh, it's going to be a good thing. It's going to be a good thing. Y'all set it up. Well, why were they selling it? They were selling it because they knew how much more money they were going to make. Somebody's paying for this, and it's you and me and the taxpayers. It's through our premiums and through taxes and through the government. The government, when they get involved with something, they're going to screw it up. If they had to write everybody that was owed money from the Social Security, they couldn't write many checks. And they pay them all their money, couldn't write a check. Don't they make you nervous? Same thing with health care. They've driven the health care costs in the industry just out of sight, Obamacare. So Breitbart had a great piece. Health insurance now costs more than a mortgage. Folks, do you think your health care premiums should cost more than your mortgage? All right, then let me make you feel good. Just because I want to do the numbers. Make sure I got the numbers right. I just use my own experience. You know, when I read this, I never have thought about this. Okay? So, health care. Yeah, my health care costs a little bit under three times what my house note is. Three times. Now, some of you can say, well, you still got a house note? Yeah, I bought a house, built a house about 9 years ago. I'm about to pay it off, but you get the drift. I mean, still, I had to pay a note. We got our guy getting ready. Come on. So my health care now is three times more. My health care is three times more than my house note. Obamacare. In the flesh. That's what it did. They did exactly opposite of what they promised everybody. Anyway, I get to all that and more because I wanted to bring in my special guest. He is associate editor of Newsbuster, Nick Fonacaro. How you doing, Nick?
1: Doing good. Thanks for having me on.
0: Oh, man, appreciate you coming back, spending a few minutes with us. And I know, and look, I got to tell you something. This show, The View, between mm-hmm. you and me, I've seen bits and pieces of it. And because I'm a working man, so I'm working when it's on. But I've seen bits and pieces of the ignorance. Unfortunately for you, it sounds like to me you got to watch a lot of the craziness that comes out of it.
1: Yeah, I'm our view watcher here at Newsbusters in the Media Research Center. So every day at 11, I have to turn on The View and subject myself to their craziness and tell me, just to let you know, it's kind of a lot. I sacrifice myself for the people out there in America so they don't have to watch it.
0: By the way, I'm glad you do, because if I had to watch this, I probably would be sick to my stomach most of the time. And you probably are if the truth is known.
1: Oh, yeah. I see all sorts of crazy things, like Whoopi claiming that Trump is going to break up interracial marriages and then, like, redistribute the white spouse and deport the minority. Today, you basically have, I was just watching the show just now before I called you off, and you have them sort of defending Plattner a little bit, basically suggesting, well, not so much defending him so much as it is they're trying to put his improprieties with his sexting scandal and trying to put it on all men and being like, all men are out of control. Look what they're doing, that kind of thing.
0: Yeah, you know, I've seen of the program before, they take a subject and they happen to blend it in over here with either men, white men, Christians, or Donald Trump. Mm-hmm. They just kind of blend it over. Don't concentrate on the story. Blend it to get to the subject, which is to embarrass somebody on the right.
1: Oh, exactly. And you even had Anna Navarro sort of saying, like, oh, so far it's not as bad as what we saw with Swalwell, because so far we haven't had any women come forward to say there was any actual sex, just mostly the sex thing. And meanwhile, there's another part of the scandal that seems to still be brewing, that this app that he was messaging these women on is also sort of used by oftentimes younger people, and then older predators use it to get access to younger people. So it's like, what is he doing on this app that's mostly young for young people to use and message each other? So like, there's like that whole part of the scandal that may more might come out of that they're just sort of glossing over and sort of ignoring.
0: One of the things that I did know about this, that, like I said, because you can read articles on them, is that they like to make up their own facts. Am I far off by saying that?
1: Oh, yeah, no, they love to make up their own facts over there at The View. Like, so basically, I have a column that also at the Daily Wire here where, like, basically what I do is I go through and find the stuff that they're lying about and fact check them here. And you have basically them this, like, last week sort of doing a lot of revisionist history because we had Memorial Day, and they try to make it this thing where it was, like, only about Black Union soldiers and only like Black people celebrating it before it was co-opted by whites. Meanwhile, everything that I was able to look up at, like, Department of Veterans Affairs, even left-wing PBS was acknowledging that it didn't have a singular racial origin. It was people who came together to honor a mass grave of white and Black Union soldiers who were buried together side by side, and just to be like, hey, you guys gave your lives for a greater cause, and now many years later here now, we have over 100 years later, people trying to co-opt that, trying to make it about race when it's not. And then obviously with Jill Biden coming up back into the news cycle and trying to relitigate and defend her husband with the debate stuff, they're also going back and trying to say they never saw Biden mentally slip, or he never fell asleep like Trump supposedly is doing. So, yeah, they're going back and trying to reframe all of this history.
0: You know, I'm going to tell you something. You ain't got to tell me how much, but I hope you make a lot of money, because I don't know how much money you could pay me to go watch that crap. I'm serious. I hope you get. I hope you make so much money when you get off the program with me, you're off the rest of the day. My Lord, to watch craziness unfold in a historical way, and the fact that they say whatever they want to say on the program, and they're proud of themselves. And by the way, this is another thing. Does that show have any kind of listenership at all? Because I know how things work. If they put something out there and then it's put on social media or internet, and then things will run like that. I get it. I'm in the radio business. I understand it. But do they have people actually watch that? Who watches that besides you? But you get paid.
1: So here's the thing. I was going to say this. So here's the thing. And I know it's very surprising for a lot of people. Their average ratings are in the 2 millions. So basically, like, there's a lot of people, and the way I like to describe it to people is we're in a country of over 330 million people. There are fandoms out there with millions of fandoms that generate enough income for an artist, for an entertainer, any content creator online, that they're able to have a very comfortable living and get wealthy and live a good life. And you will never know about that fandom just because there were so many different content creators out there, so many different sources of entertainment, yeah, and millions of fans that watch and support them, but you may not ever know about it. So that's why I said, because, like, I know a lot of people that will be like, who watches The View? I don't watch it. None of the people I know watch it. It's just our different social circles.
0: Oh, I figured it was you had to be a unique type person to watch that, and here's the problem, and believe it. You really got to be unique to watch it, but the unique to watch it and believe it, that's the part I'll never understand, because like you said, what I've read about it, what people like you have taught me about them, is they're so far out there. And they just come up with stuff and make up their own facts. And I didn't really know how many people actually watched it. I know this. I watch it from through the eyes of the sources and news, the news that I use. So it's a different perspective than somebody sitting down there watching. I tried to watch it one time, and it was hard for me to keep it on there more than a few minutes. It really was. And I thought about what you get to do. They're going to have to pay me to watch this, and they're going to pay me well. I'm not watching this.
1: Yeah, I get I like the joke that I get hazard pay for subjecting myself to the toxicity of the cackling coven, as I like to call them.
0: Man, I'll tell you what, if I was you, I wouldn't brag that's what you do for a living. I mean, Nick found a Carroll editor, associate editor of Newsbusters. Yeah, I wouldn't go about bragging about that. But I understand that's part of your job, and you got to. Hey, Nick, let me do this. I got on a few minutes late. Let me take a break, and I'll come back and spend a few more minutes with you. I want to get to the economy under Joe Biden, and Ali bragging that the economy, how great it was under Joe Biden. Let me take a break. We'll be back. You're listening to the Moon Griffon Show.

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0: Hi, y'all. Welcome back. It is the Moon Griffon Show. What a great day to be with you. We're talking to my friend Nick Fotocaro, associate editor of Newsbusters, who has to watch The View Yeah, and by the way, look, you got to understand. So you're talking to the laughing talk shows. I love to laugh, cut up, have a good time. But when I laugh and think about job, when I think about your job description, you got to do that 5 days a week.
11: Yep, 5 days a week, and sometimes on weekends.
0: Do you do it in your pajamas?
11: Nope. I'm here in the office behind the desk.
0: I thought if I'm going to do this, I'm going to relax because I'm probably going to spit something out. Maybe you shouldn't drink nothing. So I want to talk about this. So the other day, Whoopi Goldberg, who, by the way, was a funny actress, but what the hell she's doing now, I have no idea. But anyway, read a note from a card someone gave her that claimed Biden oversaw a historic economy that produced over 16 million jobs. Now, I got to tell you, if Biden did all that, he would have ran for re-election. And when everybody knows, Biden may have not known where he was most of the time. Now, he being ugly, I'm just being honest.
11: So she sort of read off this note because basically it was to this. I think I mentioned it the other forward end of the break, but basically they're trying to pretend that like Joe wasn't falling asleep, that he wasn't having these slips, especially when they're trying to keep that focus on Trump with that. And basically she was trying to mock how it's like, oh, he's sleepy Joe, but he was able to get all this done. But the fact is, no serious person wants to try to argue that Biden created 16 million jobs, because a majority of that, like the vast majority of it, was the post-COVID, the lockdowns getting lifted, and the economy coming back online. It really wasn't his policies doing it. It was the states relenting on the lockdowns and people being able to go back to work when their jobs were shut down previously. So it had nothing to do with his policies or anything that he was doing. It was basically just the economy resetting after the lockdowns and people just naturally going back to work and sort of not even meeting the amount of jobs that ended up getting lost because of the shutdown.
0: By the way, Nick, this is going to surprise you. Elected officials and people around politics, they lie. I know you don't believe that, but they outright lie. I mean, look, you had to be a real dipstick to believe that Joe Biden was a successful president and that he was bringing back jobs when all they were doing was spending money, running up the national debt, and causing inflation to skyrocket. Now, he did do that, and he had a lot of help over in Congress to help do it.
11: Oh, yeah, absolutely. And they want to sort of go over this, just sort of brush it over. A lot of revisionist history, because we've got to remember, we're in an election year again, and so they need to make the Republicans and Trump look as bad as possible and try to massage all these things that everybody knows. We all live through it. Like, people might have some short-term memory stuff, but we remember that because the pandemic and all that was just so traumatizing to everybody that we're not going to let that sort of stuff go away, but they're still going to try to do it. And they're still going to try to make up that difference before the midterms. Cause we got to remember, everything that they're saying now is all being said and all being done and manipulated with an eye on the midterm.
0: Oh yeah. If they send it, the problem is, now look, you guys watch the media goes along with it and pushes the narrative that they're putting out. And I think you would agree with me, because that's one of the things y'all do is watch the media. And the narrative is things are really bad and things are high. You know, I never saw the media complain about inflation. I never saw them complain about Joe Biden. I never saw them complain about Barack Obama. They supported everything they wanted to do. Here comes Donald Trump and the Republicans. All of a sudden, we're talking about the debt, which, by the way, here we talk about it a lot because I think that is a gigantic time bomb. And no Republicans or Democrats try to fix it, but it happened a lot on their watch. Barack Obama doubled the national debt in 8 years, just double it when we had no reasons to believe we had to do it at all. So that's what we're facing. The media goes along with them and tries to blame the Republicans for everything.
11: Exactly. And to go on what you were mentioning there is, during the Biden years, what did we hear about the economy? They're like, oh, all of these indicators are pointing that the economy is really good. Why don't the people get it? What do the Biden and the Democrats have to do to explain to people why the economy is so great? And you're not able to make ends meet. You had people on NBC, I remember, trying to say like, oh, people saved money. They were able to save up money during the pandemic, which I don't know how people out of work were saving up money when they needed to burn through their life savings to make ends meet, and just trying to be like, oh, it's the American people are the ones who don't understand how good the economy is, and that it's the Democrats and Biden who have to explain it to these simpletons who somehow don't know that they're not able to. They're looking at their bank account and their ledgers and being like, hey, I'm coming up short.
0: By the way, Nick, I'm glad you brought that up, because I've always wondered, okay, dealing with elected officials, especially on the left. Mm-hmm. You got a life you're living. You know when things are good. You know when things are good. You know when things are tough. You know when you're struggling. You ain't got to, I don't have to come to you and say, Nick, by the way, you're struggling. Nick, you're not doing real well. And if you're doing well, you're going to look at me like, are you stupid? You don't know my life. And that's what always bothers me, that we let people tell us what we're supposed to be feeling and what we know. And that's what the media has become. Instead of them being, here's the facts and put it out there, they want to tell you how you feel. Then they make the point how you ought to feel. That's the dumbest thing I ever heard in my life. Nobody can tell me how to feel or what I should be feeling based on what they're doing.
11: Oh, exactly. And that 100%. And it's so condescending. It's so insulting to tell people that they don't actually know what their life, their situation is that they're currently going through when they don't look at their, like the people in the news, they don't know everybody's books. They don't know what their finances are. They don't know what's in their bank account. And they're just making these broad generalizations. and then like the flip side of it, like when, and they'll also defend Biden. They were defending Biden at the time saying like the president doesn't have that type of influence over the economy. There's nothing he can do. It's just sort of happening, and he has to roll with the punches. But now when it's Trump, they do the inverse of saying, oh, this is Biden, or this is Trump's inflation. These are Trump's tariffs. Trump's the one driving all of these things up because of his policies. Which, okay, so Trump is able to do it through policies and bring prices down or up as he wishes, according to them. But Biden wasn't able to. Like, where did all these – like, Trump didn't invent these levers of power that the government has. He was just, he's using them, and Biden was using them in different ways. But they just want to pretend that only one side of has the ability to do
0: that. Yeah, what I've been amazed about them, so if you go to a doctor and your back's really hurt and you can't hardly bend up and the doctor does some stuff to it and you get up and you still hurt and your back is hurt and the doctor, oh, you're fine now. No, doc, I'm still hurt. No, you're fine. Just believe me, trust me, you're fine. Go ahead and go. And you go, no, doc, I hurt. He can't convince you you're not hurt because you're hurt. And that's what they do. They try to convince people how bad something is or how good something is based on who's in office. That's what they're doing. They don't like Donald Trump. They like Joe Biden. They don't care if he was cognitive or not. And then now you got his wife out there now going to do a speech and a tour, I guess, to tell everybody how great Joe is.
11: Oh, exactly. They're like, this is this thing. Like, and even The View was a part of it. Like, they had Biden on when he was pushing his book after he lost. And they basically, they had the two of them on, and like, he was starting to slip, and Jill would jump in, sort of rescue him. And they treated it like it was nothing, like sort of this normal thing of like, at the time, like sort of like, look, like his wife supports him. And now they're just like, oh, we did notice some stuff. Like, well, after the fact, we're going to admit that we saw some stuff. That like sort of him slipping, and then she was stepping in to sort of rescue him. And then also, just to sort of touch back on what we were talking about, like price is good. They also don't recognize when things were bad, have gotten better, because you had Sonny Hostin on, one of The View co-hosts, claiming it cost $10 to buy eggs, which is ridiculous.
0: Where are they buying eggs at, in Beverly Hills?
11: Yeah, like Beverly Hills or whatever sort of like Gucci sort of like designer eggs that she's like, maybe they're covered in gold leaf or something that she cracks open. Because when I went and looked up the stats here, like you basically, out of the 46 years that they were studying and looking at these eggs, this is according to the USDA, the highest that eggs had ever cost is like an average price is $6.23. And when she claimed, and the average price of eggs when she made this claim was $2.21. So there's a massive disparity in what she claims eggs cost and what they actually cost. But then again, she probably doesn't know this because she has admitted on the show, or I should say bragged on the show, that she hadn't shopped for herself since COVID. But 3 years after the end of COVID, she's like, oh, I haven't shopped for myself since pre-COVID. And she uses like Instacart, so she's paying extra for groceries
0: than
11: she otherwise would if she would have just do her own shopping instead of having somebody else do it for her. Because she's a multimillionaire, so she can afford to have somebody else do her shopping, and she actually doesn't know what the price of eggs are.
0: Well, Nick, I got to run. You got a real quick website, and I'm going to let you go.
11: That'll be newsbusters.org.
0: All right, sir. God bless. Thank you so much.
11: Thank you.
0: All right, gotta take a break. More to come right after this.
12: Louisiana Radio Network. I'm Jeff Palermo. The 2026 regular session ends today, and lawmakers must complete their work by 6 p.m. They have already done their heavy lifting for the session, passing a new congressional map that features five Republican districts and one Democratic district. The Republican-led legislature's decision to eliminate one of the black-majority districts upset Democrats, and a lawsuit contesting the map will likely be filed. Melinda DeLotte with the Public Affairs Research Council says a fair congressional map is something that precisely no one at the Capitol can agree on, and the battle has been going on for many years, even before the 2022 drawing of the map that started the chain of events that has led us to this point.
13: Everybody has been focused on this map and has had disagreements over this map, and those disagreements over redistricting always end up in court.
12: It remains to be seen what the map will look like for the November House elections. Louisiana Radio Network.
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15: 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Fleming opposes it. Fact, Letlow graded F, failure on border security. Fleming, an A. Fact, Fleming opposes carbon sequestration. Letlow voted for it. And Letlow's fiancé is a big-time carbon sequestration lobbyist. And that's billions for some global companies and investors. Hiding money, hiding donors, so they can hide Letlow's record. Now, who's the fraud in this election?
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0: 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Curtis, what's going on?
1: Hey, what's going on, Moon? Good to be with you.
0: Man, Curtis, if I tell you hard work and dedication, I don't think you'd believe me. So, all right, so
1: always got something in the always got something.
0: Yeah, always. Well, that's easy, man. Easy to find out something. So let's go out to California real quick and look at the mayor's race. A lot of stuff going on with the name Spencer Pratt. So tell us, okay, first of all, tell us good, bad, ugly. But the media seems to be fascinated by it. So let's go there, because he's got a unique campaign. He's doing stuff different. So let's talk a little bit about what the media is doing with this guy.
1: Yeah, okay. So it's so reminiscent of President Trump's first run for the president, because when he first announced his bid, it was treated as this ha-ha, jokey kind of thing. He appeared on The View, he appeared on CBS Mornings, a few other national shows, and it was kind of seen as just this kind of vanity campaign, like, oh, this kind of adorable, this is kind of funny. Well, then he started going up the polls, and then they started having debates, and he performed very well. And then the media realized, oh my gosh, what have we done? We've got another problem on our hands. We have to do something to stop this guy, because it's not just a little... It's not a joke anymore for them. It is becoming a real thing. And the thing overarching this entire conversation that I want listeners to take away is there was a long post about this a couple weeks ago on X by Erica Kirk. And she said, what Spencer Pratt is doing is so quintessential American. You identify a problem. And, you know, we're not saying everybody has to run for office, but sure. He... someone of his stature and of his financial means saying, I need to do something about it. And by doing something about it, getting off the sidelines and engaging in our political process. And it's around a cohesive message. Really two issues, the fire and crime. Mm-hmm. You know, and for him, obviously the fire is personal. Now, I'm not saying everyone should have some sort of personal trauma in order to run for office, but I just feel like it is just so... it's almost quaint. It's almost kind of romantic about our political process that someone is upset about something that the government is doing or not doing, in this case, actually, and saying, I'm going to fix it.
0: Yeah, so it looks like to me it's pretty simple. I think you summed it up pretty good. Trump came down. I remember Barack Obama saying, well, you'll never be president, or some joke he tried to pull off. And by the way, he's not going to become president. He had to win twice, and he won twice. A lot of us believe he won three times, but that's another story. So the question has to become, his campaign must have really took off and people started liking him, and then the media does what they do. Oh, we can have anybody but this guy. And that's why the focus is on him. Is that correct?
1: Right, and I mean, it came out, you know, when he started running, I mean, he started making ads, and he actually started having a cohesive message. It's not some sort of, again, a vanity campaign. It's not like, oh, look at me, I'm that guy from reality TV like 25 years ago that really ticked you off or whatever, mm-hmm. if you watch those kind of shows, yeah. which most people did. But, you know, it went beyond just that. You know, he proved to everyone else that, yeah, I'm actually, there's substance behind what I want to do. Mm-hmm. And
0: well, that must be what the people
1: very simple.
0: That must
1: it's
0: be
1: very
0: what,
1: simple. It's very local.
0: Yeah, that's what I mean. That's what it must be, and I think it's gonna go along the line what you're saying. That's what people must be seeing that they like in him. They must be seeing this guy acts like he's real. Does that make sense?
1: Oh, yeah. I mean, it's absolutely true. And it's why what really frustrating in some of the coverage was it didn't air on nightly news, I don't believe, but it aired elsewhere on NBC platforms. Nightly news anchor Tom Yamas talked to him last week, and he kept asking him questions about Donald Trump. Huh. And Spencer Pratt was basically like, I don't care, necessarily, in so many words, that this is irrelevant. Donald Trump is not why or has anything to do with people being drug addicts on the street. Donald Trump is not the reason why people feel they can relieve themselves on a street corner.
0: Mm-hmm. Good point.
1: And I just think that it's just so, like, simple, but also, like, really powerful, that cuts against the national news media, who obviously try to nationalize everything. And particularly in this time, in this Trump era, everything has to be tied to Donald Trump. Yeah. It must be Trump-washed somehow. And Spencer Pratt's coming along and saying, no. I mean, obviously, it's politically advantageous for him, considering how few Republicans there are in Los Angeles. But, I mean, I feel like this should be true, period, regardless. I mean, if it were in a really red jurisdiction, he's talking about local government not fulfilling its most basic needs, which is protect its citizens, obviously both on a day-to-day basis and on a big-term, large-scale basis when it comes to the wildfires.
0: Mm-hmm. Well, you know, but look, the wildfires affected people like hurricanes do down here when they wipe everything out. And somebody to have a heart to go, you know what, we could do better. I mean, that's why people are relating to him, because he said we can do better. Meanwhile, the current mayor and everybody else, including the governor, they sit back and look the other way. Like it was a climate change, a global warming or something. This guy's went through what everybody else went through. When you lose everything, it affects you. So if it affects you, running for office, what's wrong with that?
1: And notice what he's doing is saying, notice how, like, he and others have not been able to rebuild. Obviously, Spencer Pratt is not hurting for money. If he had all the permits and approvals, he probably could have rebuilt his house already. But the fact of the matter is, he's not and hasn't been able to because of the red tape. The government

0: government bureaucracy. You know, it got to the point, I guess, where the EPA just came in unilaterally at a certain point last year and just started clearing things themselves, because they said there's no point in just trying to wait this thing out, even though the state or local federal government says, no, we got this. I think it's so great, so simple to just offer to say, you know, look at what they're doing. When I bring this up, they're attacking me and bringing up Donald Trump or trying to bring up my wealth, but they're not offering any solutions. And obviously, when you're in the incumbent and something's not happening, you have to explain why and what you are going to do about it. Pratt is the only person who's seemingly saying in California, other than maybe the Republican gubernatorial candidates, who are saying, hey, I'm actually going to do something about this, because if you walk these neighborhoods, they're still leveled.
1: Yeah.
0: It's just empty plots of land right now. And just simply saying we'll get to it or we're working on it more than a year later is just simply not going to cut it.
2: By the way, Curtis, have you went, maybe not went, but it looked at anybody really rebuilding? Any real rebuilding going on over there right now that people can go and say, hey, they're making progress? Now, I don't know. I don't live there. And I'm just asking, do you know of any progress?
0: No, I mean, if you go look at places like the California Post, you know, the New York Post started an offshoot a couple months ago. They've been on this, and Fox News has done a lot of work on this, and you're not really seeing a lot of it. You know, when they did the one-year since stories, it's all about how people are resilient and how people are, like, really thankful, and all those things are really great, but it's not, like, tangible, you know, drywall going up, you know?
2: Okay. Yeah, but what I'm saying is, if they are rebuilding, you should be able to see progress. That's all I'm
0: correct.
2: Saying.
0: Correct. Exactly. That's what I mean. And instead, you're getting all these kind of sob stories. Thank goodness we're still alive. Yes, we are glad you're still alive. But, like, I feel like that should be another, there's another part of the story that's not there.
2: Yeah. By the way, he comes along and does it. Let me ask another question. AI video ads playing a campaign in his campaign. What role is that playing right now?
0: I mean, I certainly think it's interesting, and it's drawing people in. I mean, I think it's kind of creepy, actually. And unfortunately, I feel like some folks may unfortunately fall for them and think they're actually real. But I think it captures, in very little cost, and these are a lot of these those futuristic AI ads are done by people affiliated with his campaign or just fans and supporters, and he's simply sharing them on a social media platform. A lot of ads that he's done are entirely real, just like his launch video was, where he went to Karen Bass and where his other Democratic opponent lives, and then he went to his empty plot of land and said, this is where I used to live. Those are real, but I think the sentiment is absolutely true, and it kind of, again, another Trump comparison, you know, there's two of them, some AI yoga moms talking after class, and then there's another one with a bunch of dads talking in a backyard over some beers that, you know, like, it's a silent voter.
2: Mm-hmm.
0: Like, that's a thing out there that it kind of, you want to create that thing as a permission structure to want to vote for somebody because you feel like you're alone. We all want meaning. We all want to feel some sort of connection, even if there are people out there who say, I like to be alone and do my own thing. Well, that's not always entirely true. So what you have to do then is show people somehow, some way that you're not alone. It's one thing for the candidate themselves to say it. It's another thing to kind of create and show somehow, some way that that's happening. And that's what he's doing here. I would not have thought of these myself. I find them more humorous than anything else, but, you know, to each their own.
2: Yeah. Last thing.
0: It's Hollywood we're talking about, too.
2: Yeah, last thing real quick before I go. I got to go. Can he win?
0: I'm skeptical.
2: No, I just wanted to know your opinion. You watch
0: He's going to make it to the runoff. Okay. I hope he'll make it to the runoff for November.
2: Well, maybe.
0: And that'll be fun.
2: Yeah, maybe we'll get a victory. All right, thank you, sir. We got to go. Thank you so much, Curtis Hawk.
0: Thanks, man.
2: All right, we got to take a break. Be right back.
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7: 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This is not market failure. This is a system rigged by liberals and government bureaucrats designed to benefit corporate giants at the expense of everyday Americans. Premiums are soaring. Insurance are cashing in. It needs to stop. And by the way, this is why, and I never understood that. I can mention the name of the companies that I talk to. So why don't y'all find out? This is what they would tell. Oh, it's going to be okay. This is going to be good. This ain't, no, it's not. Well, then if you call them saying, no, it's not, they go, well, this is the system that we got to live with. But what they didn't tell me is, boy, we're going to get filthy rich. That's what I wanted to hear because that would have been the truth. A recent poll found a staggering 90% of Americans say health insurance companies have too much control and should be broken up, with 74% strongly agreeing. The overwhelming majority of Americans know there's a problem. They're screaming for justice. How did we get here? Liberal architect of Obamacare. Nutted up architects of Obamacare. Crazy Looney Tunes of Obamacare. Barack said he knew it. He said, well, we can't get there overnight, single-day system, but we can break this puppy up. Of course, he didn't say it like that. He was telling you how you can keep your doctor. He was telling you if your doctor stayed in business. He was telling you how it's going to be $2,500 left a year, which that never happened. He was telling you how we can afford it. He was telling you how all the government's going to pay. It's not just Medicaid increases, folks. It's people on the system. That thing's starting to skyrocket up now. And they're going to holler and holler because somebody like me who's been hollering, nobody listened to me. But wait till the guy that was paying $90 and $50 a month, $70, goes to $390. Or maybe somebody paying $300 a month goes to $890 or $900. That's what Obama intended. This is what the left and the media, who never got it right, who took up for Barack Obama, insane because of his race. Not because it would work, because they don't care about what works. Everybody said, these system, these countries over here, Western, they all got these. Yes, and look at them. Why ain't people moving to them like they're moving here? This is what happened. This is what brought it down. 2024, ridiculous, 87% of insurance revenues from the ACA premiums were taxpayer funded. 87%, they tied into the government, just like carbon capture sequestration, just like everything else. And we look up $41 billion in debt probably by October, and everything's going to keep skyrocketing because what we did, we tied everything to the federal government, and that is where the problem exists, and we're still tied to the federal government. So when somebody says the way we always do it, I want to laugh at them. But when somebody says, well, somebody else is going to take it if we don't take it. Yes. So somebody else will break us if we don't break ourselves. I mean, you people would personally go into bankruptcy to break yourself. Not many people would do that. We did it as a country. These insurance companies, healthcare insurance companies, teamed up with government so they can be filthy rich. No different than carbon capture sequestration. We want to get filthy rich over the backs of the people, folks. That's the problem. We ain't got no money. We're broke. Well, I guess everything's got to cater for us to finally believe that, which I don't want to be there.
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9: News this hour from Town Hall. I'm John Scott. The U.S.-Iran ceasefire faces another challenge posed by renewed attacks and lots of finger-pointed between the two sides.
10: The U.S. says it has bombed sites in Iran after Tehran shot down an American drone over the weekend. Iran's paramilitary Revolutionary Guard saying U.S. forces had targeted a telecommunications tower. Iran then launched a strike of its own, and Kuwait says its air defenses opened fire early Monday morning to intercept incoming drone and missile fire. The nominal ceasefire between Iran and the US has been repeatedly tested with such back and forth attacks, even as officials from both countries try to negotiate an end to the war. It's still not clear how close they are to a deal, and there's always the risk that an attack could derail those talks. I'm Charles Tillotesma.
9: And on another battlefront, Ukraine has blasted Russian energy assets.
11: Russian authorities and media say drone debris set fire to a fuel storage facility in the Rostov region on Sunday. Authorities also say the Ukrainian strikes reportedly damaged civilian infrastructure in the Saratov province. Ukraine has increased attacks on Russia's oil and gas facilities, saying they fund Moscow's invasion.
9: That's correspondent Andrew Stewart. The French Navy, with UK support, intercepting another Russian-linked oil tanker under international sanctions. French
12: President Macron announced the interception of the Tagore in the Atlantic. He emphasized the importance of enforcing sanctions to prevent financing Russia's war against Ukraine. Investigators in North Carolina using a drone to find and arrest a man wanted for the fatal shooting of a Virginia sheriff's deputy. Michael Puckett was found with a gun on Sunday night, 2 days after the shooting. The shooting made during a welfare check, Deputy Logan Utt was killed, another deputy injured, but is in good condition. More at townhall.com.
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12: New York City's Israel Day Parade is notable for who wasn't there.
14: It was a sea of blue and white on Fifth Avenue in New York City for the Israeli Day Parade, with many waving the flag. Thousands came out for the annual event, with one very noticeable absentee, Mayor Zoran Mamdani, who said he would not attend. Some view his criticism of Israeli policy as anti-Semitic. Governor Kathy Hochul was there.
15: We stand up for each other. We are allies with one another. And hate against one is hate against all. And I, as the governor of the greatest state in the nation, will not tolerate it.
14: Along with Attorney General Letitia James.
16: The Jewish community is not the only one responsible for standing against anti-Semitism. It requires everyone.
14: Julie Walker, New York.
12: Raymond Berry, the Hall of Fame wide receiver who became the favorite target of Baltimore quarterback Johnny Unitas, has died. Raymond Berry was 93. News at townhall.com. Here's the midday Wall Street Business Report.
17: Wall Street opened with gains while oil prices, which had been falling, jumped again as tensions between the U.S. and Iran escalated. Brent crude oil, the international standard, rose $2.52 early today to $93.64 per barrel. U.S. crude rose $2.93 to $90.29 per barrel. FedEx Freight, a spinoff of the package delivery giant, rose more than 2% during pre-market on its first day of trading. NVIDIA also gained more than 2% in the early going after the chipmaker unveiled powerful new chips to bring AI functions into laptops and desktop computers, including those made by Microsoft and Dell, set to roll out later this year. China reports its manufacturing activity slowed last month, although it is still expanding, according to official statistics. For the Wall Street Business Report, I'm Rich Thomason.
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18: Well, it's hot out there unless you're nearby or under a thunderstorm. Isolated to widely scattered, if any, and on into tonight, moving out overnight at another muggy start of the morning tomorrow. After 90-ish, 70s to 80 in the morning, followed by a high again of near 90. Tomorrow, we'll watch to the north and approaching frontal boundary will bring in a higher chance of scattered thunderstorms on into tomorrow night as well. Once again, near 90 with the feels-like temperatures away from those storms tomorrow near 100. Ralph Sanji, WGSO.
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0: bless you for letting me be of service to you this morning. And every morning as we bask in the amplitude and frequency modulation in the special period of time we call LM. You know, we have AM and we have PM, NO, and post-meridian. But LM is that special period of time where everything you put off to the last minute is coming due. That's why we set up a text messaging hotline for you so that you can hit voice to text, holler something while you're finishing putting away the dishes, and hit send. And you can still have a conversation with me about the things that are going on in the world, because we'll tell you what went on. Oh, yeah, we'll tell you. But I want to know how it's impacting you where you are. Certainly, we'll share our analysis, agree or disagree, but disagree the part, it's the things we do for love here this morning. And we do it for 4 hours, by the way, and I don't hawk this enough, that we have, you know, our podcasts go up. Did they ever get Saturday? I know it's been, so Saturday is going to be a little bit later on this morning, and then today's show will be this afternoon, will be up for Dining and Dancing distribution, up on all of them. It's iHeart, the Apple Podcasts, that kind of place, Spotify. Spreaker is where we source it from, if you want to just go to the source place. But go to joethomasinthemorning.com, pick the distribution Lexus that you want to. If you're getting something distributed to you out of a Lexus, it probably involves law enforcement at some point, or will. Just saying. So, you know, get in there and then it's just sent to you, and you don't need to worry about remembering. A couple of reaction emails to Graham Plattner and the whole sexting issue and character. And, of course, he weighs in on it, and his wife calls the coverage of it scandalous. But, you know, if it was Susan Collins's texts, this would be immediately qualification for a recall election and impeachment votes. Hypocrisy running elbow deep this morning, and still missiles flying in and around Iran. While the president says in our first things that Iran has already agreed to no nukes, he said that in an interview with hard-hitting journalists pressing the president, as his daughter-in-law can, Lara Trump's Fox News show. The one guarantee I have of the peace deal that's going to come out of this battle with Iran is that there will be no nuclear weapons. They've agreed to that, and it was very interesting. Meanwhile, leaks from U.S. Central Command say very quietly over the last 3 weeks, 70 ships have made it through the Strait of Hormuz under the shepherding of the U.S. Navy, which we were told could never, ever, ever happen. In the wake of President Trump's administration sending another proposal back to Iran for discussion, another voice comes out of the wilderness that is Iran's leadership, and maybe the chief negotiator Mohammad Bakir Ghalibaf can shed some light on who he's working for. Is it the IRGC, or is it the Committee of Experts? Is it for the Ayatollah himself? But he said that the United States cannot be trusted, even in light of the president's statements Sunday night. President Trump has announced that instead of a concert celebrating America and America 250, he will hold a special Make America Great Again rally on the Mall. Republican gubernatorial candidate in California, Steve Hilton, dropped a human trafficking bomb on Democratic frontrunner Xavier Becerra. When he was Health and Human Services Secretary under President Joe Biden, he lost 85,000 kids. No, he didn't lose them. He pushed them out of the system without caring where they went, dismantled the vetting, and pushed migrant kids into the arms of sex traffickers. And New York City Mayor Zohran Mamdani didn't surprise a lot of people, but ruffled feathers as the first New York mayor to skip the Israel parade, known as other things, but has been held on Fifth Avenue to celebrate the Jewish state since 1948.
1: Every state is home to significant historic sites that tell the American story. 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

0: 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So let's say
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0: again.
1: So you celebrate Pride Month here all month long, 434-882-4217. What? Charlie Pride. What did you think I meant? Well, you see, this is what happens when you miss meetings, okay? Anyway, 434-882-4217, traditional phone calls, love the conversation, but I know how the time is when it's 620 LM on the Eastern Seaboard, 620 last minute, all the things that you've put off, and you sure you had more time to do before you had to leave in the morning, and you're trying to get them all done. So if you just want to holler something at voice to text and hit send, we'll get that. We have folks working in the standards and practices and corrections and restatement department of First Thing Today. I'll get into those in a moment, but I want to find out how gold and silver are greeting us this Monday morning. Our friend James Luck, fourth generation gold dealer from jcsgold.com. Good morning, James. How are you, sir?
2: I'm doing well, Joe, but I didn't know we had meetings either. I think I've missed them.
1: All right. Then maybe I need to do a better job in calling them. See, this goes back to what I was saying half an hour ago about, Greg Popovich, with San Antonio making it into the NBA Finals. I feel bad for Greg. Every picture I've seen of him in the luxury boxes, attending the games, he looks like Christopher Pike from the original Star Trek series. And I'm like, can somebody catch a better picture of him than that, please? Because the guy's legend. The guy's leadership legend is amazing. I mean, just kept resetting with new players, and star players would leave, and yet there he'd be in the NBA Finals or the Western Conference Finals, and he just kept winning. Joe Gibbs, very similar to that. So maybe I just need to do a better job of explaining when the team meetings are, James. So how are gold and silver doing?
2: We have a mixed day so far for gold and silver. Gold is down 1%, down $44, but hovering right at that $4,500 mark, dipping just below right now while we've been talking at $44.96. So we'll see if that can hold at $4,500 today. Silver, on the other hand, is up a little, about 0.75% to $75.81. So silver is shining this morning.
1: And again, this is one of those points, and hopefully people were keeping you busy over the weekend, and that when you get to the shop this morning, you've got a lot of packages to get off to folks. But if you go there any old time, and I've said this before, it's great because you can check in on the price, but you shouldn't be fixating on, oh, it's down a little bit, it's up a little bit, unless you're going to see where they roll back some as an opportunity to, add a little bit more to your portfolio more easily, right?
2: That's exactly right. I always tell people, we're not traders. This isn't a short-term investment. This is a long-term hold. This is generational wealth. This is something that you are hedging against inflation and the shrinking dollar, but you are holding for the long term. And that's why we always zoom out on the charts and look at the price of gold from 20 years ago. Look at the price of silver from 20 years ago. And it, because it is a long-term investment. It isn't a jump in. And jump out quickly type of thing. It's something that you physically hold on to.
1: Right, and that's the point of it, is we want to make sure that people are, are getting the most out of it, because that's the part that you have to look at when you're doing gold and or any kind of investing, really. It's about the long term. It's about it's about making sure that you have something finished, when you're done working, whenever that may be. I don't know what your schedule is on that, but I've got miles to go before I rest, mostly because I didn't get invested in gold and silver so early on. But I'm trying to catch up on that now, so I'm working on it. But you guys, you talk to a lot of folks. How many of them do you see are in the 20 and 30-year-old range where they really want to get started now, and who knows where they'll be by the time they're 65 or 70?
2: Yeah, that's definitely picked up quite a bit in recent years. You know, when I first started doing this, it was nobody that in their 20s and 30s. But now it's more of like, you know, I've been thinking that I need something in addition to my stock portfolio or my T-bills or my other investments. I feel like I might need some physical gold and silver. And that's what we suggest. It's a piece of the puzzle. It's not your whole investment. It's not your whole portfolio, but it is one piece of the puzzle, and it definitely is gaining traction across the younger crowd for sure. That people That's understand good news. That they may need some gold and silver to actually physically hold on to.
1: Yeah, amen to that, and hopefully we find better and easier ways for people to get into that. Anyway, go to jcsgold.com and you can find out all about it, and talk to a family, not a call center with a quota and a call sheet and commissions. This is a family that's been doing this since the Kennedy administration, back when John Kennedy met the president, not the senator from Louisiana. James, you have a great morning, sir.
2: Thanks, Joe. You too.

0: earlier, I made a quick comparison. I said, you know, if a Republican had, you know, started quoting lyrics from, say, Shoop, if for some reason Susan Collins decided to start taking, you know, and finding male staffers to started sending, and it started sending this stuff out to male staffers, do you think there would be room on TV for any other news stories? I mean, you would have obviously the news stories of the text messages, and you would have the news stories about the news stories about the text messages. Of course, we'll have to interview the reporters that broke the story, so we have to have those news stories too. And then you'll have the news stories about sexual harassment in the workplace, which will, of course, also refer to the Republican and the sexting, texting. And then you would also have to have the think pieces, the NPR stuff. And now we visit with workplace psychologist Deanna Riggs, who is going to explain to us, you know, and so it would go on forever. You wouldn't even know what, you know, the first opening round results from the French Open or the NBA Finals matchup would be, because there'd just be no room for it. We're sorry, we're not going to give you the weather forecast today. We're too busy covering the texting scandal involving a Republican member of the U.S. Senate, or a Republican candidate for the U.S. Senate. But it just strikes me as funny that Graham Plattner, the Democrat nut cluster, is doing the same thing that, you know, for decades he's out there saying, I want to talk about policy. That's what I want. I don't want to talk about this gossip stuff.
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4: Louisiana Radio Network, I'm Andrew Greenstein. It's the 1st of June, which also means it's the first day of hurricane season.
5: LSU Health climatologist Barry Kime says this year's season is projected to be below normal due to El Nino conditions. Current forecasts project 8 to 14 named storms and 3 to 6 hurricanes. But Kime says not to underestimate those predictions.
6: All it takes is one to ruin your whole year. So in Louisiana, we always have to be prepared.
5: He says the start of the season is a great reminder to test hurricane preparedness equipment and make plans.
6: Just get everybody on the same page where you really don't even have to think about it when something gets into the Gulf and you have to pull the trigger on a major decision like that.
5: I'm Case Kieschnick.
4: Tragedy in West Monroe as two girls drowned in Ouachita River yesterday. There were among three who went swimming in the river yesterday evening. A boy was able to get out and call for help when the girls failed to resurface. Divers pulled the girls' bodies from the water at around 7:30 yesterday evening. Karen. 15 down 1.

doesn't fudge on deliciousness. Our new black raspberry fudge ice cream in pints and half gallons combines black raspberry flavored ice cream with dark chocolate flavored chunks and a chocolate fudge swirl. The result is real. Taste the truth.

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7: You're packed in your stack, especially in the back. Brother, I want to thank your mother for a butt like that. Can I get some fries?
8: It was pointed out to me that I was supposed to be issuing a correction and a reestablishment of fact. The Standards and Practices Department first thing today had caught out that I had identified the song as being sung by Lisa Left Eye Lopez. No credit given for knowing who Lisa Left Eye Lopez is, but I apparently misidentified her as a member of the band Salt and Pepper, who did that song, and where she was actually a member of TLC. Apologies and corrections made. It's been 23 years since I was a top 40 DJ tasked with remembering such things. But I did want to just point out that if Susan Collins had started texting male staffers quoting lyrics from that song, we'd be having a whole different story. Here is Graham Platt. First off, listen to the lame-ass way the press that's following Graham Plattner's main Senate candidacy around asked the question.
9: Graham, we heard saw Amy's video last night about this situation, the story in the Times.
8: By the way, confirmed, by the way, by his own campaign that, yes, he sent these sexts out there.
9: The Journal. What would your statement be at this point?
10: It's no surprise to me that the establishment media outlets are just going to run gossip instead of wanting to talk about the things that actually matter in this world.
8: So the establishment media, rather than carrying the water for a Democrat, are now attacking the Democrat? Interesting.
10: Which are the material realities that the Mainers are working with.
8: Oh, okay.
10: These people are going to try to make this race about anything but what it's supposed to be about.
8: And that is what, Graham?
10: Which is policy.
8: Oh, okay. So you're going to get into policy here, are you?
10: They never want to talk about policy. Amy and I have a very loving and very happy marriage.
8: Wait, I thought this was going to be about policy. Is that the policy? Is that you're going to have a happy marriage in the U.S. Senate? She says being married is hard. That was her statement. I presume, you know, she hasn't been married to a lot of people, so I presume she means being married to you is hard. Will the voters in Maine feel the same way?
10: They would very much like to try to rip that apart.
8: Do you think the press gives a rat's ass if you stay married or not to, you know, the future Mrs. Senator from Maine?
10: They come after us in every awful way that they possibly can.
8: But I still thought you were going to talk about policy, Graham. So are you going to actually mention any of these policies, Mr. Plattner?
10: And we're just going to keep talking about the fact that the hospitals are closing.
8: Oh, you mean the hospitals that are closing because Obamacare reimbursements have destroyed them?
10: The fact that child care facilities are closing.
8: Again, because the idea that the government has money to subsidize them is fraud and never existed under any sort of insurance policy and now is bankrupt.
10: The fact that teachers and nurses aren't paid enough.
8: You know, you do realize, Graham, that you're a Democrat, right? You can probably call the teachers union president. Most Democrats have her on speed dial. It's Randy Weingarten. And by the way, she was also never in TLC. Dr. Clark is on the phone with us this morning. Good morning, Clark. How are you doing this morning, sir?
11: Joe, how am I doing this morning? The Auburn Tigers dropped into the loser's bracket first game against Milwaukee. But then they scored 17 runs on Saturday. 17 runs yesterday, avenged themselves against Milwaukee, and now play for the regional championship tomorrow night.
8: Yeah,
11: it's the first day of Pride Month. Joe, I've been thinking it ought to just be Pride Year from now on, but then Pride Month wouldn't be special. And, you know, you got the quote from Graham Plattner's wife, marriage is hard.
8: Yeah.
11: Cue the Charlie Pride. People say that life is hard. I wonder compared to what? So there's all that right there.
8: So you're having a good day is what you're saying.
11: Yeah, I am. So at this point in time, it does matter. And at this point in time, is there anybody in America, is there anybody in the world that doesn't know that 2020 was stolen? Now, I didn't say would admit. I said no. Is there anybody that doesn't know it was stolen?
8: No, I think even the Democrats, like you said, when you qualify it by saying admit or no, I think everyone knows the fix was in 2020, just there's only a few of us who are willing to say it out loud.
11: All right. If, in fact, it was stolen, those people that got incarcerated were not insurrectionists. They were correctionists is what they were, okay?
8: Correctionists. I like that.
11: Yes. The J6 correctionists. That's how we got to talk about them from now on. Now,
8: they did go to some correctional facilities.
11: Stolen is a theft denier.
8: Theft denier. That's another good one. You're on a roll this morning. Kaiser roll with some
11: butter.
8: I am
11: on a roll. Hey, first day of Pride Month, Joe. Things to come. So, here's the thing. We've got this fund that Donald Trump has negotiated to make these people whole. And I fully agree they should be made whole. I disagree that it should be done from the coffers put up by the American taxpayer. I want the behavior disincentivized. Is there any doubt in your mind that the malicious prosecutions and persecutions of the correctionists was a twofold operation? One, give us an excuse to do some kind of post-left-the-office impeachment, and two, you will not protest any further abominations we choose to commit.
8: Well,
11: is there any doubt in your mind that was the purpose?
8: Yeah, no, there's no doubt in my mind, but here's the question.
11: Okay.
8: So,
11: well, go ahead and give me the question, and I'm going to tell you how I think we should disincentivize it.
8: Because these were actions taken in the name of the U.S. government by U.S. government officials. We, the taxpayers, put them in their position. So the people who need to have a negative interaction with this story, are we the taxpayers? And I'll explain. because I know populism pandering would say, oh, taxpayers should never be held to account for something like this. That's not fair to make this victim of weaponized government. But who makes the government? See, if you establish the victim of weaponized government fund and then make somebody else pay for it, then we are no longer in charge of the government. We the people, if we're ever going to truly get back the rightful ownership of this government, we need to own even the bad things. So when bad things happen, I think it has to hurt us. Yeah, did James Comey or, you know, Nancy Pelosi or any number of people commit felonious acts that caused everything to come off the wheels? Did the FBI, did Andrew McCabe have FBI confidential sources, 300 of them gathered in the front of the Capitol building? What did they do? When were they called on? Why haven't we gotten that answer yet? I expect we'll find out what Jeffrey Epstein was doing with all those famous people before we find out what the confidential FBI sources were doing, all dressed in Trump regalia outside of the Capitol. But the point being is we allowed these people into power. Why? Because we elect people like Barack Obama. We elect people who take this establishment, take this Constitution, pervert it, allow for all these misrepresentations to go on. They're being done in our name. So damn it. Yeah, I think taxpayers do need to pay for the weaponization of government because we make the government. Whether you believe or not that, you know, we still have a say, whether you believe it's been perverted away from us, if we're ever going to get it back, we need to start taking the responsibility for it. And I know that's not a commonplace position, because people in my position generally, like elected officials, will default to pandering rather than telling it the honest truth.
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0: Pop quiz, New Orleans. What are the two things you're never supposed to talk about in mixed company? 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

0: On Pride Month, nothing more or less. We celebrate all month. Remember, you know, it's
1: exactly what you see today and every day. I'm just me.
0: You know, country music doesn't sound like that no more, does it? 434-882-4217. This morning, we were talking, you know, and again, it's a controversial position to, you know, and. If you're joining us in progress, I was asked about this victim.

0: former Vice President Pence, is that it's taxpayer money for something the taxpayers didn't do. But I would posit to you that, yes, they did. Yes, we did. These are the people we've allowed in government. We've allowed these foxes to tell us, to convince us, they're guarding the chicken coop. And each time they add a little bit more authority to their job description, we shrug and say, well, I mean, it seems to make sense. And then we turn around and find out that they can use the weapons of government, the surveillance state, FBI folders on parents at school board meetings. Come on now. Really? It wasn't that long ago where that kind of thing was heresy. To think that the FBI would open a dossier on a parent speaking out at a school board meeting for hate crimes? You understand that if somebody looks at your resume and finds out, or does a background check on you and finds out that you've been accused by the FBI of hate crimes, you think you're going to get a job? You think you're going to get a concealed carry permit? You're lucky you still have voting rights, accused of such things. Hate crimes. We're not going to hire you. We'll hire Graham Plattner before we hire you. You've been accused of hate crimes by the Federal Bureau of Investigation. But you see, this is what we've allowed to happen. We voted for these people. Text message came earlier on. We were talking about Plattner and, you know, why, you know, he wants to talk about issues and not character. Played you the clip. And he wants to talk about issues, not character, but what character are you going to employ? What flaws in your character will allow you to make decisions contrary to those of the voters in Maine that might send you to the Senate? I mean, I've never seen MAGA so interested in supporting Susan Collins before. They're like, well, we better vote for her. Because this guy, you don't know who he's being run by because he's got such challenges in his background that you don't know who's making a phone call to him saying, hey, you know that stuff that hasn't made it out to the press yet? Just saying. Just saying. But I'm fine with the taxpayers picking up the bill for the weaponization of government because we're the government. And if we cede that position and say, no, the government was weaponized against other citizens, but that's not our fault, then we have abdicated our position as owners of the U.S. government, finally, and the left will finally have its coup de grace. Does that make sense, Clark?
1: Okay. I will grant you that, but I still think we fail to disincentivize the behavior because we are not being represented. They think they're ruling us. So here, I'll offer you a compromise.
0: Okay.
1: Take every penny from Nancy Pelosi, Andrew McCabe, Comey, Jack Smith, Liz Cheney, everybody at DOJ that was involved, everybody that the FBI was involved in. I'm sorry. I was only following the orders. Is not an acceptable excuse. Take every penny they have and then make up the difference with taxpayer money. How about that?
0: You know, that's fine. You know, if the federal government goes and tries to get, you know, victim money, it's what's the code? There's U.S. code that says you can't profit from committing a felony. Like, you know, these guys who write a book and then, you know, go on the book tour and everyone celebrates them and they make a ton of money off of selling the book about the crime they committed. You know, take all that money, attach all that money, go after them. Because it's fraud against taxpayers, you can go after them for, you know, putting the money back into the fund or replacing the monies that had to be paid out. But we allowed these people into the chicken coop. And until we are, you know, as harshly as possible, until we have to pay the price for them being allowed into the chicken coop, we're not going to change.

0: that.
1: Okay. But now, two things there. One, in light of 2020, I have to do a little bit of thinking to figure out whether or not 28 was a legitimate election. I seriously question whether or not you live in a purple state.
0: Well, sure.
1: You might live in a red state, and they're just that good at stealing.
0: Certainly when the fix has been in to that great degree, sure. So this text message on that point, Clark, thank you for the call, and go Tigers, War Eagle. The issue, as Mike brings up, is, well, how do we fix this? The Constitution, obviously, Mike writes, has a blind spot when it comes to this kind of corruption. Actually, Mike, the Constitution was completely eyes wide open. It didn't give the government officials like the FBI, well, it didn't even establish the FBI, but it didn't give people like Graham Platner or Susan Collins or Mark Warner the kind of power, Adam Schiff, that they have now. We have allowed them to continue to add powers to their business, to their job description that the Constitution never allowed them to have, especially in the perversion of the Commerce Clause. That's the corruption. The Constitution never allowed for that.
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11: News this hour from Town Hall, I'm John Scott. There's no let-up in the Middle East. New developments unfolding as the conflict with Iran continues.
12: The United States is carrying out new strikes against Iranian radar and drone sites after Iran shot down an American drone over the weekend. U.S. officials also say American forces intercepted missile launches toward U.S. troops in Kuwait. The exchanges are testing an already fragile ceasefire as negotiations continue behind the scenes. Meanwhile, Iran is maintaining pressure on global energy markets through the Strait of Hormuz, while fighting between Israel and Hezbollah continues to intensify. Willie Nelson, Washington.
11: And this late word now, Iran's state-affiliated news outlet says that Iranian negotiators will stop exchanging messages with the U.S. through intermediaries, and Iran will move to fully close the Strait of Hormuz in retaliation for ongoing ceasefire violations. The Muslim mayor of New York City, Democrat Socialist Zoran Mamdani, does not attend the Israeli Day Parade along Fifth Avenue in New York City. More from Laura Winters.
13: The New Jersey Governor, Mickey Sherrill, is a Democrat who openly supports sanctuary cities. She's now blaming outside agitators for the chaos outside the Delaney Hall ICE detention facility in Newark, where criminal illegal aliens are being held.
14: I will ensure public safety, and I refuse to give ICE an excuse to surge into our communities. That would make the situation more dangerous and put more New Jerseyans at risk.
13: Laura Winters reporting.
11: California heading toward an election Tuesday. Democratic Mayor Karen Bass in Los Angeles tightly clustered with two rivals. In the governor's race, three candidates have broken away from the field and are contending for two spots on the November ballot with no clear leader in this race. More on these stories from townhall.com.
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11: Rescue workers are still looking for two people trapped in a cave due to floodwaters. They've been trapped for 2 weeks now. It's being referred to as an incident, and it made for some anxious moments for passengers on an international flight.
15: A United Airlines flight to Spain turned back to Newark after a possible security threat. The flight carrying 190 passengers and 12 crew members returned to Newark because of a suspicious four-letter Bluetooth device name. Passengers evacuated while Port Authority police swept the aircraft, and passengers had to be rescreened by TSA and Customs before reboarding. The replacement flight took off early the next day and landed in Spain that afternoon. The incident follows other recent security concerns with United Airlines, including a diverted domestic flight and a collision at Newark Airport earlier this month. I'm Haya Pinjwani.
11: News and analysis at townhall.com. Add another country to the list of those banning children under 16 from having social media accounts. Rich Thomason reports.
16: Under Malaysia's new regulations, platforms like Facebook and TikTok must implement age verification systems. Existing users identified as under 16 will have a month to manage their data before restrictions apply. Companies that fail to comply face hefty fines. The government aims to protect children from harmful content and cyberbullying. Critics worry about data privacy and potential surveillance, while supporters say it's long overdue. Rich Thomason reporting.
11: NVIDIA unveiling powerful new chips to bring advanced artificial intelligence to Windows laptops and desktops. These superchips will be powering new personal computer models from brands like Microsoft and Dell. They're set to roll out in the fall of this year. More on these stories at townhall.com.
17: Well, it's hot out there unless you're nearby or under a thunderstorm. Isolated to widely scattered, if any, and on into tonight, moving out overnight at another muggy start of the morning tomorrow. After 90-ish, 70s to 80 in the morning, followed by a high again of near 90. Tomorrow, we'll watch to the north and approaching frontal boundary will bring in a higher chance of scattered thunderstorms on into tomorrow night as well. Once again, near 90 with the feels-like temperatures away from those storms tomorrow near 100. Ralph Sanji, WGSO.
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0: Bless you for letting us be of service to you this morning. 434-882-4217. That is our number. You can text message, because I know how crazy it is on a morning, especially a Monday morning. That's 3 days worth of stuff being put off till the last minute, all coming down on your head. So if you just want to holler something into voice to text and hit send, we will read your words into the public record. 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Oh, I love the conversation at 434-882-4217 as well, or emails to jtinthemorningradio@gmail.com. Is there a deal? President Trump apparently has sent a new proposal to the Iranians. We'll get into there. Also, the weaponization of government fund. I've taken a controversial position, because pandering will indicate to anyone who wants to, well, seek popularity for not telling the truth, but for telling you what you want to hear. You will say, oh, the taxpayer fund shouldn't be, or the weaponization of government fund shouldn't be funded by taxpayer dollars. It's not their fault. And I've taken a controversial position on that, and we'll get into that a little bit more. Graham Plattner has suggested some compromising positions to some women in text messaging, and apparently it's just gossip. Although his wife did say being married to Graham Plattner is hard. Can you imagine being represented by him in the U.S. Senate? So we'll squeeze back into that story, as well as all the other stuff going on this morning. The Palisades fire still going on. Apparently ships have been getting through the Strait of Hormuz. The question, though, where's our oil? Where's our natural gas? And why just 'cause is sufficient to raise everybody's oil and natural gas prices heading into the midterms? And who is going to actually, you know, say, hey, maybe we don't need to charge you our gas taxes right now because you're struggling so badly, especially businesses. But we'll get into those stories and more for you, plus the Senate candidates that aren't embroiled in sexting controversies all coming up. But let's start with Iran and the U.S. Apparently, U.S. Central Command has been, for the last 3 weeks, shuttling ships through the Strait of Hormuz, 70 in total so far, leaked to the New York Times. The president has sent a new proposal to Tehran, in response to the one that came in last week from whoever it is running Iran these days. Some say it's the IRGC. Some say it's still the Committee of Experts, but maybe not so much a specific Ayatollah this time around. We don't know. But their chief negotiator warned that the U.S. is not to be trusted. Mohammad Bagher Ghalibaf's remarks came as the president sent a message through an interview with his daughter, Lara Trump. The one guarantee I have is that there will be no nuclear weapon. They have agreed to that. President Trump also blasted the New York Times for saying the departure of thousands of federal government lawyers was a negative thing. Ivan Cepeda, candidate for president of Colombia, is saying that there was voter fraud and will not accept the result of the first round of voting after falling behind outsider Aberaldo de la Estrella in Sunday's election. De la Estrella is pro-Trump and supported by the administration in the United States, but Cepeda, the candidate, and President Petro, Gustavo Petro, are saying they have doubts that the election was conducted honestly. Steve Hilton has dropped a human trafficking bomb on Democrat Xavier Becerra. People say when he was Health and Human Services Secretary under President Biden, he lost 85,000 children. No, he didn't lose them. He pushed them out of a system without caring where they went, dismantled vetting, and pushed migrant kids into the arms of sex traffickers. And Cory Booker has joined the cacophony of Democrats saying that he has concerns over the kind of Senator Graham Platner would be. Didn't say he wouldn't vote for him, but then again, he's not allowed to vote in the Senate race as a resident of New Jersey, correct? Many of you know I write a state-based column on our events and affairs here in Virginia, my most recent one about the Machiavellian maneuvers to oust the father-in-law of a congressional rival at one of the major universities in Virginia is posted now, dailysignal.com/state-news-network. We also have reporters in Texas and Ohio and Georgia and all over California with team coverage. Drew Allen leads the charge along with Angelina Delfin and Haley Gomez, covering everything from the race for governor to apparently Democrat-led communities that have been burying toxic waste into the rivers. All of that for you at dailysignal.com/state-news-network, and you can read all of those great columns in all of those states, and more to come, by the way, more states to come as the Daily Signal brings you the statewide news you need with the right perspective at dailysignal.com.
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0: McGee.
1: So different. It's one of those things. So many versions of that Kris Kristofferson biscuit that, you know, but obviously most people have only heard Janis Joplin's version of it. It's like jarring almost to hear someone else do it there. Here, email on the controversial position I staked out, the esteemed former vice president saying he's urging the president somehow, maybe through going on national television, to drop this victims of weaponized government fund, settlement fund there. And I said, I don't have a problem with it being taxpayer money because we, the taxpayers, are the ones who allowed these government officials to be in there. Terry writes in to jtinthemorningradio@gmail.com. Joe, you say we voted these people in. I didn't vote for any of these people. These are political appointees. Sure, I may have voted for some of the people who appointed them, but at some point, we need to be separated from this because we didn't vote for them. And in your own words, Joe, only 50% of us turn out to vote anyway, so we is really more an abstract on what 26% of us have been fooled into believing. Well, yes, those are my own words. Yeah, that I absolutely own the fact that I've pointed to the low voter turnout society that we're in right now anyway. But part of that is because we're given so few choices in who the hell we're going to vote for anyway. We have these permanent ballot slots for Republicans and Democrats, ostensibly creating the fourth and fifth branches of our government. Can't find that in the U.S. Constitution, can you? Can't find a lot of the things that the Commerce Department uses to regulate commerce in the Commerce Clause, which isn't even a whole sentence. I believe the Second Amendment is actually longer than the Commerce Clause, yet, boy, they sure don't like the Second Amendment as much as they love to pervert the Commerce Clause. Anyway, thank you for the email, Terry. Appreciate it. Matt is on the line at 434-882-4217. Good morning, Matt. What's going on, sir?
2: No, I thought I'd call up and defend Clark's position.
1: Okay, that's fine. You know, if you have a good hilltop.
2: What I find galling here is that, okay, the taxpayers are going to end up paying for all of this. And at the same time, the perpetrators are going to walk.
1: I understand that. This is why I'm fine with his compromise proposal, is then the U.S. government goes after Comey, Strzok, Page, you know, and even those who appointed them. I don't have a problem going after Hillary Clinton for appointing these people, or Eric Holder, or any of these people. Lord knows we discovered during this whole redistricting brouhaha, Eric Holder apparently has access to large sums of money. I don't have a problem with going after the people after the fact that did this. But do you get my point, though? If we are ever going to be back in our rightful position as owners and operators of this enterprise known as the United States, we cannot at any point cede that authority that, oh, no, that wasn't us. We didn't do that. Because there's a bunch of other things that have to happen. We have to restrict how much the government can do. We have to, you know, reinvigorate our representation in the government, even under the limited auspices it's supposed to have constitutional authority for. Those are things that have to happen, as well as making sure that the people who are victims of a weaponized government are made whole. You get what I'm saying?
2: Well, I think one of the things that I find unfair in this is that you are saying we are the ones who did it. And
1: we allowed it. We allowed for it.
2: As your emailer said, only, you know, 50% of the people vote. But it isn't just we. in that this is a process that started more than 100 years ago. I mean, you have to go back to Teddy Roosevelt, to Woodrow Wilson, to Franklin Roosevelt, all of these people that were in government that convinced our parents, our grandparents, that, well, here, let me just take this little bit of power here. And then a little while later, let me take this little bit of power here.
0: Uh-huh.
2: And it is something that slowly evolved over time. And I'm beginning to feel like the guy at the party who suddenly looks around and everybody's gone, and there's the bartender standing there with the bill.
1: That's a great analogy for it. You're not wrong. But what impetus is there for us to fight for the change if the corruptions aren't at some point going to be on our pockets? I know they already are, because the value of our dollar is 90% lower than it was when the Great Society started. I know we're already paying the price, but somehow, somewhere, the impact of this mismanagement, this misrepresentative government, has to become real. Otherwise, we're not going to see more than 50% of the population turn out. And I would argue that it's just as much the fault of the 50% that didn't show up to vote because they didn't think it mattered.
2: Well, I mean, I think in a lot of ways it is slapping us in the face right now. In that, I mean, you were talking before about this guy Plattner up in Maine.
1: Yeah.
2: And do you mean to tell me in the entire state of Maine, of all the people that live in Maine, the two best people they have to send to Washington are Susan Collins and Graham Plattner?
1: This proves my theory that I think our representatives in Congress, the Senate and the House, are the people that, for the most part, we can do without in our communities. We're like, hey, send him to Washington. Get him out of the way. He's just a problem when he's back here at home. Can you imagine what Vermonters' life would be like if Bernie Sanders wasn't in the U.S. Senate?
2: Well, I mean, this is when I first moved down here from Vermont, people were asking me, you know, why did Vermont send a socialist to Congress? And I said, oh, that's simple. They looked at the example of Jim Jeffords. They said, we'll send Bernie to Washington, and we'll never see the son of a bitch again.
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0: Louisiana Radio Network News, I'm Case Kieschnick. Today is day one of hurricane season. GOSEP says it's ready and it wants you to be too. Andrew Greenstein reports.
5: Mike Steele with GOSEP says if you don't have your emergency kit put together for this hurricane season, now would be a very good time to get on the ball.
6: The closer we get to an actual event, it may be a little hectic to try and get some of these steps done.
5: You can go to GOSEP's Get a Game Plan website or app for some very helpful tips on what to look for in building your emergency kit. Steele says one rule of thumb that should be easy to remember is the first 72 is on you.
6: We recommend having at least 3 days worth of supplies for each family member in your household.
5: I'm Andrew Greenstein.
0: 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For more information on eligibility requirements and how to apply, visit the Louisiana Department of Insurance website, LRN.
7: John Fleming is a total fraud.
8: I was Trump's deputy chief of staff.
7: 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Fleming was never Trump's deputy chief of staff. 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
1: It is time for our sports director, Mac McDonald, to join us and to bring us into what happened over the weekend. I don't know. Do we need like four segments for this? It was a busy weekend.
2: I told you, I think last week or week before, that I get so enthralled by the Women's College World Series because I just love watching women's softball and how good they are and their fundamentals.
1: They throw harder than a lot of major leaguers. They bring it like 100 miles.
2: I know. And the Texas Tech UCLA game last night was incredible. The Red Raiders had a 6-3 lead, bottom of the seventh. UCLA scores three to tie. And then, you know, Texas Tech takes the lead. And I mean, it was just an incredible finish. And so now they get into their, you know, double elimination round robin play, along with, you know, college baseball today. A lot mm-hmm. of teams were eliminated over the weekend, of course, and a lot of teams. But St. Mary's, who had beaten number one seed UCLA twice, and then they end up getting beat by Cal Poly. So it was just so many ways. It was just an incredible weekend. Then you throw in the Saturday night because I decided to kick back and, silently rooting for San Antonio. Why? Okay, Tim Duncan played there. Secondly, a very good friend of mine who died, Mark Freidinger, was a scout for the Spurs. I've always been a Popovich fan anyway. So there was always something about San Antonio that I just liked. My daughter and son-in-law lived there for a while. And so, I don't know. It was one of those weekends that you're just watching all this stuff. And, yeah, I did get time to get outside and put a golf club in my hand and play in the sun and, you know, that kind of thing. So there was – but of all that, and then Denny Hamlin wins the Nashville shootout last night, comes from – he got a penalty – last place and ends up winning it's his 62nd. I'll have more on that tomorrow as we try to, you know, get through the weekend. But if that wasn't enough, ladies and gentlemen, bald guys can still play. Okay, so Alex Caruso, who's a Texas A&M guy, a two-time NBA champion, he played with the Lakers for 4 years, Bulls for three, 473 career games, only 133 starts. This is a guy that, you know, I like a lot because he comes up and just acts like a jerk, you know, it's just the way he talks and plays defense or whatever. And, you know, yeah, he's like a fly on a picnic. You go, get this guy out of here, get him out of my face or whatever. So when he was interviewed, they had what do they call it? The escape interview or last day and you know, everything's over, the getaway interview, I guess. And so Caruso was, you know, he was still pretty fired up that the Thunder did not get to the finals against the Knicks.
3: You know, whether or not, you know, we thought they were going to be, you know, who they've turned out to be in a really good team. You know, there's not much to, I had no idea. I didn't speculate or say that just because so much happens in the course of the season. You know, like one injury changes the team's entire season.
2: Yeah, so bottom line, he was being asked, do you think the Spurs are worth it? Not really. He says, we should have been there. So the disappointment comes from, yeah, hey, they're good. We lost to them 4 out of 5 times during the regular season, but we probably should be there.
3: That's just the confidence we kind of carry ourselves with, and myself in particular. So, yeah, that's probably the biggest disappointment of that is just you don't always have a team that can win it every year in your career. And, you know, I think this team this year was good enough to do it, and we didn't. So that's probably the part that'll sit heaviest.
2: And so after signing with and he reunited with the head coach because Mark Dagno coached him during his time with the Oklahoma City Blue.
1: Okay.
2: So when he was and now fans and media, so they debate the all bald team. All right.
1: Oh, my gosh.
2: Bald is one of those things like, you know, Joe, when somebody's, you're in a room and they go, where's Joe Thomas? And they'll go, he's the guy with, what would they say? He's the guy with the glasses? Or would they say he's the guy with the long hair? That's the way they identify you, right? Yeah. Well, for me, he's the bald guy. You know, it's normally, or he's the Italian. But to me, it's the bald guy. All right, all bald team. Michael Jordan, Kobe Bryant, of course, when Kobe shaved his head, Kareem Abdul-Jabbar, Charles Barkley, and Caruso stands out as the most recognizable now active bald icon in the league. As a matter of fact, they call him the Bald Mamba to go with the Kobe Bryant.
1: Surprised people aren't suing about that.
2: Anyway.
1: Yeah.
2: Caruso's gonna be playing some golf now, and he goes to that big Lake Tahoe, big celebrity thing with Barkley, and he'll be paired up. So
1: I'm sorry, I always thought if I was one of those guys that started to have the receding hairline, I never wanted to be that guy with, you know, a bald head and a ponytail still growing out of the back like I've got a raccoon.
2: Well, my favorite, when I was trying to decide which way to go, because I lost everything on top and I had the hair on the side, and I'm trying to figure out what to do, and I'm doing TV on Channel 29. I'm trying, and so Jimmy, my little buddy, you know, Casella, said, just shave it. Just take it all. So one day at ACAC, I just took it all, and I had to do TV the next day. So I put in a tape in the old VCR because I wanted to record the segment that I was doing on Channel 29 every Friday. It was called Voice Tracks, and I said, okay, I need to – so just to see what – so I dressed nice, whatever, bald head. I went home. I was in shock. I looked at the tape. I went – I'm Uncle Fester. I am the Adams Family Uncle Fester with this bald head.
1: I don't think we can be good judges. So, you know, I went through my lymphoma thing, and I was hopeful that maybe I wouldn't lose my hair. But you know, the first shower I took,
2: all came back.
1: Well, yeah, it came back. That's, you know, but for about a year, I looked like Voldemort. From the Harry Potter movies, I had, because I figured my head was shaped right for it. I have, my ears don't stick out. I figured if I had to, I mean, I would go, you know, white Jordan. And it's not a good look. But then everyone I talked to said, no, you look great. You look great, Joe. You look great.
2: Yeah,
1: and I think, you know, not to make you feel like I'm a Grand Platner text to you, but I think, you know, you get it going on with the. So maybe it's something you cannot judge whether you look good yourself with bald head.
2: I know. It's just one of those things. It's become the part. And now you have to battle. Like, if you've ever seen Stuart Sink, and so the golfers who are bald, so Stuart Sink, who plays on the senior tour now, his head is so white, he looks like a pimple because his face is so tan, but the head, the top of it. So I balance. I go, and I know there's a skin cancer thing, but I'm very careful. I try to balance the color so I don't look like Stuart Sink. To me, I got this real phobia of this white dome, and I don't want to take, you know, because golfers never take, a lot of them never take their head. But anyway,
1: of course not.
2: It's just a fight when I look in the morning, and so, and then, you know, every other day or so, you put the clippers to it and you put a razor to it. And one day I was in a hurry, and I gashed my head so bad it looked like Kennedy Assassination 2. And so I, you know, at that point, that was how I basically met my wife. I was dating her, and she was a nurse. I had to come over and patch up my head because I had this interview. It's just, oh, so anyway,
1: wow.
2: I can tell you a million hit. But for so Alex Caruso, thank you being the bald mamba and playing so well. But
1: nice.
2: We'd also like to thank you for participating, because naturally the Spurs now are in. Spurs next. Spurs are favored now. But boy, the New York people who I talked to yesterday, we were at a sports bar yesterday in the rain, and boy, the Knicks fans are coming out of the woodwork. People that if they just lived in New York a little bit, I go, come on, M1's house is what, 99 or whatever.
1: My cousin sent me this, knowing that my dad was a season ticket holder at Madison Square Garden. It's a list of things that didn't exist the last time the Knicks were in the NBA final.
2: Oh, how about that?
1: The iPhone.
2: Exactly.
1: Half the Knicks roster didn't exist in 1999, time they made it in. It's a wonderful list. You think about all those things that didn't exist. Social media, Facebook didn't come along until 2000.
2: What was gas, like $1.47 in 99?
1: You know, we were complaining about that then, too. Somebody then sent me a video of, and it was Larry Johnson, Grandmama, and then Latrell Sprewell and Marcus Camby. And I'm like, these guys played for the Knicks? I don't remember that.
2: Hey, I'll call you later today on our previous conversation. I'll call you later today.
1: Yeah, I will. We will chat.
2: Okay. All right, man.
1: 434-882-4227, brought to you by the Lunch Pail Foundation.
4: According to a new report from Discovery Education, 92% of students say that engaging lessons make school more fun. And more than 90% of educators said engagement is critical for student achievement. Student engagement is essential for learning, but gaps remain about how to achieve, measure, and sustain students' interest in the classroom. Although 63% of students agreed that students are highly engaged in school, only 45% of teachers and 51% of principals surveyed agreed with the same statement. Educators disagreed on the top indicators of engagement. 72% of teachers said asking thoughtful questions was the strongest indicator of student engagement, while 54% of superintendents rate performing well on assessments as a top engagement indicator. Also, two-thirds of students said they believed that AI could help them learn faster, yet fewer than half of teachers report using AI themselves to complete tasks. 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

Oh, yeah, baby. And I'm not even going to start thinking about that yet. 434-882-4217. And I don't mean that in that pejorative Grand Platner style of baby. By the way, on the subject of Grand Platner, Hamp in Vero Beach down the Treasure Coastway writes in, the wife is the one that made it known. The texts were first reported by the Wall Street Journal, which wrote that Gertner, Platner's wife, had told the campaign in August about the messages she had found on Platner's phone earlier in their marriage. The Times published a story on Saturday about the text, named the former aide Genevieve McDonald as one of the then campaign staffers who confirmed the messages. Both newspapers reported that Gertner said she wanted to ensure that these texts didn't pose a political liability to her husband, the novice candidate. Ouch! Out, cursed spot! It's like a American retelling of the Scottish play, Shakespeare's Scottish play, where the king himself was not so much more than just doing his wife encouraged him to, you should run for Senate.

0: grand plattener is apparently hard, and most of us get it. And we don't know him nearly as well as you do, Ms. Gertner. But the salacious sexting texts that would have already scuttled the campaign of a Republican are just gossip. Just so much, you know, salaciousness. Well, why don't we talk about real things? Do we have the do we have the Plattner couple? And they were caught in a hallway of probably a tractor pull or something. They were on their way to, and the press. I don't know if this is somebody who's actually in the main news media or if this is just somebody who was working for the Plattner campaign. Maybe Ms. Gertner had paid this guy to ask this. I can't even necessarily call it a question.
1: Graham, we heard saw Amy's video last night about this situation.
0: This situation. Grant, we've heard these videos. No, just say, hey, did you send the text? What? Why did you send the text? You know, were you trying to cheat on your wife? What was the deal?
1: Graham, we heard saw Amy's video last night about this situation, the story in the Times and the Journal. What would your statement be at this point?
2: It's no surprise to me that the establishment media outlets are just going to run gossip.
0: By the way, isn't it funny how they get the establishment media Jesus when it's all of a sudden somebody questioning them? And if you're a Democrat, you just presume the press is going to be on your side. So I can understand Plattner being a little off-put that the press wasn't taking his side in this story. But then he goes on.
2: Instead of wanting to talk about the things that actually matter in this race, which are the material realities that the Mainers are working with.
0: Okay, so and one would presume that he was about to go into those material realities, right?
2: These people are going to try to make this race about anything but what it's supposed to be about.
0: Including me, because I'm still talking about what apparently it's not supposed to be about.
2: Which is policy. They never want to talk about policy.
0: So one would presume then that the erstwhile senator of Maine would then start talking about policy, right?
2: Amy and I have a very loving and very happy marriage.
0: Okay, that's not policy. I mean, unless you also didn't address whether you sent the text or not. Maybe she was in on it. Maybe, you know, swingers got to swing, you know?
2: They would very much like to try to rip that apart.
0: Why would we care if you're married to her or not? Do you know how many senators are divorced? Do you know how much money the U.S. House and Senate pays in non-disclosure agreements for people who are sexually harassed by better people than you, Graham?
2: They're going to come after us in every awful way that they possibly can.
0: Still haven't heard any of this policy you want to talk about.
2: And we're just going to keep talking about the fact that the hospitals are closing.
0: Oh, you mean because of Obamacare?
2: The fact that child care facilities are closing.
0: Because they can't afford the money that isn't coming in, that's worth 10 cents to the dollar on what it was worth at the beginning of the Great Society. And besides, when did it become the government's job? Oh, that's right. Joe Biden said, two years old and we'll take your kids from you.
2: The fact that teachers and nurses aren't paid enough.
0: So the head of the teachers' union isn't on your speed dial yet, Graham? I'm sure you have enough Democrat operatives around you where you could get the head of the teachers' union on the phone and say, why aren't the teachers getting paid more? Ah, I like it when they start to talk about policy because you can point out their hypocrisy, but the ethics of somebody who will so open themselves up to that kind of compromise. And keep in mind, you know, Bill Clinton had quite a cadre of people running interference so nobody would ever find out about what apparently was famous in Arkansas, which was his philandering. And why is philandering a thing? I couldn't care less about what you and your wife's relationship is, Graham. However, if you put yourself in a position of doing something that you feel like needs to be kept a secret, Now you're into this Clintonian era of corruptibility. You are now no longer simply basing a decision on what you think is right and what you think is wrong. You're basing your decision based on what you think is going to keep you out of trouble. So, I mean, as much as I don't trust Graham Plattner, as far as I could throw him, I trust Lady Macbeth even less in this, because she is, as you point out, Hamp, very clearly the one who wants to be a senator's wife, much more than perhaps even Graham wants to be a senator, which is always also a very good combination. Oh, no, that's always when you get the best representation, when it's, you know, when I ran for Congress because my wife wanted me to. Oh, my goodness. You can't make this stuff up. And if you did, you'd be thrown out of most publishing houses for making up crazy fiction.
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5: News this hour from Town Hall. I'm John Scott. Iran stops negotiations with the U.S. and vows to completely block the Strait of Hormuz. Correspondent Bernie Bennett.
6: Iran state-affiliated news outlet Tasnim said Monday that Iranian negotiators will stop exchanging messages with the U.S. through intermediaries, and Tehran will move to fully close the Strait of Hormuz in retaliation for what they call ongoing ceasefire violations. The report, in a translated post on the social media site Telegram, homed in on Israel's military operations in Lebanon against the Iran-backed militia Hezbollah. Per Tasnim, the message reads, "No dialogue will take place until Israel fully withdraws from occupied areas in Lebanon and stops all attacks in both Lebanon and Gaza." Bernie Bennett, Washington.
5: Israel's government has ordered strikes on Beirut's southern suburbs. The strikes come a day after Israeli ground forces reached their deepest point in Lebanon in 26 years. Hezbollah fired rockets at northern Israel, including near Haifa. The Israeli strikes follow what Israel calls repeated ceasefire violations by the terrorist group. New developments in the trial of the man accused in Charlie Kirk's death.
7: A Utah judge will decide whether to restrict access in parts of a July preliminary hearing and seal some exhibits in the case of the man accused of killing Charlie Kirk. Tyler Robinson's defense hopes to bar reporters and the public from parts of the July 6th through 10th proceedings. They'll feature the most significant presentation of evidence to date. Prosecutors are hoping for the death penalty if Robinson is convicted. He's charged with crimes including aggravated murder and the September 10th assassination of Kirk on a Utah college campus. Robinson has not yet entered a plea. I'm Haya Pinjwani.
5: Oil prices rising following the latest fighting to threaten the U.S.-Iran ceasefire. Wall Street is mixed. The Dow dropping 29 points. The Nasdaq ahead 134. More at townhall.com.
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5: Five patients have recovered from Ebola in eastern Congo, where the disease is quickly spreading.
10: WHO Director General Tedros Adhanom Ghebreyesus announcing the news at the inauguration of a new Ebola treatment center in eastern Congo city of Bunia.
11: People can recover. 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
10: The current strain of Ebola has no approved treatment or vaccine. 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Local anger over burial protocols has led to attacks on health centers. The latest official figures in the Democratic Republic of the Congo show more than 900 suspected cases of Ebola and at least 223 suspected deaths. I'm Julie Walker.
5: News at townhall.com.
12: Well, it's hot out there unless you're nearby or under a thunderstorm. Isolated to widely scattered, if any, and on into tonight, moving out overnight at another muggy start of the morning tomorrow. After 90-ish, 70s to 80 in the morning, followed by a high again of near 90. Tomorrow, we'll watch to the north and approaching frontal boundary will bring in a higher chance of scattered thunderstorms on into tomorrow night as well. Once again, near 90 with the feels like temperatures away from those storms tomorrow near 100. Ralph Sanji, WGSO.
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0: Well, hello, everyone. It is time for the Monday edition of The Food Show. Marianne Fitzmaurice, it'd be great if you called and told me where you've been eating, what you've been eating, anything having to do with food. I did quite a bit over the weekend. All of it having to do with tall ships. I am not necessarily obsessed with tall ships, but I do have the proper age grand boys who like that sort of thing. And so I was out and about trying to get personalized videos for them. And it was quite an adventure. I will say this, if you have not gone down to see the tall ships, even if you're not into tall ships, it is really something. The people who work on those ships come in standing on the masts. So it looks like from a distance, I mean, I wasn't sure it was people because my eyes are bad, but it is, in fact, people. And I did not see them disembark because I was kind of too far away the first day. But I did get to see them. The times that have been publicized don't match up with reality. So this morning I came over to see one of them that was leaving at, or I didn't know how many were leaving, but they were supposed to have a celebration, a blessing at 8 in the morning. So I came over for that and nothing was happening. I'm glad I came because I was able to get a tour without a line of 2 hours because I think people didn't know that you could. And that ship is leaving at 6 this evening. And it's really something to see because you get to watch them climb up on these masts. And it's really, I mean, it's daunting. I hope that they have decent weather. I mean, I guess if you're coming in that kind of weather, and I'm sure they have run into weather like that before, and you're on the mast, that can't be pretty. But anyway, it was really something to see. So I know there's one leaving at 6 today, and or at least I was told that by the crew. I guess if you ask the crew members, they can give you the exact time. So I got the 1 o'clock departure from a crew member, and then I got the 6 o'clock departure from another crew member. So I wound up, after coming here in the morning and seeing nothing happening, I never come over without eating someplace. So I was looking for a place where I could kind of keep an eye on things, but there really wasn't anything. I had breakfast at Chemin a la Mer on Wednesday, and I mean, I don't need to eat anything else on the breakfast at Chemin a la Mer, even though I love it, I don't need to do it. So I went to Brennan's. I was going to go to Criollo, but there wasn't a place to park. So then I decided, well, me, in the process of trying to get to Criollo, I remembered there's Brennan's, and I didn't. I was not all that impressed with the last meal that I had at Brennan's, but it was not the breakfast, and so I went over there and had breakfast this morning. It was interesting. It's funny. I think the Fitzmaurices must have a particular table because every time I go to Brennan's, I'm seated at the same table. It happens to be a table that I really love in the room that I much prefer, but As I was thinking about it, I think that Tom and I have always sat at that table, too. So maybe that's in their notes or something, but I was walk-in. There weren't any reservations. I mean, I just decided when I remembered it that I was going to go there. So I was sitting. It's in typical modern restaurant fashion. There is a long booth of seating, and then two tops that are lined up with barely the room for a person to get in and out. And so I was seated not at the window, but at the table next to the table at the window. And last time I went to Brennan's, it was a weird coincidence. Last time I went to Brennan's, I was seated next to a couple from the Dallas-Fort Worth area who were having the special evening $80 menu. And this time I was seated next to a father-daughter birthday celebration from the same area doing the breakfast special menu. And so I did not get special menu either time, but ordered a la carte, and I was just curious to hear what they were thinking about the menu. Now, the first time was, I guess, about a month ago, maybe a little more than a month ago. They were a little underwhelmed by that menu and what they had. This duo was thrilled, and I was intrigued with each thing that came to their table. I did not have as much luck. I had sort of a comedy of errors going on there. The waiter picked up the menu as soon as it came to the table, which is customary. And I thought that I ordered the eggs, sardou. But he thought that I ordered the eggs Hussard. And since I don't know what I'm saying half the time, I was, you know, willing to go along with that until I remembered our conversation, which was really kind of comical because I ordered bacon also. And he said, well, do you really want bacon? Because it comes with Canadian bacon. And, you know, I don't eat those dishes very often, so I wasn't utterly clear on what they were. I knew that the sardou came with artichoke bottoms and cream spinach. And so when I ordered the biscuit also, he said, well, you know, that comes with, what you ordered comes with, not a Holland Rusk, but English muffin. And I thought, what? Anyway, we kept kind of talking around each other. And so I was surprised when I saw the eggs Hussard show up. And I was thinking, I don't think this is eggs sardou. And I inspected it a little bit, and it was definitely eggs Hussard. So I called them over and I said, did I order the eggs Hussard or did I order the sardou? And then as we started having another conversation, we were piecing together that the conversation we had initially didn't make sense because he was thinking I had ordered the Hussard. So when I ordered all these other things, it didn't make sense. And then I didn't realize, what I should have done was ask for the menu back and check. But I wound up eating half of each of those. So I got to try the Hussard and the sardou. And he offered to take it off the bill. But, I mean, you know, I am at least as likely to blame as he was. I don't remember the conversation. So I just got both because I need to see that stuff anyway. So I got brabant potatoes, a biscuit, and both the Hussard and the sardou. And what else? I think that was it. And so the amuse-bouche was a lemon biscotti sort of thing with a special butter. I didn't catch what it was. It was tasty, little bitty thing, cute little thing. The people sitting next to me were noting that they did not get one of those, which surprised me because if you're doing an $80 menu, you should certainly get an amuse-bouche, but I think that they didn't. And then, all right, I'm going to take a break. Let me just go ahead and take a break, and we will be back with more of the food show after this.
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2: I won't dance, don't ask me. I won't dance, don't ask me. I won't dance, madame, with you.
0: Okay, 556-9696 is the number. This is the point where I would say blue plate mayonnaise. But you know what? I'm not going to talk about blue plate mayonnaise right now because I am going to use it as part of a report on food that I had over the weekend, because it was pretty terrific. And I'm sure it was blue plate mayonnaise. But anyway, we will talk about that in a little bit. I had a lot of food over the weekend, a lot to report. So the Hussard was good. I enjoyed it. It was kind of smallish, but that's okay. I realized that I had ordered poached eggs, which I don't usually eat, but didn't bother to make a switch from poached eggs to eggs over medium, which I usually do because I'm not a big fan of poached eggs. These were very small poached eggs. So that was good. Because large poached eggs, I'm not a big fan of at all. It was, the Marchand de Vin sauce was really nice. The mushrooms, there were a couple of mushrooms on there, and it was a nice dish. It was a good dish.
3: The Marianne, I have Darren on hold.
0: Yeah, Darren. Okay, let's go to Darren. Hello there.
4: Oh.
0: Darren?
4: Hey, how's it going? Hey.
0: It is going great.
4: How's it going? Good. So I was calling to tell you, so let's see, Thursday? I think it was Thursday. Jeez, we went to Mandina's, and thank God we got there when we did, because by the time we sat down, the place became literally line out the door. But
0: really?
4: I did not know this. They have Bricciolini on Thursdays as one of their specials.
0: Ah, okay.
4: Now, I did not get it. I really, really was going to get it. And then when I saw a soft shell crab come out, I'm like, I'm getting the soft shell crab. Marianne, the crab, I took a picture of it. The crab was as big as the plate.
0: I need a soft shell crab. I've been craving a soft shell crab for at least three or four days.
4: And Marianne, I got it with a meunière sauce on it, with the fries underneath, which was so unhealthy, but who cares? I just absolutely destroyed it. And
0: really?
4: It was so good. It was so good. And then my dad got meatballs, which he really enjoys there. And his wife got fried chicken, which I've had, is really good. And then my wife got the fried veal, you know, the veal cutlet. I ate half of it the next day, and it was really good. But we so enjoyed it. And, you know, again, not that the food is the be-all, end-all. I think you have to know what to order there. I think that's the key there.
0: Yes, that is very true. Yes.
4: I think that's the key there, but you just cannot beat. I mean, just and when we walked in, we were so lucky. They said, sit wherever you want. We had that middle seat right next to the window, right on the streetcar. You know, you're right there on the window. So we had it was a perfect view. But just sitting there and watching the people come in, but watching the people get up from their chair and walk over and hug somebody, or hey, haven't seen you in a while.
0: It's very Nolan.
4: So much of that there.
0: Yeah.
4: And that in itself, you just cannot help but love. And then we capped it off with the perfect visit to Angelo Brigada.
0: No, Brigada's.
4: And it was perfect.
0: I
4: ordered the raspberry limoncello. I guess you would call it cake. And then my dad and my wife both got gelato. And then my dad's wife got a Bananas Foster cake. And I am convinced, you know, I love coffee. I mean, I've talked to you about that. And of course, Tom has... I'm sorry, Mary, my phone went a little wacky. Tom, you know, was the person that really turned me on to coffee. And I'm convinced their Cafe au lait is the best that I've ever had. It is absolutely...
0: Probably the kind Tom loved, which was French Market.
4: It's perfect. It's silky. It's smooth. It's just perfect. Just
0: ask him the next time what it is.
4: I will. I was talking to one of the workers that's been there forever because we were trying to figure out when that location came into existence. And it came into existence a little bit later than I thought. 1979.
0: Really?
4: That location, 79, before it moved from the French Quarter.
0: Huh.
4: Yep.
0: Okay.
4: And prior to them occupying that space, she said the name and it slips my mind. I think it started with an L. That was a bread bakery.
0: Oh, really? Huh.
4: Yes.
0: Yeah, I think I've been there since, like, the 80s. Is that right? Like,
4: 79.
0: Early 80s?
4: 1979.
0: Oh, 1979. Okay.
4: Yep. And she
0: because
4: said when you
0: when
4: walk
0: you said,
4: in...
0: I thought when you said 79 years, I knew they had been around since 1905.
4: Oh, no, 1979 for the Mid-City location.
0: Okay. Okay.
4: 1979, and when you walk in, to the immediate left is the picture of the original location.
0: Yeah.
4: So
0: I was
4: almost
0: the original location today, or I'm not really clear if it's the original location, but I was going to go to Croissant d'Or today, which is either the first or second location. I'm not sure. Anyway, I would love to have him on the show. I would so love to have him on the show. But the man works all the time, and I don't have the heart.
4: I went to high school with his son. I went to high school with his son. And the worker that I was talking to told me, which I had not seen her in a while.
0: His son lives out of the country unless he's back.
4: Well, no, I was wondering if his sister passed away. She did pass away.
0: Wait, what? What did you say?
4: So at Angelo Brigada, the sister passed away.
0: Oh, okay.
4: Yeah.
0: Okay. I thought you were, okay.
4: Yeah, the sister passed away, I think she said maybe in 24.
0: Oh,
4: and because it was always the sister and Nick's dad, he's the oldest sibling.
0: Yes.
4: So.
0: Yeah, I mean, the guy that you're talking about, his son, was living in, I want to say Germany, but I don't think it's Germany. But he's been over. He is an expat. And he worked for the government, and during COVID, there was an interruption there. So I don't know if he's here or there, but yeah, I don't. Arthur just works all the time. But anyway, he and his wife are lovely people.
4: Just so good. And, anyway. And then on Friday, we went to see the Tall Ships. And then after we did that, which, by the way, obviously the Tall Ships were parked in front of Delacroix. That place
0: Were you at Delacroix? Wait. When were you at Delacroix? I was there, too.
4: No, I went to Delacroix Mother's Day.
0: Oh, okay. So you okay.
4: Yeah. But I was I was standing outside last Friday because we went to the tall ships, and and then when we left the tall ships, we went to my favorite barbecue joint in Mid City. We went to Blue Oak, and I had a smoked cheeseburger, and it was fantastic. And Marianne,
0: Darren,
4: I don't
0: get around.
4: Marianne, they might be struggling with the price of beef, but I'm going to tell you, Blue Oak was jam-packed.
0: All right. Okay.
4: So
0: it always is. There are places like that always are.
4: Tonight, I'm going to my aunt's for Italian stuffed shells, sauce, meatballs, and Italian sausage.
0: Darren, you make me jealous.
4: Yeah,
0: that's a lot of eating.
4: But the Mandine is the whole experience. And we took normally we do date night on Wednesday, but we had to do it on Thursday. And my dad said, "Boy, this was just perfect." And I looked at him and said, "Dad, I don't play around with date night."
0: Oh, man. Darren, do some eating, my friend. You do some eating. And I love your enthusiasm about it. Go ahead, bud.
4: Marianne, it just, again, like we said, the food doesn't always have to be outstanding. But
0: no.
4: The company, the surrounding, the aesthetic. But I will say, the soft shell crab was A+. So I don't know if they still have them, but you may want to call.
0: They have them. You know, like it goes on for a while. So
4: yep, fantastic.
0: They have the little Buster crab. The little Buster crab app that they have is divine. It's two little fried Buster crabs with some shrimp remoulade over lettuce. Delish. Try that the next time you go. I got to get a soft shell crab. I almost got one today at Brennan. What?
4: Really quick, Delacro, what did you get?
0: Well, I haven't gotten to that yet, Darren. You'll have to keep listening. I'm going to go at the news in just a minute, and then I'm going to finish Brennan's. I'm talking about Delacro.
4: Okay.
0: And I want to talk about a little place on the North Shore that I wanted to talk about. So a lot of eating, not as much as you, but a lot of eating over the week.
4: Well, I'll talk to you later in the week.
0: Yes. Delacro has new items that surprised me, and I had to get one just because it's so classic, and I was really intrigued by it. So I went with a friend who got a salad with grilled chicken, and I went, "Are you out of your mind? You're at Delacro, you're going to get that?" She said, "Well, that's really all I eat." And I thought, "Oh, that's just too bad. That is just too bad." Anyway, we'll talk some more about Delacro and all the other eating that took place over the last couple of days in my life. And I so appreciate you sharing yours, Darren. I love your... I always say how much I swoon whenever you're talking about the food you ate. I just really am in a trance. I mean that. I'm not joking. All right. On that note, the only thing I like more, Darren, when you call, I love your personal stories going to your aunt. But I also love the accounts of your gift cards. Those are special reports that I like in particular. But I love them all. I love them all. Anyway, all right, Darren. Always appreciate
4: it. Have a good one.
0: Thank you.
4: Talk soon.
0: All right, bye-bye. We are heading toward the news from Louisiana Radio Network. We will be back to talk some
5: Louisiana
0: more about
5: Radio
0: all
5: Network
0: kinds
5: News.
0: Of-
5: I'm Case Kieschnick. Today is day one of hurricane season. GOSEP says it's ready, and it wants you to be too. Andrew Greenstein reports.
6: Mike Steele with GhostUp says if you don't have your emergency kit put together for this hurricane season, now would be a very good time to get on the ball.
7: The closer we get to an actual event, it may be a little hectic to try and get some of these steps done.
6: You can go to GhostUp's Get a Game Plan website or app for some very helpful tips on what to look for in building your emergency kit. Steele says one rule of thumb that should be easy to remember is the first 72 is on you.
7: We recommend having at least 3 days worth of supplies for each family member in your household.
6: I'm Andrew Greenstein.
5: Registration opened today for another round of Fortified Roof Grants. 3,000 individuals within a 130-mile-per-hour wind zone will be selected to receive a $10,000 grant. 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
9: I was Trump's deputy chief of staff.
8: 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Fleming was never Trump's deputy chief of staff. Trump never appointed Fleming deputy chief of staff. And Fleming never held the title deputy chief of staff. 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John Fleming. 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Lied and voted for carbon capture. 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Fleming lied and teamed up with Dr. Fauci and Mike Pence. John Fleming is a fraud. 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
2: I'll take Manhattan, the Bronx, and Staten Island, too.
0: Alrighty, 556-9696 is the number. I'd love to hear where you ate over the weekend. I am going to continue in the report that I had about going to Brennan's today in the midst of the chasing of the tall ships. So we had this interesting communication, the waiter and I, and I wound up having both eggs hussard and eggs sardou and some Brabant potatoes, which were pretty underwhelming. They were, I like Brabant potatoes. Okay. I'm trying to think of any that I really, really, really like. I do like the ones at Galatoire's. I don't like that they have a garlic butter on them, but they're fine. They have a lot of garlic in the garlic butter. I love garlic, I do, but I'm not a garlic butter, excessive garlic person. Like I said, there are certain places where I think it's wonderful, like, you know, in Alio Olio or something, but not as a buttery drizzle on potatoes. So, but these were nice. And then I had a biscuit, which was okay, was fine. It was kind of a combination cut slash drop biscuit. But it was okay. I had some really nice blueberry jam with it. And I wanted, I really didn't want bacon, but I didn't get it. I also thought about getting the house-made sausage, because I don't really know if it's house-made at Brennan's or if it's a commissary product. I think the commissary does incredible sausage, but I think they only do it for Dickie Brennan. But anyway, I didn't get that. And then I wound up getting a bill for $158, which kind of shocked me. I looked it over, and, you know, there were egg sardine, chimichurri, coffee, cream spinach, and all these things I didn't get. I said, you know, this is not my bill. So I sent it back, and I got my bill. That is the second time in a week that I've been delivered as a solo diner a breakfast bill over $100. And I'm thinking, I kind of feel like if you're the waiter, you should maybe take a note of that. Like, I'm one person, and while I do order a respectable amount, it's not three entrees, you know? So anyway, so that made me think that maybe I did say sartu and not sorry, but that's okay. I got to try both of those dishes. I have to say, I wasn't crazy about the sardou at all, but I did like the sardou. Sardou had some enormously large artichoke hearts. I've never seen artichoke hearts that big. And I love artichoke hearts, but they were huge walls of things. And green spinach pretty good. That was Brennan's. I was impressed with my neighbor's reaction to their meal and very happy about that, because Brennan's is a very famous place. And it is New Orleans. And so if a person is in New Orleans, this is the kind of place that I would go if I was visiting some place and they had a really famous restaurant. I would absolutely be at that restaurant. So I'm glad that the tourists that are flocking to Brennan's are getting a meal that pleases them. I'm being extra picky because that's A, the way I am, and B, I know the history and have a reference of comparison. But they were extremely entertained. The entire room was extremely entertained by the waiter, who was charming, and the epitome of what you would expect a New Orleans waiter to be. And so it was something that I would say was not really a meal for me, but it was absolutely a meal for the other people in the room, all of whom were absolutely tickled, and that makes me happy. 556-9696 is the number. That is breakfast today at Brennan's. And I'm glad that I did go back, because the last time I went, I was thinking that I probably wouldn't for a while. But it just worked out that I could go experience Brennan's breakfast. And I was just looking around that room. It's an absolutely delightfully whimsical room. I'm talking about the one in the front, which is where the bathrooms used to be in the old Brennan's. And it's a delightful place to be. And I was thinking that for a person who is visiting to be in that room, to have a waiter like that who just, you know, had the entire room in his, in awe, it was like I was watching people have a real, quote, New Orleans experience. And I was delighted by that, because we have a reputation for having that kind of hospitality. The food was fine. The food was absolutely fine. It was not what I remember, but I'm the only one there that had a friend of mine. And that's it. That's a wrap on Brennan's. yesterday, I went with a friend from grade school. We went to an impromptu reunion of my grade school. I went to St. Lawrence out in Kenner. And my siblings and I had wonderful experiences at St. Lawrence. And so it is easy for me to jump on an invitation to gather with other St. Lawrence alums and, you know, just hang out. So Our Lady of Divine Providence out there in Kenner is under construction. So St. Lawrence, which closed about, probably at least 10 years ago, I think more than that, and became sort of an outreach center to Hispanics for the archdiocese. So it's no longer technically a parish, but they do have a church. And so they're doing Mass for the people from Our Lady of Divine Providence right now. And so two people that were, they're married and are St. Lawrence alums, decided, you know what, we should gather people for Mass and a little reception after. So this kind of like popped up on Facebook, which I don't do, but I got some texts from people who do Facebook, and I thought, no, that's great, let's do it. So one of them contacted me about going to lunch after, and we've been talking about going to lunch anyway, so it was great. So while I was at Chemin à la Mer, I was concerned about the ships. This was Wednesday. The ships were supposed to come in on Wednesday. And only one came in. And I was glad that I was there to see that one. But I thought, well, you know what? I really do want to see all of these. So I'm going to make a reservation at Delacroix for, because Chemin, it was a little too far. So I'm going to make a reservation at Delacroix to see the others. And so when I went to make the reservation, the only thing they had was 2:30. And I grabbed it because Delacroix is a hot spot. So we left the reunion earlier than I expected, and we went into town. And so while I was in the car, I got a calendar notification. I don't know how to do calendar, so I was surprised to get the calendar notification, but it came from the restaurant, and it was them advising me to put my do not disturb on my phone from 12 to 1:30. And I thought I made it for 2:30, but I hope I made it for 12:30 because I wasn't looking with glasses. And I said, I was excited because we were going to make it for 12:30. So we got there, and I'm sure that they were highly doubtful of my calendar story because they don't know what a complete idiot I am on the computer, and you know, but it was odd. I got this from the restaurant, so I don't know why it was like that, but I showed them the calendar thing, and it was like, okay, we will fit you in when we can. But that was not the easiest thing in the world because that place is a madhouse, and outside I think they were having some, they had a band, and I think they were having a seafood cook-off or something. And so it was even crazier than normal. So we got in eventually, but that was really like, I don't know, like an hour and a half after we got on the wait list. But I will talk some more about lunch at Delacroix yesterday. I had some things I had not seen on the menu before. But we will take a break and be back with more of the food show after this.
1: The Crescent City Steakhouse has been a favorite since the first time I discovered it on Mardi Gras Day. This old-fashioned steakhouse hasn't changed much since it opened in 1934. I love the steaks. Here is prime beef, dry-aged in-house, a great T-bone or porterhouse steak. 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Crescent City Steakhouse, 1001 North Broad, 821-3271.
2: I get misty just holding your hand.
0: All righty, 556-9696 is the number. It'd be great if you called and told me where you have been eating. As I said, I have done quite a bit of eating my own self. And actually an unusual amount of eating for the weekend. But I would love to hear where you have been eating, because that's what we do. We trade stories about eating on the Faith Show, hence the name. So, let's see. Yesterday, we got there, like I said, and they took us, I guess, about an hour after I was expecting. I wasn't sure if I'd made the reservation for 12:30, but unfortunately, I did. Not, I mean, 2:30. So they had crawfish bisque. They had a much, I won't say a much bigger menu than they had the last time I was there, but they did have new things on the menu. And I was excited about that because, well, I wish that I had Delacroix closer. As much as I love Feliciana, and I do love Feliciana, I would trade Delacroix for Feliciana. But, you know, I think part of the appeal of Delacroix is its location. It's literally steps from the river. And I do think that adds to its appeal. So one of the things, there were a couple of things that were interesting. One was a wild catfish and grits. Well, while we're sitting there talking, and there are just like trays of food going by, piles of French fries, big, tall sandwiches, plates of all kinds of stuff. I mean, it was really like torture. And so when it came time for us to order, I mean, I'd already been there several times. She had stated from the beginning she's getting a salad with grilled chicken. Total waste. But anyway, so we were ready to order, and I got the crawfish bisque, which I had not had there, and I didn't know they had crawfish bisque. Maybe they did, maybe they didn't, but I don't know that they had. I got the duck gumbo the last time I was there, and to me that is the best gumbo out there right now. And it's, I think it's Billy's gumbo on the only

problem with the gumbo there is that they have a deviled egg sitting in it, which is not really all that exciting to me. And it might be potato salad, which I've decided I kind of like. I thought it sounded really weird, but I kind of like it. It's good potato salad, and it's just overall really, really good. So the crawfish bisque was Tom's kind of crawfish bisque. Tom has always said, or had always said, that there is no reason to stuff crawfish heads for crawfish bisque. And I think he's 100% correct about that. The crawfish boulettes that he was pretty adamant about were very good. As a matter of fact, I think they were better than the ones I had yesterday.

0: Hi, I'm Pat Swilling. One of the things I love about Louisiana is its beautiful natural landscapes and its unique sceneries. Let's preserve it. Please don't trash Louisiana with propane cylinders that are no longer certified. Bring these cylinders to your propane dealer so that they may dispose of them safely. Be a saint, and let's keep Louisiana beautiful.
1: This safety message is brought to you by the Louisiana Liquefied Petroleum Gas Commission and the Louisiana Propane Industry.
2: Hear me now?
3: Yes.
2: Okay. All right. So the crawfish boulette Mom used to make and the ones that I made, we have used them as appetizers. And it was, they're really good as little appetizers with like a remoulade sauce for dipping. But he always recommended them in lieu of stuffing, messy, messy stuffing of crawfish heads and the unstuffing of crawfish heads. It's not only the people who are producing the crawfish bisque, but the people who are eating it who get messy with crawfish bisque stuffed heads. Although I know that there are the purists who insist that crawfish bisque must have heads stuffed. And so, okay, that's fine. But if you are not a purist and would just like to eat some crawfish bisque, the crawfish boulettes are fine. This was not a great, a great version of crawfish bisque. I was a little bit surprised, actually. It was a little light on the consistency. I feel like a bisque should always be thick, not, you know, tomato sauce thick, but thicker than a brothy kind of thing. I feel like this was kind of brothy. It was good. I mean, it wasn't, it's kind of one of those things like, you know, is there such a thing ever as fill in the blank? I mean, I guess there could be, but generally speaking, I have not run into it. So there's no such thing as a really bad crawfish bisque. It's not, this wasn't even close to being bad. It was good. It was fine, but it was certainly not among the best that I've had. And I got the Leidenheimer loaf, which is like a bread service for $3. And so it was a smaller version of a Leidenheimer French bread loaf with some really salty butter, like butter that had large salt crystals in it. I find that really unpleasant, but anyway. So the first course was not thrilling. It wasn't, you know, oh, I wouldn't get this again. I would get it again, but I wouldn't get it again high on the list. And it's like, the next course I will get again. And it kind of makes me mad because it's not the thing that you should be getting at a place like Delacroix, but it was good. I kept reading the menu and I saw, I don't know if they called it Grandma's Daube and Cavatelli, but it was Daube. And I'm always beholden to getting Daube and spaghetti is the classic dish. Whenever I see it, Darren was talking about

0: fries or any one of those wild caught catfish and grits. I mean, there was a lot of stuff that you would get at a fish camp, which is supposedly what it's modeled after. Although, like I said, I want to see a fish camp that looks that good. But I wanted those things, but I got the dobe anyway, and it was great. I loved it. It was, I see a lot of dobe. I don't want to say a lot of dobe. I don't see a lot of dobe, but I see a lot of dobe that isn't made with the kind of beef that is traditional, which I believe is chuck or something cheapish, you know? I mean, I know there's no such thing as cheap beef anymore, but this was that. It was really the traditional kind of dobe beef, like your grandma would make. Now, they had to jazz it up because this is 2026 and it is a BRG restaurant. And it's hip and glamorous, and they didn't want to do dobe and spaghetti, so they did cavatelli. I think it could be house made too. I mean, I think they really kind of do everything but house cut fries. But anyway, they did look good, the fries yesterday. But it was good. It was a lot, actually, a big pile of dobe and cavatelli, and it was not drenched in sauce, which I admit as a Rube, I really do like, but it was more the Italian pomodoro style of just tossing the pasta in sauce. It was good. I really liked it. That is it. That is all we had. My friend was not interested in eating anything more than a big salad, and so we didn't go crazy. And we were, like I said, there on a purpose, with a purpose. So we went out to the tall ships while we were waiting for our table. And her salad, I mean, there isn't a lot to say, although I will say this. It was a little gem lettuce salad, which to me is the creme de la creme. I mean, the only thing I would prefer to eat over little gem is fluffy bib lettuce, or butter lettuce, or mosh, which you never see. But this little gem development of the last like 2 years to me is the ultimate of salad. And she didn't like it. She thought it was too coarse and too much to chew on. And I thought, oh man, if you don't like a little gem lettuce, then I can't help you. But the chicken was beautiful. I mean, it was perfectly done. It was, crusty on the outside. It was sweet spot on the inside. It was $27 for a salad, which, I hate to say is getting to be the going rate. But I told her not to get the seafood salad, which is enormous, incredibly expensive and unnecessarily large. So anyway, that was lunch at Delacro. I will look forward to going back there and having some of the things that we didn't eat. We had been gone for so long, we were ready to go back to the North Shore, so we didn't extend it beyond just, I mean, I was the only one that had an app. Anyway, that was Delacro, I won't say second favorite restaurant because it's kind of my favorite, but Feliciana is close and Delacro is not. And they're two different styles. I mean, Feliciana is essentially French and a much more limited menu. Whereas Delacro is New Orleans food of the highest order. And I do like New Orleans food. I really, really do. Anyway, 5569696 is also a stunningly beautiful place. Totally different vibe than Feliciana. This is modeled after a fish camp. Having never been to a fish camp, I have serious doubts about that. But all I can say is if it really is like a fish camp, I'm really sorry that I have gotten to be my age without ever having gone to a fish camp, because I could move into Delacroix tomorrow and be very happy about that. Got great views also. It was a totally ridiculously happening place yesterday with all of the uniformed shipmates and all the people looking at them and their ships. And it was just a really great end of the spring, beginning of the summer, New Orleans kind of day at the river. So I have to say, I've spent more time at the river in the last week than I have in the last, I've spent more time at the river in the last 5 days than I have in the last 5 years. And I've enjoyed it, but it's not something that I would do, certainly not in this heat. It was pretty brutal heat out there. So hot that I spent $10 on an iced tea at the Chandelier Bar at the Four Seasons today just to cool down with the air conditioning and quench my thirst. I had no idea it was going to be a $10 iced tea. If I'd known that, I would have gotten some non-alcoholic fruity thing for the same price. All right, that is it for the show for this first hour. We will be back with more on the other side of the news. Coming up now from Town Hall, I'm Mary Ann Fitzmaurice. This is The Food Show on WGSO New Orleans. Stay with us for more. Talk about food and coffee, will you? That's what we do.
1: News this hour from Town Hall. I'm John Scott. U.S. has bombed Iranian military sites, and Kuwait is hit by drone and missile fire.
2: The United States has targeted new sites in Iran, and meanwhile, Tehran has attacked Kuwait. This is just the latest in back-and-forth violence that's threatening the ceasefire in the Iran war as negotiations between these two countries continue but remain challenged by these ongoing hostilities. The Americans say they targeted drone launch sites as well as radar facilities in Iran after Iran shot down an American drone over the weekend and did other hostile acts. Now, Iran's paramilitary Revolutionary Guard said that it launched an attack in retaliation that appears to have been a ballistic missile launch targeting Kuwait.
1: Correspondent John Gambrell. Meanwhile, Israel's prime minister ordering attacks on the southern suburbs of Lebanon's capital, Beirut, as its conflict with the Iran-backed armed group Hezbollah escalates. The mayor of Newark, New Jersey, imposing a 9 p.m. to 6 a.m. curfew for a half-mile radius around a federal ICE facility in an attempt to prevent further unrest, as multiple arrests have been made after violent protesters assaulted officers. We have the story from correspondent Laura Winters.
3: The New Jersey Governor Mickey Sherrill is a Democrat who openly supports sanctuary cities. She's now blaming outside agitators for the chaos outside the Delaney Hall ICE detention facility in Newark, where criminal illegal aliens are being held.
4: I will ensure public safety, and I refuse to give ICE an excuse to surge into our communities. That would make the situation more dangerous and put more New Jerseyans at risk.
3: Laura Winters reporting.
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1: In health news, there's a pill for some patients with advanced pancreatic cancer. This new medication has some encouraging possibilities. Correspondent Donna Warder has this update.
6: A new study has found that a pill called Darixonrasib is helping people with advanced pancreatic cancer live longer. Researchers at the University of California, Los Angeles, say the drug blocks a mutated protein that fuels tumor growth in more than 90% of pancreatic cancer cases. Dr. Zev Weinberg, who led the study, says the daily pills nearly double survival time, a median of 13.2 months. And with fewer side effects compared to additional chemotherapy. The findings are in the New England Journal of Medicine and were presented Sunday at the American Society for Clinical Oncology meeting in Chicago. I'm Donna Warder.
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7: Any storms about coming to an end. We'll have a muggy, warm start again in the morning tomorrow. But tomorrow also will have an enhanced chance of an afternoon storm into tomorrow night, as there'll be a frontal boundary we'll be watching. Scattered activity tomorrow 90-ish, then lower to middle 80s. Wednesday, Thursday, and Friday, each afternoon we'll have a chance of scattered afternoon thunderstorms with showers. Morning lows of 70s, each day's high temperatures of lower 80s to the middle 80s. Wednesday, Thursday, and Friday. Ralph Sanji, WGSO. Murphy's Mandeville Gun and Knife Show, with over 250 tables, knives, guns, and ammo. 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

0: back with hour number two of the food show. I'd love it if you called and talked about food. It is what we do here. I've been doing it myself for the last hour. And Darren joined me. You heard Darren. It's not that hard. Just call 556-9696 is the number. I am sure that you have been someplace to eat, and we would like to hear about it. I have been in the last few days to a lot of restaurants eating a lot of food, and I have one more to even report because it was a lot of eating over the weekend. Well, of course, in addition to our usual, which is now the Hammond Coretta, which is far superior than the all the others, really. It's really impressive. It's ordinary Mexican food, but it's better done than the other places that we are used to. 556-9696 is the number. So I went on, Saturday night, I was wanting a softshell crab. So I started looking. I was not going across the lake because I had been across the lake. I was going across the lake in pursuit of tall ships. So I was not making the trip. And so I went to look at the Siler Bar, which is a place in downtown Covington, part of a bar called the Tap Room. And Siler Bar is a more upscale place, very small, and a nice place. And I looked at their menu, and it was really a good-looking menu, including a soft-shell crab, which I got very excited about, until I looked a little bit further and realized that it said that they were closed for a actually, I called up about it, and that's when I found out they were closed for a private party that night. So I thought, oh man. And I just passed the Folsom restaurant, Rue 25, which is a really cute place. It has had good chefs in there. So I knew that they had a happy hour, and I knew that it would be good. So I looked at the menu, and I don't think there was a soft shell crab, or I might have gotten it, but I did get some small plates. So I ordered some fried oysters, which came with a jalapeno tartar sauce, which was really good. And I got a crawfish and artichoke dip. I wanted to get a pear and gorgonzola salad that somehow or another was baked in phyllo. I was really curious about that. But the menu online is only a sample menu. So they didn't have the pear and gorgonzola Saturday night, which was fine because there were so many things on that menu that it would have been easy for me to have three meals there, and I just couldn't eat that much. So I will go back and get some more, but I did get the crawfish and artichoke dip. And the entree that I got was a flat iron steak with cauliflower gratin. And Rue 25, if my memory served me correctly, and it did, has wonderful house-cut fries. And so I asked if they were still doing it, and they said yes. And so I got an order of duck fat fries. And I picked it up and brought it to my daughter's house, and we had dinner. And I got the... I ate the oysters on the way home because fried anything does not age well in a takeout situation. Okay, let's talk to AWG. Thank you. Come on in.
1: Hello there.
0: Hi.
1: I have a solution for you. Not that I have personally experienced it, but my daughter has stated such, that if you do have, like, fried seafood or chicken or even French fries, if you put them in, and I don't have one of these, I guess, what are they
0: called? Fryers?
1: Air fryers,
0: yeah. Uh-huh.
1: Yeah, she said it works out quite well, and it kind of brings it back to life.
0: Yeah, yeah. Okay.
1: So
0: that's not what you called, though, right? Because you would have been, I guess you were listening when I was talking while you were waiting to call, but I assume you called for something else, right? Or did you?
1: Yes. I was going to say no, but yes, of course. So do you speak Spanish?
0: I did today. I said adios when they left. No, I don't.
1: Oh, me neither. So we were driving down Magazine Street yesterday evening, and there was a place, it's now a vacant lot with some construction on it, and it seemed to me that it was the location of a Mexican restaurant, but before that, I want to say it was a French Creole restaurant. It was on the lakeside of Magazine Street. And I know I'm not giving you much info, but after this French cuisine, Creole cuisine place closed, which was very popular in its day, it then became a Mexican restaurant, and I want to say the name of it was El Arroyo or something like that. Does that ring a bell to you? I know if Tom were here, he would probably know it. I mean, I'd be surprised if he would not have known it. Does that ring a bell to you at all?
0: Well, tell me what the cross street is on Magazine, because I'm totally, like, if you don't know the name of either of the two restaurants that were there, what area are we talking?
1: I cannot tell you. We drove the whole length of Magazine Street.
0: Oh.
1: So, I couldn't tell you. I just saw it, and it was further up. I tell you, yeah, around where, you know, where that New Orleans Art Academy, somewhere, I'm going to say within six blocks of that place on the downtown side, if memory serves me correctly.
0: I was about to say, I feel like that's probably Louisiana, or I don't know. I mean, I don't hang out in that area at all. So what is the question? Is the question you want to know what the old restaurants were, or you want to tell us about a new one, or what? Why did you ask me if I speak Spanish?
1: I wanted to know what the two of them were.
0: Okay.
1: And I thought one of them was called El Arroyo or something like that. And I remember asking, what does that mean? And they said the ditch. But I just Googled the ditch from English to Spanish, and that was not the word.
0: And arroyo is like a canyon. It's a...
1: Okay. Yeah. All right. Well, there you go. All right.
0: Yeah. I mean, I only know that from Pasadena. So, go ahead. What?
1: There was a restaurant there at that location, and I'm thinking that's the location, and that's what it was called, El Arroyo. Mm-hmm. So maybe I could probably Google that and figure it out. But anyhow, the reason we were on Magazine was we went to a place called Vintage.
0: Yes. Uh-huh. Yes.
1: Do you like it?
0: No.
1: Okay.
0: In a word, no. It's not my scene, okay? I am not a vintage person. And if the vibe is vintage, it's I won't say it's always a no-go, but it's not, like, there was a vintage aspect to Charles and Julia the other day when I went there for happy hour. It had a vintage vibe, but that didn't mean the sofas were beaten up or anything like that. It just, you know, kind of, there's kind of glamorous vintage, and then there's, like, you know, vintage.
1: Yeah.
0: That's not my thing.
1: And vintage. Yeah, and vintage is, vintage.
0: Yep.
1: I kind of liked it. It's kind of a...
0: It's very popular. I am an anomaly in that opinion.
1: Gosh.
0: Yeah.
1: It was very popular.
0: Yeah.
1: I mean, there were people just coming and going.
0: Uh-huh.
1: And I believe there's a patio in the back. I didn't walk back there. Mm-hmm. And I've been in there a couple of times. It's been a while, but my wife and daughter go there. Mm-hmm. I don't want to say all the time, but they go there more than what I have. But mm-hmm. I thought it was actually pretty good. We ordered three things. We ordered a charcuterie plate, which I thought was very good.
0: Mm-hmm.
1: It had four different types of deli meats, and then it had, I think it was maybe like an apricot preserve, and then some sliced almonds, and then three different cheeses. I thought it was very good.
0: Mm-hmm.
1: And then we also ordered a side of an appetizer version of their meatballs, and you got four nice meatballs and a really yummy, delicious red gravy.
0: Mm-hmm.
1: And I hate sweet. It was not sweet. It was mm-hmm. it was beautiful.
0: It's
1: delicious.
0: Yeah, it's very popular. It really is. So
1: yeah, I was just surprised how many people were in there, and it was a hipster.
0: Yes, that's what it is too. Yep. Uh huh.
1: And then you had families in there. A lady mm-hmm. walked in with her two girls, and then another couple walked in there with their two children, and
0: mm-hmm.
1: and then you got all these other people all tatted up walking in and out. I mean, it was just a very eclectic, different crowd.
0: Uh-huh.
1: And you know,
0: well, as you've probably ascertained from listening to me, that's not my scene. So it could be
1: right.
0: really great food, but I would rather go someplace that's really great food that doesn't have that vibe to it. That's just me. Okay, we all are entitled to our proclivities. So, anyway,
1: right?
0: But no, I will not.
1: Yep.
0: I will not dismiss the food, or question the choices of the people who go there. It's just not my thing.
1: I will say this. Now, I didn't drink yesterday, but my wife and daughter got something. I don't even know what the heck they got, but the cocktails were absolutely spectacular. They were delicious.
0: Another thing that I don't do. So there's no, you know, there's no reason for me to go there. I don't do cocktails either. So, but but that leaves a seat for you.
1: That's right.
0: You know.
1: Yep. Hey, yeah. that's kind of a good thing for you, as much as you eat out, because what I've figured out is the liquor can be sometimes more than the cost of the food.
0: You must not have heard me, AWG, when I've said this a million times on the show. Thank you, thank you, thank you to all of you people who drink for keeping my bill down. That is absolutely why cocktail menus are put before you before a food menu. That's why.
1: It helps them survive.
0: Yeah, it is. It absolutely has kept the restaurant business afloat over these difficult years. And I just am so curious as to what happens next, because alcohol consumption is way down. And I'm trying to figure out why that is, because it doesn't actually comport too well, because cocktails are a young person thing, it seems, but then we're told that they're not drinking. But they're the ones who, in all of these places, like Vintage, for example, where the cocktails are front and center. I don't get it, but we need to find out more about that. Anyway.
1: Yep.
0: All right.
1: All right. Well, thanks a lot.
0: I always appreciate your call. Thanks. Take care.
1: All right.
0: Bye-bye.
1: See you.
0: All right.
1: Bye.
0: Now, wait, did you say something else, AWG? No. Okay. The sauce that came with those oysters that I mentioned, we haven't gotten into a full report on Rue 25 yet, was a jalapeno tartar sauce. Now, tartar sauce is made with mayonnaise. And it is kind of everywhere in New Orleans. I had, there was a dressing that my friend had at Delacroix. And it is in dressings. It's on the poor boys around town. It's on the sandwiches. My mom used blue plate mayonnaise for Creole tomato sandwiches. Two slices of white bread, blue plate on each slice, and then a slice of Creole tomato in the center. So many things are used. Blue plate mayonnaise is used in so many things, in the deviled eggs. I know that blue plate mayonnaise was front and center on the table at Delacroix yesterday, because that's where it ought to be everywhere. Blue plate mayonnaise is our mayonnaise, been around since 1927. Generations of New Orleanians grew up loving blue plate mayonnaise. My mom dipped her fries in it. That was her aioli, or as most people say, aioli. Tom used it for his white shrimp remoulade. I use it for my pimento cheese to make it more spreadable. Blue plate mayonnaise is made simply with oil, vinegar, and egg yolks, but only the egg yolks. That's the European way, and that makes it more spreadable, more delicious, creamier. It's absolutely a wonderful thing. Blue plate mayonnaise is the official mayo of the New Orleans Saints and the LSU Tigers. It's our mayo. They've won taste tests for that simple recipe and the nickname, the good stuff. It's blue plate mayonnaise, our mayonnaise, since 1927. It's the good stuff. And we'll be back with more of the food show after this.
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3: When you're awake, the things you think come from the dreams you dream. Thought has wings, and lots of things are seldom what they seem.
0: Alrighty, I forgot to mention that Blue Plate Mayonnaise has their own tartar sauce and a spicy mayo that you can find where you find Blue Plate Mayonnaise, which is all over town. 556-9696 is the number. So this jalapeno tartar sauce was divine. And I didn't get to the oysters fast enough. They had kind of wilted by the time I opened them and started dipping them into that jalapeno tartar sauce. They were nice size oysters. They were fine in every other regard. That was my fault for taking them out, but they were, yeah, they were good enough for sure. The fries, I just am cuckoo about the fries at Rue 25. They are the perfect example of what a house cut fry should be. Just fantastically good. And they did have garlic on them, but just like a little bit. And they were fried in duck fat, which really, I think, not only, I would say it doesn't have a flavor necessarily, but it makes the fries, I think, crispier. I think it has a chemical reaction that is far superior to basic oil, which we shouldn't be eating anyway. So I feel guilty when I get house cut fries. Those are the only kind of fries I get. I feel guilty when I get those, knowing that they're not good for me if they are fried in oil, but that guilt goes right out the window if they're fried in duck fat or beef tallow. The crawfish and artichoke dip was just decadent. It really was. I Instagrammed this picture. We had a newsletter that came out this morning, actually. And this was in there. So the pictures are there. But there is one picture on Instagram at the New Orleans menu of this divine dip, which was so fattening to even look at. You could see the oil from the cheese and the cream that, you know, kind of puddles up. And I, you know, dipped a little napkin in there and mopped that up. But it was loaded with crawfish and with artichoke and just so Parmesan cheesy that it was the kind of richness that you actually could feel a little sick if you ate the whole thing yourself. I want to be clear that I did not, but you could. I mean, I would want to because it was yummy. And it said on the menu that it was served with baguette. So I had a picture of a piece of baguette, like, you know, a toasted baguette that you pulled apart. But this was actually little thin crostini, sliced in that diagonal way that makes them really long. And they were toasted just right. And it was, oh gosh, really good. Really, really good. Didn't think so highly of the flat iron steak entree. It was fine. It was fine. It was tender. It had grilled onions on it, which, And it was served with a cauliflower gratin that I thought was pretty much a great example of what a cauliflower gratin circa 2026 should be. My sister makes creamed cauliflower, and that is different than a cauliflower gratin circa 2026. Hers is overloaded with bechamel sauce, and it's an old fashioned dish. This was nice, sweet spot, kind of two largish pieces of cauliflower, but a lot of cheese, and the cheese was crusty on top and a nice, really appealing look to it and not overly sauced. It was good. It was quite good. So the only thing I was not thrilled with, and it was okay, it was fine, was the steak. And I look forward to going back there because it's one of those menus that is so appealing, you just kind of can't decide what you're going to get. And then you just have to tell yourself you're going back soon to get some more. And that is a promise I made to myself. I will do it before long. It's a little bit out of the way for me. I don't ever really go north to Folsom, but my orbit here is, I won't say small, it's large enough, but we just eat out so much that, you know, I can't support my habit. I have to reach out sometimes. And I just happened to be passing that place and it reminded me that it was there. It is utterly charming, tiny little place, like so tiny. But there's a substantial amount of seats stuffed into there in varying sizes, but the two tops line the walls, and it's a great place for a date, I think. Very dark, very intimate, good bar scene. Really, really good place. Really like this place. And I'm glad that I remembered that it was there. I'm going to have to go to the Siler Bar and get my soft shell. To me, on the North Shore, the primo soft shell crab place is Cafe Lynn in Mandeville. But I'm open for, you know, I'm open for others. So especially when it's soft shell crab season, I'm just so delighted when it's soft shell crab season. All right, we are heading toward the news from Louisiana Radio Network. It is 3:30. Stay with us for more of the Food Show after this.
4: Louisiana Radio Network, I'm Jeff Palermo. Today is the final day of the legislative session, and this session will be remembered for the congressional map that will give Republicans another seat in the U.S. House, and Louisiana will likely have five Republicans in their House delegation. to one Democrat instead of the current 4-2 split. Melinda DeLotte with the Public Affairs Research Council says now that the map has been signed into law, the next step will likely once again be the courts.
5: Everyone on both sides of the debate is very confident there will be another round of litigation over whether or not this map stands.
4: Governor Jeff Landry has allowed a bill to become law without his signature that prohibits ceremonial balloon releases. Lieutenant Governor Billy Nungesser supported the legislation and says balloons can cause a multitude of problems.
6: Many of the balloons have had power outages. They end up in streams. It's been responsible for flooding in areas where it's clogged up waterways or drains.
4: I'm Jeff Palermo, Louisiana Radio Network.

0: Bluebell doesn't fudge on deliciousness. Our new black raspberry fudge ice cream in pints and half gallons combines black raspberry flavored ice cream with dark chocolate flavored chunks and a chocolate fudge swirl. 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Taste the truth.
1: Blue.

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1: When you're awake, the things you think come from the dreams you dream. Thought has wings, and lots of things are never what they seem.
2: Alrighty, 556-9696 is the number. I'd love to hear from you if you have something to say about anything. I was thinking about Greg when I was talking about dough because he is very particular about his Sicilian dishes. And I'm trying to remember what he said. It was a particular kind of meat. It was, I want to say calf, I think is what he said. I think he said calf. And I don't know what that looks like because it's an old-fashioned thing, and it's been a while since those things have been around. But this dough that I had at Delacroix was, veal and calf are the same, right? There's baby veal, baby white veal. But veal is young. Yeah. 556-9696 is the number. That's why I don't eat it. All right. It is National Snowball Day for those people who like snowballs. It is officially summer. I mean, I don't know. I think that to me, it's officially summer. The summer solstice isn't until the 21st or 22nd, but, for all intents and purposes, I think of today as the beginning of summer. It's also the beginning of hurricane season. Tom would be noting that. And now I'm noting that because the only thing more terrifying than taking care of someone as I did is doing that when a hurricane is looming. It's just terrifying. I've never thought about hurricanes my entire life, but I do now. I do now. I note them. Anyway, it is National Snowball Day. It is the beginning of summer. I think about summer as a time to get finger sandwiches and go to the beach. And I was writing about this for the newsletter, that it's a great time for dining out, actually, because these are good things that are coming up. Restaurant week, culinary, etc. All right. If you want to talk about snowballs, though, I would certainly listen to it. I know that Tom was a very big snowball person, and he wrote a pretty big dissertation on snowballs in the Almanac. So he says it was declared some years ago by the National Snowball Museum on the corner of Chapazine and Magatulas uptown. He used to love to say that sort of thing. The National Snowball Museum had a little trouble gaining traction in the rest of the country, where we call a snowball, it is called a snow cone. Not nearly as fine. There's a lot to be said about snowballs, which Tom, like I said, would love to talk about. Kirk, come on in.
3: Oh, Happy New Year, Marianne.
2: Thank you. You too.
3: Yes, it is. So far, so good.
2: Good.
3: Well, I was calling about something else, but I'm curious, how could there be a National Snowball Day when everywhere else calls it a snow cone?
2: Well, I'm just reading from Tom's Almanac. You would have to ask him, but we can't do that. So,
3: well, we can ask.
2: Okay. You know, Tom would do these days. You know, it's an interesting question because it really shouldn't be National Snowball Day. Because usually if there isn't something that he approves of or approved of in the national or before, Tom was doing these almanacs before there was a day for everything. So when there wasn't a day allocated to some food, he would not make it national whatever, but he would just make it whatever he wanted it to be. So I don't know if that's it or not. I haven't looked at it enough. We're 20 minutes before the end of the show and I'm just getting to the almanac. That's a good thing. Anyway, come on in and let's talk about whatever it was that you were calling about, unless that was it.
3: I don't have an answer, but I appreciate the, I'm curious about the question of why folks aren't drinking as much. I know in my personal position, I don't drink like I used to because I don't drink like I used to.
2: No, it is something having to do with, you know, I've said this before on the show. And it's true. It may not sound appealing to hear, but, you know, facts are facts. The generation of millennials, which is the first generation that grew up with this phone in hand, you know?
3: Yes.
2: Uh-huh. Everything is different. It used to be where generations, you know, the expression, these kids today, was just something that was said, but it didn't mean then what it does now. And what it means now is that everything is different. Everything is different. Yes. And so, you know, you don't have to think too long and hard, and it would be for another show as to how it's different all across the board. But dining wise, look how it has changed the culinary scene in a place as traditional and provincial as New Orleans, because millennials on down prefer ethnic food. And that has really, really shifted dynamics in New Orleans culinary culture. And so that is also true of their thoughts about alcohol. They do not drink alcohol in anywhere near the numbers that previous generations have. I have been told that they prefer THC?
3: There are beverages. I have friends who are by no means millennials that like their THC seltzers. And it's kind of the one I had was sort of a bad tasting Fresca, if that's not redundant.
2: Well, I'm not a drinker of anything, so I can't really speak to that. But I do, you know, I'm glad you reminded me. I do want to get someone on to talk about that. It's a huge thing. There are companies that have paused production on their spirits because of this new trend. I don't know how it all turns out. I am very curious. I'm very curious. Anyway.
3: So they're not drinking at all, much less at restaurants.
2: Yeah. Well, you know, I was talking to a restaurateur the other day and we had a really interesting conversation about that. And I don't know. I don't know how. There aren't a lot more restaurants going out of business. I don't know how that is, but I'm glad that they're not.
3: Yeah, me too. No, we are definitely for the population of New Orleans itself in particular.
2: Yeah.
3: It doesn't make sense.
2: But it never did, actually. You know, it never did. That's how much we love to eat. It really, even before all of these disastrous trends, it never did make sense per capita, the amount of food consumed. Anyway.
3: Right. And the quality. It's just.
2: Yes. Oh, gosh. Yes.
3: Yeah. Oh, yeah. And I'll slide in a restaurant report, I guess. My wife and I went to Beru Saturday night on our way downtown to see the tall ships. Mm-hmm. And the fireworks. We intended to see the ships earlier, but we procrastinated mm-hmm. and ended up seeing them at night. It was very nice. And mm-hmm. Beru, we've eaten there before, and it's Colombian.
2: It's so good.
3: It's very good. I should have done some homework and remembered what we ate, so I could tell you. But I could just, and your listeners who've been will know. And I guess that's sort of a millennial thing, having a Colombian restaurant thrive in New Orleans.
2: I'm not a millennial. But I think his food is fantastic. I do. I don't consider it ethnic food. I know it is, but I don't uh-huh. consider it. It's too delicious and sophisticated.
3: Yeah.
2: You know, I mean, have you been to Brasa anywhere?
3: I've not, yeah, but I like the way you say it.
2: Metairie Road, that is a glamorous place. It really is. And the one that took over the spot that used to be, what was it, Morton's? Yeah. I mean, that is sophisticated food.
3: Okay.
2: It really is. He's been doing really cool food for a long time. There was a place that he had across the side street on St. Charles, across the side street from what is now the rum distillery. What's the name of that place? Somebody text me or call Josh. 556-9696. Oh, it's going to drive me crazy. Right there across from where Zia used to be, which is now, I guess, Oxner. Across from Hoshin, there's Lula. Thank you, Josh. Thank you. Lula Distillery. Right across side street on St. Charles, Edgar Degas had a place there, and it was Colombian and it was delicious. And he just, it's no longer there, but every place he's ever opened, I think, is great. So anyway, you don't have to tell me how great Beru is. I already know. Yeah.
3: That's right. That's right. There's a place we go to maybe two or three times a year.
2: Uh-huh.
3: But when I passed it the other day and thought, well, we need to go back. Yeah. It was a good call. And we it also observed, good. I mean, there's a lot of activity on Magazine and downtown. Now, the activity is probably a little higher downtown because of the tall ships and people won't uh-huh. go see it at all. But I did realize why we don't go out late anymore is because there's not room for us.
2: Yeah, I tell you, it's been hopping for sure. So anyway,
3: good.
2: All right. Well,
3: all
2: good.
3: Right,
2: it's always good to hear from you. Thank you, Kirk. Right. Bye-bye.
3: Happy Monday.
2: You too. 556-9696 is the number. I want to welcome a new sponsor to the show. It is Sophie's. For those people, and you are Legion, who are Porter and Luke fans, Sophie's is, it's not Porter and Luke, but it is owned by the same people. And there are a lot of Porter and Luke dishes that are on the menu, but it is more Italian. And it is out there in what you would call like a restaurant desert. And the people of Harahan are really excited to have Sophie's because they've been waiting for a place like Sophie's. I went over there the other day, and the thing that struck me that I didn't know, and I want to tell you about it because it's a great, great thing. They have a Bar Bites special on Tuesday, which is half off all Bar Bites. And there are things on there like sliders that are meatball or muffalata sliders. I think that's it. They don't have burger sliders, but those are great. They have pretzel sticks, fried eggplant sticks with a marinara sauce. They have garlic parmesan fries. They have chicken parm panini, a bacon onion pub burger, and a pub burger. This is half off those things on Tuesday at Sophie's. Sophie's is a cute place. It is named after one of the owners. One of the owners has a daughter. Porter Luke is one owner's sons, and Sophie's is one owner's daughter. And Sophie's is very similar to Porter and Luke. This is where you're going to get that incredible club sandwich that I never stop talking about because it's the best, period. But we've had so many things that were really delicious at Porter and Luke, and also at Sophie's, because they do have the Sophie's menu is a little bit smaller than Porter and Luke, which is really, really large. But it is a really good restaurant. They are open every day, Monday and Tuesday, Wednesday and Thursday. Well, Monday and Tuesday from 5 to 9. Wednesday and Thursday from 11 to 9. Friday from 11 to 10. Saturday from 5 to 10.

0: and Sunday they are closed. Porter and Luke and Sophie's, if you're familiar with Porter and Luke and have not been to Sophie's, I highly recommend that you go try Sophie's. It's a terrific little place. It's charming. It's smaller and it's very neighborhood-like, and it's a great vibe in there. Sophie's is located at 10316 Jefferson Highway, and the phone number to make a reservation is 943-7799, 504-943-7799. The website is Sophie's of River Ridge, Sophie's of River Ridge. Go try it, folks. The people in Harahan are delighted to have a place like Sophie's out there. You will be too. Porter and Luke can be kind of crowded, and it's larger. Sophie's is more intimate and equally delicious food. 556-9696 is the number. Did we take a break, Josh? I think we need to take a break. Okay, let's do it. No, we don't need a break, or no, we didn't take a break. Okay, take it.
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2: I won't dance, don't ask me. I won't dance, don't ask me. I won't dance, madame, with you.
0: Ricky, one of the owners of Sophie's and Porter and Luke's, told me that he's bringing back the house-cut potato chips that are just killer with a blue cheese dipping sauce. I don't know when that's going to be. I told him to tell me, but I am going to be there for sure for that. I also want to tell you about Bon-Ton Prime Rib. Bon-Ton Prime Rib is the kind of dining experience that people who listen to this show are quite familiar with. It was what Tom was all about. Sophisticated, delicious food served to you by waiters who made it a life's work. Service was their life's work. Career waiters. Not what we have now where, you know, people come and go. These people are there to stay and to show you a fantastic dining experience. It is located in the space that used to be the Bon Ton Cafe, but it is now a glamorous first-class steakhouse primarily, with a signature item, prime rib. This is not prime rib like you've ever had it. This is prime rib. It is marble, tender, crusty on the outside, rare on the inside. Brought to you by a waiter, like I mentioned, in starched apron, rolled on a cart to your table, accompanied by another waiter. One has hot jus to pour on this already fabulous piece of meat, and another has horseradish to grate over it. This really elevates that experience in a way that I love, and I don't usually do things like that, but it is terrific. Bon Ton Prime Rib has a little Cajun menu that's sort of a nod to the old Bon Ton. They have crab cakes, crab meat au gratin, Bon Ton oysters, which are oysters with crab meat on top, melted butter and parmesan on top of that. They have a Cajun steak and a whole Cajun fish. The sides and desserts are shareable at Bon Ton Prime Rib. We love the puffed corn casserole, which is like a corn souffle or corn pudding. They have crispy Brussels sprouts, crawfish mac and cheese. They have a wonderful broccoli dish, a terrific spinach dish, and I had the loaded baked potato of my life there. It was superb. Joan, who has talked about Bon Ton Prime Rib and how much she loves it, went with her daughter and

0: out more about Bon-Ton Prime Rib by going to their web address. It is B as in Bon, T as in Ton, Prime Rib. BT Prime Rib. That is their Instagram and Facebook address as well. Bon-Ton Prime Rib. Don't miss this one, folks. It is the dining experience that you love. Sophisticated, elegant, and delicious. We are just about out of time for the food show today, but I do have just a minute to go through a little bit more of the almanac. This is the day that Delmonico reopened, or opened, I should say. It's the day that Delmonico opened for the first time, when Emeril bought it from Miss Rose and Miss Angie, and that was like a 100-year-old restaurant, like a little neighborhood place. And Emeril bought it from the two ladies, Rose and Angie Dietrich, and spent $4 million, and it opened in 1998. And it was another one of those places that went from a neighborhood place serving neighborhood type old-fashioned New Orleans food to a glamorous first-class steakhouse. Delmonico lasted for a while, and then I think it was Katrina that did it for them. They never did kind of come back after Katrina. I have to check on those dates, but it's a pity. Whenever I pass that building, it makes me sad, because Miss Rose and Miss Angie were lovely, lovely ladies, and I'm sad to see their building just vacant. Emeril did a beautiful job with it. It was quite the hot spot. They had a piano bar, and it was just really a nice place. And then it wasn't. And that's, you know, that's the way it happens sometimes. I want to tell you about nomenu.com, nomenu.com. That is where you will find Tom's 53 years worth of work. My goodness, there's a huge amount of information there. You can type anything into the search bar on the homepage and come up with a bunch of different things, and spend an awful lot of time just reading. But it's pleasant reading, because Tom has always said that food is topic A. We love to think about food, talk about it, tell our friends about it, and then do it all over again. And the purpose of this show is to turn people on to things that they might want to try. It works first on me. There are times I have wanted to turn the mic off and head right over to some place that someone told me about. I hope it also works that way for you. nomenu.com. You will find some 700 recipes there, including the famous root beer glazed ham, the white shrimp remoulade dressing that I always talk about in the Blue Plate mayonnaise commercial. If you go to the newly redesigned nomenu.com site, you will see that there is a recipe in the bottom left corner, and that changes every day. So you might want to check that out and see. You might want one of those recipes. Tom had some very good recipes. He was really very, very good in the kitchen. We have our Instagram at the New Orleans Menu. I would love for you to follow us there. The crawfish and artichoke dip that I had at Route 25 is up there now. Actually, that's not what's up there. That's the second thing. The other thing is the dobe that I had at Delacroix yesterday. But we do post something just about every day. It's kind of like the new dining diary. Tom had in nomenu.com dining diaries, a list of open restaurants, restaurant reviews, vintage pieces. All of that stuff is in nomenu.com. So we would love for you to follow us there, I mean, or to go there, nomenu.com. You can sign up for the newsletter. One came out this morning. They come out twice a month. It's the price of a latte. That is where you will find the better content. You can sign up the front page, top right-hand side. Instagram, not only would I love for you to go there and see the pretty pictures, but there is a link there to the scholarship fund that we are amassing for scholarships in Tom's name to preserve his legacy for the next generation of culinary professionals. It is housed at the NorthShoreCommunityFoundation.org, or you can just go to Instagram and click the link. It's also, I believe, on the podcast page for this show on the WGSO site. Tell a friend about the show, will you? It is quirky. I will be the first to admit that it is totally quirky. I mean, I did half of it on the phone today, and I'm sorry about that because I think that the weather was really messing it up. But I did have a lot to report, so people will scratch their heads at first, I think, and come back and say, thank you. I learned a lot, and I found a new place that I want to try. And that's what the purpose of the show has been now for coming up on 38 years. I'm Marianne Fitzmaurice. It is 4 o'clock, WGSO New Orleans. Time for the news from Town Hall. See you the same time tomorrow.
1: News this hour from Town Hall. I'm John Scott. The U.S. has bombed Iranian military sites, and Kuwait is hit by drone and missile fire as tensions escalate.
2: People in Kuwait woke up to the sound of missile alert sirens today. It's not clear if there was any damage there, but Kuwait has been targeted repeatedly in the Iran war and in the weeks after. All this is coming as negotiations between Iran and the United States appear at a stalemate. U.S. President Donald Trump went online today and said that things would work out, but we've also heard from Iran's foreign ministry spokesperson who insists that these talks are continuing in a level of mistrust, just showing the gaps between them over issues like sanctions relief, Iran's nuclear program, and the future of the Israel-Hezbollah war that is grinding on today and threatening to drag the Middle East back again into a wider war.
1: That's correspondent John Gambrell. An upcoming celebration of America's 250th anniversary called the Great American State Fair has faced challenges as several musical guests backed out due in part to its connections to President Trump. Correspondent Bernie Bennett has the update.
3: Organizers announced Saturday that President Trump himself will headline the event, set to start June 25th on Washington's National Mall. Some artists, like Bret Michaels, the Commodores, and Martina McBride, withdrew over concerns about the event's political ties. Others, including rappers Flo Rida and Vanilla Ice, still plan to perform. Freedom 250 spokesperson Danielle Alvarez emphasized the broader fair that is scheduled from June 25th through July 10th includes an array of exhibits, family-friendly attractions, musical performances, flyovers, and more. Bernie Bennett reporting.
1: A blockbuster trade deal, the Cleveland Browns trading two-time NFL Defensive Player of the Year Myles Garrett to the L.A. Rams. The Browns acquiring pass rusher and linebacker Jared Verse, a 2027 first-round selection. 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
1: Public policy expert Matthew Continetti says anti-Semitism is a big problem for Democrats.
6: I think it's coming from a few places. One is the woke movement, the socialist movement, the reduction of everybody into oppressor and oppressed, and jamming the Israeli-Palestinian conflict into that paradigm where all of a sudden Israel becomes the oppressors and the Palestinian become the oppressed, and no logic or evidence can dissuade people of that.
1: Continetti made his comments to the Salem Radio Network. A federal judge agreeing to postpone a civil trial over the 2024 collapse of Baltimore's Francis Scott Key Bridge after a flurry of last-minute settlements. U.S. District Judge James Berdar was scheduled to hear attorneys' opening statements today. Instead, he postponed the proceedings indefinitely to consider legal arguments that could lead to further settlements. News and analysis at townhall.com.
7: Any storms about coming to an end. We'll have a muggy, warm start again in the morning tomorrow. But tomorrow also we'll have an enhanced chance of an afternoon storm into tomorrow night, as there'll be a frontal boundary we'll be watching. Scattered activity tomorrow 90-ish, then lower to middle 80s. Wednesday, Thursday, and Friday. Each afternoon we'll have a chance of scattered afternoon thunderstorms with showers. Morning lows of 70s. Each day's high temperatures of lower 80s to the middle 80s. Wednesday, Thursday, and Friday. Ralph Sanji, WGSO.
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11: Okay, guys, here I am. I don't know if you could just hear me say, lay down, Bubba. Josh, did you hear that? Okay, good. So right now, my show is starting, as always. Every Monday at 4 o'clock, it is Live with Lisa Leonardi, unscripted on WGSO 990 AM. Let's see if I can remember the call-in phone number. You ready, Josh? It is 504-559-5656. Okay. No.
12: It's 556-9696.
11: Okay, 96. Okay. So it's 504-556-9696, right?
12: That's it.
11: That is the call-in number. Okay. So I will be taking calls today, but not yet. Okay. If you want to call in, not yet. Okay. I think I'm going to have my friend Janet call in, but we'll see. See how that goes. So guess what I did today? Guess what I did, Josh? Do you have any idea?
12: No.
11: Nope. No. Okay. So remember, like, my show didn't happen last week because it was Memorial Day. But the week before, I said I had a surprise for everybody. I can now divulge the surprise. The surprise is that my daughter, Sophia, got engaged the same day as my show started. Like, so listen to how awesome this is. Her boyfriend, Austin, brought her all the way to France to propose to her. And he didn't tell her where they were going. He just said, you need a passport. Okay. So then when they get to the airport, he tells her, we're going to Paris. Okay. So she thought they were going to Paris. So then they get to Paris and he goes, so he tells her this the night before. He goes, so we're leaving Paris tomorrow. We're going to take the train down to Nice to the French Riviera. The film festival was still going on in Cannes. So he brings her to Nice. They take the train and proposes to her in front of the water. I mean, it's beautiful. I'm going to post the picture on my WGSO page. I just didn't want to do it yet because, like, it's a surprise and I wanted to share it with you guys. So wait, got to take a sip of my coffee and then we'll start talking about what I did today. Sorry, you all know I have to sip my coffee. It's just like I drink it all day. Okay, so let me tell you what we did today. So my daughter, Sophia, she lives in Dallas, okay, but this wedding is going to be in New Orleans, right? Her boyfriend is from Maryland, but I think his parents now live in Florida. So they've decided to get married here. So she's got this list of places that we're going to see all week long, okay? The first one that we went to today was the Napoleon House. Josh, have you ever been to the Napoleon House? Do you know anything about it?
12: Yeah, I've had lunch there a few times.
11: Okay, so you know that, like, this is one of the oldest buildings in New Orleans, right?
12: Yes.
11: Okay, so here's the choice. You can have either the entire downstairs, okay? And when we went today, you know how they have the open courtyard and it's outside, okay? So it started to rain. Now, if you have a party with 80 to 90 people and it's hot and it starts to rain, I mean, the plan is to move everybody inside to that front room where you walk in by the bar. But I looked at my daughter, I said, Sophia, if it starts to rain, like, and she wants to have this wedding in December, it's going to be rough because we never know what we're going to get in December. We might have 95 degree heat. You know, you just, we don't know. So then they bring us upstairs. Oh my God. Okay. Let me tell you about upstairs. It is phenomenal. It is phenomenal. So upstairs at the Napoleon room, she would have use of two large rooms. Then she would have use of like a bridal area where she can, you know, get dressed. She can go in there and her and Austin can privately eat in there during the reception. And there's also a private bride bathroom. Okay. I'm sure Austin could use it. I mean, you know, if he asked nicely, Sophia might say yes. So anyway, it was beautiful. It was absolutely beautiful. I was floored. I mean, like, I knew I was going to like it. And I actually thought I would like the downstairs more. But, you know, I'm one of these ladies that I've always, like, I always sweat. And unfortunately, I passed that gene down to my daughter. I said, you don't want to be a hot, sweaty bride. Even if it's 60 degrees outside, you could still be a hot, sweaty bride in that big dress, right? So anyway, y'all, these two rooms were beautiful. They were big enough to hold our party without being crowded. I mean, the balconies, one overlooked St. Louis, one overlooked Charter. So this is like catty corner to the Supreme Court, right across the street from the Omni Hotel, where all the people who come to this wedding from out of town, they can stay there. They can stay there. They can walk directly across the street. Okay, so listen, we had two ladies that helped today. One's name is Beth, and the other one's name is Karen. I just felt like I wasn't worried about anything with these two. I felt like Sophia's, if she has it there, now look, we're going to look at other places, but hold on, just make another sip of coffee. Okay. I can't imagine a better place. And I even told her when I was there, I said, is there anything here that doesn't check the boxes for you? You know, she's like, no, it's perfect. But mom, it's the first place. I'm like, okay. So I'm thinking in my mind, this is where we're having it because I am paying for it. Okay. And we'll get to, God, we'll get to that in a minute. I'm going to say something about it. It's going to maybe be a little controversial. I don't care though. It's my show. I can say whatever I want. But so the first thing we have to talk about is what we're going to name my ex-husband today. So if you're a new listener to Live with Lisa Unscripted, my name is Lisa Leonardi. Nice to meet you. And I have an ex-husband who, before my show started a year and a half ago, told my daughter that if I talk about him on my radio show, he is going to sue me. Good luck. Because we talk about him every week. We just give him a different name. So today, I think his name is going to be, well, I can't say who suggested it. His name is Napoleon Fartster. That's his name for today. Because he's a little short. He is a tyrant. And the last name, Fartster, draw your own conclusions. Okay. So anyway, that's his name for today. We can call him NP for short. Napoleon Fartster. Okay. So I always thought tradition, you know, demands that the father of the bride pays for the wedding. Do I need to say anything else? Josh, how do you feel about that comment? The father of the bride pays for the wedding. What do you think of that?
12: Everyone does it differently. I know my dad paid for my sister's wedding, so there you go.
11: Can they hear you, Josh?
12: Yes, they can.
11: Okay. Can you say that a little bit louder? Because I could barely hear you. I want to hear what you said. I think
12: my father paid for my sister's wedding, so I guess that checks out.
11: Right. How long ago did your sister get married?
12: Oh, that was like 2011.
11: 2011. Okay. So back in 2011, the father of the bride paid for the wedding. When I got married, my parents paid for most of the wedding, but Napoleon Fartster demanded that we paid for some of the wedding because he wanted control of the wedding. I didn't realize it back then, but now I know. Okay. So I'm going to say this one more time. The father of the bride is the one that should be paying for the wedding. We are in the South. Okay. Let me review some things. So when I was married to Napoleon Fartster, I didn't work. So I didn't work for 20 years. So, okay, the deal is that we're going to a break. Everybody knows the father of the bride should pay for the wedding. Okay, so during my marriage, I did not work. So that means I didn't accrue like a retirement because I didn't have a job. I didn't have any savings from that marriage. So, because I didn't work. And so, yeah. So we'll talk about this more after the break. If you have opinions on this, if you actually are part of a wedding that your father paid for your wedding, I'd love to hear all about that. We'll be right back.

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0: Okay, so we're back. So, are you a bride that your dad's paying for the wedding right now? Or are you a female that your father paid for the wedding? Or even like a gay couple that the father pays for the wedding? Okay, so look, I'm gonna go over what's happened already in the family that I used to be a part of. Okay, we're gonna start from scratch. My daughter has a stepsister, okay? She's almost my age. So NP paid for that wedding in its entirety and likes to brag about how much he paid for that wedding and that every time she went over budget and said, Daddy, would you please give us this for the wedding? He didn't turn her down. Okay. So that's example number one. Okay. And by the way, she already had a kid and was getting married and the kid was in the wedding. And it's like, but he still paid for that, right? Marriage number two, his goddaughter. At that wedding, it was in Houston, okay? And we were invited. And during the reception, my ex-husband, NP, went to the bathroom. And his brother was in the bathroom. And the brother says, I need a big favor for you. I can't afford this wedding at all. I know that this is a last minute thing. It's like, well, because we're at the reception maybe. But can you pay for, I'm going to say a name. Can you pay for Emily's wedding in entirety? I don't have the money. So, of course, Mike's husband wants to be, you know, I don't know if y'all know anything about narcissistic personalities, but they will do everything to please the family they came from and not the family they created. I don't know. I mean, I've been reading a lot about narcissistic personalities because I'm going to have to deal with this until this wedding is over. Okay. So that's the second wedding NP paid for in its entirety. Do you know how I know that? Because I am the one that had to call in with the credit card number. Sorry if I sound upset today, you all. I'm just like, I can't believe it. Okay. Wedding number three that NP paid for, half of it. My stepson had a gay wedding and, you know, oh my gosh, it was so wonderful and it was beautiful, but we paid for half that wedding, okay? Because, you know, there were two grooms and so one paid for half, the other paid for half. But like the ex-wife number one, because I'm ex-wife number two, she didn't pay a penny for this wedding. Okay. Here we come to my daughter. Now listen, my daughter has been the easiest child he's ever had. She's never caused any trouble. She's always done exactly what she was supposed to do. She graduated from St. Martin's and got a very good scholarship at Ole Miss. Now listen, she had a pick of scholarships. She got one at Alabama. She of course got the LSU one. She got one at Ole Miss. And then she got one at the University of Arkansas. These are all the places that she applied to. Arkansas and Alabama gave her the biggest scholarships, but she chose Ole Miss. Goes to Ole Miss, graduates magna cum laude from Ole Miss, okay, in 4 years, no extra time. Gets it. So she graduated on a Saturday. The next day was Mother's Day. Monday morning, she gets a job offer. She moves her entire life to Dallas, okay, for a job. She's gotten two fabulous jobs, okay? By the way, 2 weeks ago, graduates with her master's degree from Texas Tech in her field, which is like communications, advertising, communications, and that kind of thing. So she's now got her master's degree, okay? Got like A's the whole time. She goes to get married, and guess who doesn't want to pay for the wedding? Oh, just guess. So, you know, it's upsetting because it's like my mother and I are having to pay for this wedding. He's going to put in a little bit, but my mother and I are paying for more than 2/3 of the wedding. So I'm kind of upset today, you know, especially since my daughter has been like the child who's never given us any problems at all, y'all. Just, you know. And you know this has been very hard for her. It is really ruining the wedding planning. And, you know, I didn't realize it until today. But, you know, she told me, she said, Mom, he said, it's time for Mom to pay up. Mom hasn't paid for anything. So anytime she talks about the wedding and the cost of the wedding, he brings me up. Okay, the person that didn't work for 20 years. And yes, you know, I got a settlement from my divorce, but let's be honest. If he was so ready to write me a check and a settlement when I had a, premarital agreement, whatever. What is that called, Josh? You know, you sign it before you get married, saying that you get nothing.
1: Prenup?
0: Okay, so I had a prenup. And, but, you know, there was some dirt on him, and he knew it, and I had stuff in writing and pictures and, you know, all kinds of stuff. So he was very eager to write me a check, even though I had a prenup. So if somebody, okay, I'm not going to tell y'all what I got, but let's just use $100,000 because it's easy. It's a figure that everybody can do math on. Let's say that I got $100,000 from Napoleon Fartster for the divorce. And by the way, like the money stuff was settled in like a month after he walked out. Okay. So, let's say you gave me $100,000. So somebody that easily writes a check for $100,000 and says, here, you know, they don't give that if it's hard for them to give that, you know? I mean, like, I don't know what he has, but ultimately it's way more than what I have, okay? And the thought that he is trying to hurt me through her is disgusting. I mean, it's absolutely disgusting and heartbreaking and hard for my daughter to deal with, because what father of the bride doesn't want to pay for the wedding? I mean, honestly, you know, and I just, it's ridiculous. And I, you know, I shouldn't even be talking about this on the radio because I know it's messy family stuff, but I'm that upset right now. I mean, you know, and I had told her a couple of weeks ago, I said, you know what? Just tell him to keep his money and Granny and I will pay for everything. That way we won't have to deal with him at all. I mean, it might even be worth it. And I told her, I said, am I only 1 minute left? Yes. Okay. I hear my music. Sometimes I talk so much and so loud, I talk right over Josh and then miss my, you know, whatever. But I told her, I said, I would almost rather drive an Uber until you get married to help you pay for this wedding than have to deal with this BS. B period, S period, exclamation point. I have 20 seconds left, y'all. Okay, listen, this is going to be an interesting show. So hang tight. If you want to call in, I'll recite the number when we come back.

0: Kate Delaney from America Tonight. The show kicks on at midnight, and I'm loving the overwhelming support in New Orleans. 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
4: Louisiana Radio Network, I'm Jeff Palermo. This is the final day of the session, and one bill that did not make it across the finish line is a measure to name a proposed third Baton Rouge area bridge over the Mississippi River after President Donald Trump. Monroe Representative Michael Eckel says he filed the legislation to get more federal dollars for the multi-billion dollar project, but the Louisiana Senate refused to take up the bill despite the House overwhelmingly approving it.
5: This was going to be one of those steps to get over the finish line, but our senators had no desire to help with that effort.
4: Eckel says Senate President Cameron Henry told him he had no desire to take up any road or bridge naming bills this year. The season ended last night for the UL Lafayette baseball team as the Cajuns were routed by Mississippi State 19-5. Coach Matt Degg says his team was not feeling the effects of playing 11 games in 13 days.
6: I don't think we're tired. I don't think any of that. I think we were thin on pitching, and it is what it is. I'd find me a team that's not right now, besides those guys. You know, Mississippi State got some great starts.
4: Louisiana Radio Network.
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8: 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Fleming opposes it. Fact, Letlow graded F, failure on border security. Fleming an A. Fact, Fleming opposes carbon sequestration. Letlow voted for it. And Letlow's fiancée is a big-time carbon sequestration lobbyist. And that's billions for some global companies and investors. Hiding money, hiding donors, so they can hide Letlow's record. Now, who's the fraud in this election?
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15: Everything that kills me makes me feel alive. I've been
16: losing sleep. Okay, we're back. Okay, so let's see if I can get the phone number correct. Okay, Josh, you ready? I know the phone number, I think, finally. It is 504-556-9696. Is that correct? Josh?
17: Correct.
16: Okay. So if you'd like to call in, if you have ever had family drama planning a wedding, the number is 504-556-9696. You can ask for me. So can I speak to Lisa Leonardi? No, Josh will be answering the phone, pretty sure. Okay. So we're going to talk for one more segment about wedding planning. Now, I told you all today, Napoleon Room was fabulous. I mean, you know what else I didn't know about the Napoleon Room? Is that, no, I'm sorry, not Napoleon Room, Napoleon House on corner of St. Louis and the Charters. It's owned by Ralph Brennan now. I didn't know that. I knew he acquired like Brennan's and, you know, but I didn't know about this, you know, sale of this place. It's fabulous. So I'm even more excited because it's like, it's the Ralph Brennan food. It's going to be fabulous. So at the end of the week, we're going to Ralph's on the Park to look at that venue. Guess what? Same thing. It's owned by Ralph Brennan. It's a win or a win. So we're also looking at House of Brawl. She insisted on driving past Cafe Degas, the Degas House, something like that, in Sketch City, USA. I mean, it's a beautiful venue, but she wants to have this wedding in December at night on a Saturday night. You all know in December it gets dark at like 2:30. No, it doesn't. I don't know. But it is not in a good area. We rode around. I said, Sophia, I mean, there's no way I would want to park here at night and walk to, I mean, look, location, location, location. I'm sure it is a fabulous wedding venue. I'm sure of it. But I don't want to have to worry about the surroundings of it on the day my only child gets married. You know, I'm already going to have to deal with Napoleon Fartster. That's going to be enough. That is more than anybody should have to handle on their daughter's wedding day. And she wants to do everything in the same place. I always thought she'd get married in the Catholic Church, St. Dominic, where we lived, and then we'd have a reception. But you know, when a divorce happens, everybody's life has to change. Everybody's plans change. Everybody's future changes. Everything changes because one person wants a divorce. But let's be honest. I'm glad it was him. I'm glad he's the one that did it. I'm glad he was the bad guy. Because I had every plan on pulling the plug of that thing, but I was going to wait till my daughter went to Ole Miss to do it. But, you know, Napoleon Fartster has to come home with a cop one day. Now, you guys, I am 4'11". I have never been in a physical fight in my entire life. I don't even know how to throw a punch. I have no clue. But, you know, when you're a narcissist, you have to have all of the attention has to be on you. And when it's not, there's a problem. So he had to have a witness there. Okay. I mean, just insane. Had to have a witness there. Did it when my daughter was home. So this is what we're going to be dealing with until this wedding is over. It is unbelievable. Okay. And we all know he's got a third wife. Okay. I feel like she is the victim in a lot of this because he met her on like Colombian Cupid. He imported her from the country of Colombia. I don't think she spoke much English when she got here. But I got to tell you, I love her. She's a fabulous, fabulous stepmom to my daughter. And that's really all I care about. But, you know, it's like when NP was still talking to me, you know, he was trashing on his third wife to me. I'm like, I don't want to hear any of this. He's like, you know, she can't really speak English and she embarrasses me. And I was shocked he was telling me that. I'm like, I don't want to know any of this. That's your personal business. Take it with you. Take it with you and don't call me again, you know. But y'all need to pray for me and my daughter and my mother because this is going to be so incredibly difficult when it doesn't need to be. But, you know, I don't know who else was married to a narcissist or knows one or is related to one. I wish I had known this before I got married, really. And you know what else I didn't realize? Josh, can you weigh in on something real quick?
17: Okay.
16: Okay. So did you know that the term narcissist was a diagnosis, medically speaking?
17: Is it, or is that just pop psychology?
16: Okay, so what you just said, that's what I thought, okay? I thought it was just like calling somebody a jerk, calling somebody, you know, just not a good person, like calling somebody just like a name. Well, guess what? It is a psychological diagnosis. It's a diagnosis. It's like the worst diagnosis except for borderline personality, which I kind of think that's the case as well. If you don't know what a borderline personality is, please Google it because it is like borderline personality, narcissist, and bipolar. It's like the Bermuda Triangle of a diagnosis that you could give. I did not know that narcissist was like a psychiatrist will diagnose you with that. And it usually happens for a couple of reasons. One is childhood trauma. Okay. You know, like his parents went through a horrible divorce. I'm not even going to get into it. They had 8 kids and still divorced. And he's 20 years older than me. So when they did all this, people didn't divorce each other. So anyway, it is a bad diagnosis and you should never marry one. I mean, like I had no clue. Like you, Josh, I thought it was just like, oh, look, he's such a narcissist, you know, that kind of thing. But yeah. I, you know, like we had 3 different marital therapists for a total of 8 years of therapy and everything always ended the same way. With either the therapist telling him they don't want him back or him just deciding that I had hoodwinked all 3 of these people and he was too good to even be there. So he removed himself. That was the first 2. The third one told him not to come back. And the last day that we were there, I'm going to take a sip of my coffee. Okay. The last day that we were there, Napoleon went on this really long rant about me. And the therapist kind of interrupted him and went, okay, okay, okay. Boy, that was a narcissistic rant if I've ever heard one. And that's when the therapist said, well, I was crying and he looked at me and he said, Lisa, what's wrong? Why are you crying? And at that point in my marriage, I knew I was done. I said, because I can't do this anymore. And so when a narcissist hears that, I can't do this anymore, he knew that I was done because I'd never said that before. So he had to find a way to file for a divorce before I could, because you will never leave the narcissist. They will leave you, which is fine. Anyway, so who? Okay. Dotsy, welcome to the show. Tell us all and everything you know about the narcissist.
18: Oh, hey, baby. Thank you. I got to correct you, though, because I was starting to read psychology at 8 years old to try to get along with my psychopath mother.
16: Oh, boy. You're an expert.
18: The psychobabble at that time was, for years, hurt people, hurt people. So I'm a little girl. I don't know. I don't know anybody was ever even mean to her. When I was an adult, I checked into it. She was a spoiled brat from the day she was born.
16: Oh, boy, Dotsy, I'm sorry.
18: She almost died of measles. So everybody catered to her from day one.
16: Oh, boy.
18: I need to say this. The best day of my life was the day she died. If she had died of measles, yes, I wouldn't have been born, but I wouldn't have had to live with abuse that people who think they know what child abuse is. And I was always acutely aware that other people had it worse than me. So tried to do my best. The woman, she would hit me in the face basically just to get herself off. I mean, this was a psychopath. At 4 years old, she started locking me in a hot, dark closet for hours. We never busted her to my dad because when daddy came home, life was glorious. It was like Disneyland.
16: And
18: I did, you know, we wanted happiness when he got home. Well, we didn't tell him anything for a year she was doing this. And one hot summer day, we lived in Gentilly, she forgot me. When my father found me, I was almost dead.
16: Oh, my gosh.
18: So I just wanted, you know, you got to do a little bit more reading. Some narcissists are, some abusers have been abused. But narcissists, they believe, is heavily genetic and often spoiled brats.
16: Oh, yeah, definitely. Okay, Dotsy, we are going to commercial. So do you want to hang on for a minute and we can talk about this a little more? But I do have another caller that's about to call in after you. I am so sorry you went through this. I am so sorry.
18: Either way, Dotsy. Lisa, whichever you want to do.
16: Yeah, hold on, okay? We're going to go to commercial. We'll be back.
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2: Ah, Doc, are you still there?
3: Hello?
2: Hey, you still there?
3: Hello?
2: Yes, can you hear me?
3: Yeah, Lisa, I just want to tell you, this is a very important thing to talk about. And I'm sorry you're going through this, but it is so common these days. It used to be believed that they were rare. I don't think so.
2: No, it's not. And you know, we can, I'm sorry, go ahead.
3: There are a lot of very good therapists on YouTube where you can really find out in depth what these people are like. And there's a strong genetic component. So sometimes you do have siblings that are just, I had two sisters who had some signs of it. I had two wonderful brothers. One brother changed.
2: So Napoleon Fartster is one of eight. And guess what? They are all exactly, they're a nightmare. And if I had known I was marrying into this nightmare, I mean, it's unbelievable. So anyway,
3: they're usually very charming at first. You have
2: Oh, listen. This man once sent me 5 dozen roses to my job.
3: There you go.
2: It looked like there had been a funeral in my room, honestly.
3: That's called love bombing. It's classic.
2: We will talk about this whole topic again next week. And can you call back next week?
3: It's very important because people have to learn how to spot them.
2: The love bombing is the first thing that happens.
3: Absolutely.
2: Boo. Thank you for calling. We'll talk next week. Okay, I think I have Janet on hold. Janet, are you there?
4: Hello.
2: Hey, Janet, how you doing?
4: Okay, how are you?
2: I'm good. So Janet is calling from the great state of Pennsylvania. But I think Janet is originally from New York. Is that right?
4: Yes.
2: Okay. Okay, Boo, what's going on? I'm glad you called.
4: Thanks. I was cooking dinner and eating dinner because we're like an hour ahead of you guys over there. So.
2: Right. Yeah. So it's almost 6 o'clock?
4: Yeah, it's almost 6 o'clock now.
2: Okay. Mm-hmm. Well, let me tell y'all how I know Janet. Okay. So Janet and I have become like sisters. Okay. Because, you know, we talk all the time. Janet bought like a piece of jewelry from me on Etsy. And you know how sometimes in life you meet these people and you're like, oh my gosh, I feel like I've known you forever. I feel like you're family. So that is how I know Janet.
4: Right.
2: Yes. So, and Janet, her favorite color is pink.
4: Oh, yeah.
2: This I know because Janet orders every pink piece of jewelry I've ever made.
4: Pretty much, yeah.
2: Pretty much.
4: I also inspired pink necklaces.
2: Yeah. I know. So right now I just made a necklace. It's a pink lariat Murano glass necklace. And guess what I named it? I named it the Janet because.
4: I did see it.
2: I know. So because when I went to Italy last year to buy, more glass for my business, they have like all these little Italian and really European cities have these thing called Christmas markets, and it's special things that they put out. Well, guess what? Janet and I didn't know each other very long, but they had like a pink necklace and it had some lavender in it. I bought it for her and brought it home. So do you love it?
4: Yes. I had it on the other day. I sent you a picture.
2: What is your favorite piece that you've ordered?
4: Every time I get a new one, it's always that one. You know what I mean?
2: Oh, my gosh. Okay, wait.
4: Pink and purple, you know.
2: Yeah. How did you find me again?
4: On Etsy.
2: On Etsy. Okay. My Etsy store, just so you guys know, is called Lakeview Pearls. And there's no space between Lakeview and Pearls. But, yeah, so mainly, you know, because of the tariffs, I had to kind of like retool my business because my pearl farm in China, oh my gosh, it was like everything I ordered. If I ordered two little pair of pearl earrings,

0: moving in, and are they friendly? And
1: I know.
0: Yeah, you know, it's difficult. I used to come from a block that everybody knew everybody.
1: Right. That's how New Orleans used to be. I don't, where I live now across the lake, that's how it is here. Okay. But so let me ask you this. You grew up on Long Island?
0: Yeah.
1: So if you wanted to like go to Manhattan for the day, well, tell us how that happens, how you do that.
0: Well, when I was much younger, we would take the Long Island Railroad.
1: Okay.
0: And it'll take us right into Penn Station. But as we grew older, we wouldn't want to go on those trains. So my husband used to drive us, Helen, me and another couple. We used to go every December to see a show, a Broadway show, and watch the Christmas tree. Because her birthday was in December.
1: That's nice.
0: Yeah.
1: Well, let me ask you this. When you took the train from Long Island to Penn Station, did it have stops or was it just like, express train there?
0: I think we might have had to like transfer.
1: Yeah.
0: But it's so long ago, I don't even remember.
1: So do you think that train, is it A, still in operation and B, safe?
0: Yes, they're still in operation. It's just a few weeks ago they were on strike, and it was right before the Memorial Day weekend.
1: Of course.
0: I still have family there, and my son was telling me that, they were out because of, issues and chip that usually happens there. And they were looking for, I guess, better either money or benefits, from their employers.
1: And right.
0: As soon as Monday came, they had one day without people going to work, and then by Tuesday it was on again. They were working.
1: Okay. Yeah. But I mean, like, yeah. I love New York, and I told Janet we may be going to New York to go to Kleinfeld for my daughter to find a dress if she can't find one here. Everybody in my daughter's generation has watched Say Yes to the Dress.
0: Oh yeah, I did.
1: Yeah, all of us. Okay, Janet, we have 1 minute left and the show is over. Can you believe that? It goes so fast.
0: Yeah.
1: Josh, we'll catch up with you. Josh was going to talk about Norway this week, but then I got Dottie and then Janet. And anyway, but Janet, thank you for calling.
0: Oh, you're welcome. You're all welcome.
1: Yes. Okay. So look, I'll talk to you probably later tonight, Janet. Dottie, thanks for calling. Next week, we're going to talk about narcissistic abuse again. So get your stories ready, and I'll give you the number next week. Okay, Janet, thank you for calling.
0: Bye.
1: Thank you, Josh. Bye, everybody. See you next Monday.

0: carries the power. Turbines are speed.
1: Now, everything old is new again. America's entertainment pop culture talk show.
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8: News this hour from Town Hall. I'm Keith Peters in Washington. There are new developments in the trial of the Charlie Kirk shooting suspect.
9: In Provo, Utah, defense attorneys for the man accused of killing Charlie Kirk had hoped to keep portions of a preliminary hearing closed during a presentation of evidence. But Judge Tony Graff ruled that the July hearings will be open to the media and the public. The judge says the defense hadn't shown the hearings would prevent Tyler Robinson from getting a fair trial.
10: Much of the evidence the state indicated it intends to offer during the preliminary hearing is already in the public arena.
9: Robinson's charged with aggravated murder and other crimes in the September 10th assassination of the Turning Point USA co-founder. Prosecutors say they intend to seek the death penalty. I'm Jennifer King.
8: Iran stops negotiations with the U.S. and vows to completely block the Strait of Hormuz. Correspondent Bernie Bennett explained.
11: Iran state-affiliated news outlet Tasnim said Monday that Iranian negotiators will stop exchanging messages with the U.S. through intermediaries, and Tehran will move to fully close the Strait of Hormuz in retaliation for what they call ongoing ceasefire violations. The report, in a translated post on the social media site Telegram, homed in on Israel's military operations in Lebanon against the Iran-backed militia Hezbollah. Per Tasnim, the message reads, "No dialogue will take place until Israel fully withdraws from occupied areas in Lebanon and stops all attacks in both Lebanon and Gaza." Bernie Bennett, Washington.
8: In an update, President Trump says Israel and Hezbollah have agreed to dial back fighting after he held talks with Israeli Prime Minister Benjamin Netanyahu and communicated with the Lebanon militant group through mediators. Trump announced the development Monday in a social media post following a call with Netanyahu. On Wall Street, another record day with the Dow up by 46 points. The Nasdaq rose 114. The S&P advanced 19. More at townhall.com.
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8: A United Airlines flight returned to its point of origin mid-flight after an unsettling incident over the weekend. We hear more on this story from correspondent Haya Panjwani reporting.
14: A United Airlines flight to Spain turned back to Newark after a possible security threat. The flight carrying 190 passengers and 12 crew members returned to Newark because of suspicious four-letter Bluetooth device name. Passengers evacuated while Port Authority police swept the aircraft, and passengers had to be rescreened by TSA and Customs before reboarding. The replacement flight took off early the next day and landed in Spain that afternoon. The incident follows other recent security concerns with United Airlines, including a diverted domestic flight and a collision at Newark Airport earlier this month. I'm Haya Panjwani.
8: News and analysis at townhall.com. From Washington, I'm Keith Peters.
15: Overhead in the morning tomorrow, it's a muggy, humid start again, 70s to 80, mostly quiet and dry through the midday afternoon. Scattered showers and thunderstorms on into tomorrow night. Hot tomorrow, highs of 90, feeling like away from before and after the storms of near 100. Still some scattered activity. We'll keep the rain chance going a little bit Wednesday, Thursday, Friday. But the afternoon's temperatures won't be as warm. Lower 80s to the middle 80s, following the morning lows of 70s. Ralph Sanji, WGSO.
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17: Well, hello, y'all. 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This is Richard Bienvenue here on WGSO 990 AM. And our interview for today is going to be with Craig LeBlanc, who's with the Parks and Recreation show. And I know it's going to be a very, very interesting interview. And it's called The Daily Parks and Recreation Show. And, you know, first, you know, if you grew up in New Orleans, chances are you have a Nord story. Maybe you played baseball in a neighborhood field, you learned to swim in a local pool, or you attended summer camp, or spent afternoons at a recreation center. So, you know, for generations of New Orleanians, the New Orleans Recreation Department, better known as Nord, has been one of the city's most important institutions. While it may not receive the attention of some of our famous landmarks, Nord has had an enormous impact on the lives of countless residents for nearly 80 years. So Nord was established in 1946. It was just after World War II. It was during a time when cities across America were reorganizing the importance of organized recreation. The idea was straightforward but powerful. Every child should have access to safe places to play, to learn, to grow, and regardless of where they lived or how much money their family had. So city leaders understood that recreation was more than just entertainment. It was an investment in healthier communities, stronger neighborhoods, and better opportunities for young people. Over the decades, Nord became woven into this fabric of New Orleans through its sports leagues, playgrounds, recreation centers, swimming pools, and summer programs. It provided opportunities for generations of children. So long before the smartphone and the video games dominated free time, the neighborhood recreation centers were often the place where young people gathered after school. They made friends, they learned valuable life lessons, and parents knew that their children had a safe and structured environment where they could stay active and develop confidence. So Nord's impact extended far beyond athletics. These recreation centers hosted arts and crafts program, dance classes, community events, and activities for senior citizens. In many neighborhoods, the local recreation center became a gathering place for residents of all ages. These facilities help create a sense of community and neighborhood pride that remains an important part of New Orleans culture today. The organization also helped nurture a number of notable New Orleanians. Among them was Marshall Faulk. He's one of the greatest running backs in NFL history. He went on to become the Hall of Famer with the Indianapolis Colts and the St. Louis Rams, but his athletic journey started here with Nord. And also, baseball fans may recognize Rusty Staub. He was the beloved New Orleans-born Major League star who played for the Houston Astros, Montreal Expos, Detroit Tigers, and New York Mets. And then we have the tennis standout Linda Torreiro, who rose into the world's top 20 rankings, also came through the Nord program. You know, it also not only influenced people in sports, but internationally acclaimed jazz musician Branford Marsalis participated in Nord activities as a young person. And no discussion of young athletics in New Orleans would be complete without mentioning Wesley Barrow. He was a legendary figure in local baseball whose dedication to youth sports left such a lasting impact that Wesley Barrow Stadium now bears his name. These individuals represent just a few examples of the many people whose lives were touched by Nord. But the organization's greatest success stories are the thousands of ordinary citizens who benefited from this program. And so, like every institution in New Orleans, Nord faced enormous challenges after Hurricane Katrina in 2005. The recreation facilities across the city suffered extensive damage, and many programs were interrupted just when families needed them most. Yet the recovery effort highlighted how important recreation centers and parks are to a community. As neighborhoods rebuilt, these facilities once again became places where residents could gather, reconnect, and begin restoring a sense of normalcy. So the years since Katrina, Nord has continued to evolve. Today, it's got a wide variety of programs that go well beyond traditional sports. Residents can participate in fitness classes, swimming lessons, senior activities, cultural arts programs, youth camps, etc. And the mission remains much the same as it was in 1946, improving the quality of life for New Orleans residents through recreation and community engagement. Now, speaking about parks, let's take a moment to appreciate two of New Orleans' greatest treasures, City Park and Audubon Park. These are places that many of us visit regularly, whether for a morning walk, a family picnic, a round of golf, or simply to enjoy the beauty of our city. And Audubon Park and City Park are both places that I'm in an exercise group that our guest is also in, and those are places that we meet regularly to exercise. So both of these parks have really fascinating histories, and together they tell an important story about how New Orleans invested in public spaces long before most American cities understood their value. So let's talk about City Park. That covers 1,300 acres. It's one of the largest urban parks in the U.S., and in fact, it's larger than New York's famous Central Park. And that's not its only connection, too. We'll find out more about that a little bit later. The land that became City Park was once a plantation owned by Lewis Allard in the mid-1800s. And following the Civil War, city leaders began acquiring the property for public use. And in 1854, the area was officially designated as public park. So what makes City Park truly unique is its incredible collection of live oak trees. The park is home to what is believed to be the largest concentration of mature live oaks in the world, and some of these magnificent trees are estimated to be 600 to 900 years old, meaning they were already centuries old before Europeans ever arrived in Louisiana. Their massive branches create cathedral-like canopies that have become one of the most recognizable and beloved sites in New Orleans. City Park has evolved dramatically over the years. Today it includes walking trails, lakes, golf courses, athletic fields, botanical gardens, museum of art, storyland, carousel gardens, and also it's got the Children's Museum of Art there, that's there. So despite all these modern amenities, the ancient oaks remain the heart and soul of the park, connecting visitors to centuries of natural history. And across town, we have Audubon Park. It's got a different quality, but it's got an equally fascinating story. The land was once owned by Fuchsia. It was a Fuchsia plantation, and later became the site of the 1884 World's Industrial and Cotton Centennial Exposition. That event was intended to showcase New Orleans as an international center of commerce and industry, and after it was over, the city leaders saw it was an opportunity to transform that property into a public park for future generations. And you know, the park was eventually named in honor of John James Audubon. He was a famous naturalist and artist known for his remarkable paintings of American birds. And you can actually Google him and see those incredible paintings if you get a chance to do that. So today, Audubon Park is one of the most beautiful green spaces in the city. It features iconic walking paths, lagoons, majestic oak trees, golf courses, and of course, it's right there close to the Mississippi River. So for many New Orleanians, the Audubon walking loop is practically a daily ritual. It's one of the things I do. I live very close to the park, and I like to run there or walk there or ride my bike there. It's amazing. So one of the reasons that both of these parks are so beautiful is they benefited from the influence of one of America's most famous landscape architecture families, the Olmsteds. So Frederick Law Olmsted is often called the father of American landscape architecture. He's best known for designing Central Park in New York City, but his work extended far beyond that. His philosophy was that parks should serve everyone, regardless of wealth or social status. He believed access to nature improved physical health, mental health, and well-being. So he died, and his sons took over the family business, and they designed they continued with the recommendations and design of the City Park and Audubon Park. They never quite finished it. They did most of it, didn't quite finish it. So anyway, so that's a little excursion into Audubon Park and City Park. And so now we are going to have a short break in these messages. And after these messages, we're going to be talking to Craig LeBlanc, who is an expert on parks and recreations, and I'm looking forward to speaking with him. I think you all will be too, listening to our wonderful conversation. So, this is WGSO 990 AM. This is Richard Bienvenu with Completely New Orleans, and we'll see you in a little bit. Characters from the first precinct, me.
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17: Welcome back to Completely New Orleans here on WGSO 990 AM. This is Richard Bienvenue, your host. And we are going to be speaking today with Craig LeBlanc, who is with the DPRS, which is with the Daily Parks and Rec Show. And, you know, we often take for granted our parks and playgrounds and recreation centers and the programs they offer. But, you know, parks and recreations are about much more than sports and green spaces. They can help reduce crime, strengthen neighborhoods, improve public health, and create a stronger community. So Craig's business is a network, actually. It's really interesting. It's a company that works closely with parks and recreation agencies. And he has firsthand how investing in parks and recreation can transform communities and improve quality of life for residents. Craig, welcome to the show.
21: How's it going? Thanks for having me, Richard.
17: Oh, you're very welcome. So I know Craig because he is actually part of an exercise group that I'm with, and we actually work out at Audubon Park. And Craig's middle name is Da Vinci.
21: That's right.
17: So that must mean that you're kind of a Renaissance kind of a guy. So
21: yeah, that's how I got the title.
17: Well, you know, that must have something to do with what you do. So kind of tell us a little bit about why you got that title.
21: Yeah, well, I think I've always been interested in, you know, different forms of artwork, and I've been an entrepreneur my whole life, but I've always been interested in creating media and content. And when I spent about 10 years building a business inside the Parks and Rec community, I noticed no one was telling the story that you just told prior to me coming on, and you did such a great job highlighting the value that Parks and Rec has been bringing for hundreds of years. I don't know if you're aware, but over $10 trillion worth of real estate is under management, and that's if it was for sale. But can you imagine buying Audubon Park or City Park, what that price tag would be? But running and managing these facilities are driving massive value to their communities that they reside in, and nobody's talking about it. Nobody was really telling the story of Parks and Rec. And so, yeah, a couple of years ago, I decided to create a media company that did just that.
17: So what gave you the idea to do that? I mean, I guess most people really don't know what it takes to run a park. You know, we go to the park, we look around, you know, we enjoy it, et cetera, et cetera. But so what attracted you to this particular niche?
21: Well, I think we all noticed as a community during COVID, one of the benefits of to parks and recreation was, you ever heard that expression, you don't miss what you have till it's gone. And a lot of our park systems were defunded or shut down. And literally the community came out in pitchforks saying, reopen our parks. They realized how much they value them. And park attendance has never been higher. And it's only ever since COVID, park attendance has gone up, and that's across the country. And they've also funded it more and more because we started to realize how much of a vital, how vital our parks are to our communities.
17: So, you know, when most people hear parks and recreation, they think of playgrounds and sports leagues, et cetera, et cetera. So what is actually much more important than that?
21: Well, you know, when I asked the Parks and Rec directors, and I've interviewed over 1,200 Parks and Rec directors across the country, and I say, what is your why? Why do you keep doing what you're doing? And they always come back to, we get to build community for a living. And when you say build community, I don't know if you've been to the little farmer's market that happens at City Park on Sundays, but there are farmer's markets, as an example, across the country where artists get to meet fellow patrons and get discovered for the first time. It's where community meets each other. And so just like me and you met at the park and our little workout club, that was facilitated on public property. And that's beautiful public property. And so it really is all about just building community. And there's about 350,000 Parks and Rec professionals that have dedicated their life to doing just that. And they love their job, and they look at it as not just, you know, for a farmer's market or for, you know, beautiful trees and stuff, but this is where kids get to throw their first baseball, and they get to, you know, coach their children. And seniors fight isolation at the senior centers, and all the festivals and all the parades and Christmas parades, like all that is managed by Parks and Rec. In addition to graveyards and special events, aquatic centers, community centers, even like the tree canopies are typically managed. They have a full-blown forestry department within the park systems. All that's managed at the city level through the Parks and Rec departments.
17: So how do you think the investment in the parks and recreation into these programs affect the quality of life, the overall quality of life in people in each neighborhood?
21: Well, just as an economic driver, there's lots of great statistics around Parks and Rec that for every dollar invested invested in Parks and Rec, they return $4 worth of economic impact, whether it's property value going up or if you have like a huge, say, baseball facility, you get tourism dollars where people come attend like a big baseball convention and they're spending money at hotels and grocery stores and restaurants and stuff. And so unlike a lot of city departments, which really don't have revenue generation at their core, Parks and Rec typically generates revenue as a line item in the city's budget. So, you know, I think that's why a lot of the Parks and Rec professionals are really pushing to say, hey, you should build this park, not only because it builds community, but we can kind of feed ourselves through fees and property value going up. Because, you know, everybody wants to live next to the park, and you can just look at the home values here in New Orleans. Those homes that are bordering Audubon Park and City Park just command a much higher price than those that are kind of buried in the neighborhoods.
17: Yeah, I'm pretty lucky that I live about six blocks from Audubon Park, and I mean, I use it a lot. And, you know, I just love the park. I love being there. It was one of my stipulations when I moved from the house that I was living in, which is actually near the park, and I was, you know, wanted to move into an apartment. I thought, I got to have a place. It's got to be by the park. I have to be able to use the park. So it was very important to me. And, and one of the things, I work at the Audubon Zoo, so to me it's like only six minutes away. It's literally, I timed, it's like 6 minutes and 20 seconds away from my place. And so, you know, one of the things...
21: Yeah.
17: Go ahead.
21: Well, I was going to say, and to that point, a lot of people, aside from when they're looking to move into a neighborhood or a city, aside from how are the school systems, they look at how is the park systems, because a lot of people utilize the park systems for after-school care for their children, for sports and community events, and then, of course, just to be close to a park that you can go take a walk and maybe do a workout in. So parks are really driving the types of people that move into your community.
17: So one of the things we were talking the other night after our workout, one of the reasons I wanted to interview you, is we talked about how important parks are to reducing crime. Can you fill us in on that? Can you expound on that?
21: I have a great story for you. So we all may have heard that Minneapolis has been struggling as a city. They had the George Floyd riots there. High crime everywhere, and their downtown was just the worst place. It actually, the police chief brought up in the city meetings that the highest crime, one of the highest crime areas in the city and in the country, was in the downtown area of Minneapolis. And so a person I interviewed last week was given the task of turning that park around. And in 2 years, they started doing teen programming that brought teens off the streets. They did midnight basketball. They built an anchor community center there. And fast forward to today, that police chief didn't even mention the downtown park area, because now they have run clubs and yoga clubs and kind of like F3 groups that we run that are just running nonstop. And the businesses have started to invest in the downtown as a result of the effort of that Parks and Rec department in one of the hardest hit cities when it came to crime. So another great example of how a good, well-run park system can really turn the city around, especially on that crime equation.
17: Okay, we're going to take a short break, and we'll be back after these messages with Craig LeBlanc. See you all in a little bit with Complete New Orleans here on WGSO 990 AM.

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3: Louisiana Radio Network, I'm Jeff Palermo. The 2026 legislative session has ended, and a bill that gained headlines early on in the session never made it to the governor's desk, and that is the proposal to name a proposed third Baton Rouge area Mississippi River Bridge after President Trump. The author, Monroe Representative Michael Eccles, says the purpose behind his bill was to coax the Trump administration to give the state a hefty portion of the $3 billion it would cost to build the additional bridge.
4: Designating that Mississippi River Bridge as the President Donald Trump Expressway would have opened up a broad conversation with Washington to be able to pull funding down to get this done faster.
3: But Senate President Cameron Henry said the upper chamber did not want to take up road or bridge naming bills. Governor Landry has allowed a bill to become law without his signature that prohibits ceremonial balloon releases. Lieutenant Governor Billy Nungesser supported the legislation and says balloons can cause a multitude of problems.
5: Many of the balloons have had power outages. They end up in streams. It's been responsible for flooding in areas where it's clogged up waterways or drains.
6: I'm John Fleming, and I authorized and paid for this ad.
7: When money is being hidden, lies are being told. The Accountability Project, a pro-Julia Letlow operation, refuses to disclose its donors. Millions to attack and lie about John Fleming. 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Hidden money, financing big lies. Fact, John Fleming was deputy chief of staff for President Trump, serving several feet away from the Oval Office. Fact, Fleming never lobbied for a foreign country or Big Pharma. He represented Bossier Parish to help Barksdale Air Force Base. Fact, Letlow supports quotas, preferences of DEI. Fleming opposes it. Fact, Letlow graded F, failure on border security. Fleming an A. Fact, Fleming opposes carbon sequestration. Letlow voted for it. And Letlow's fiancée is a big-time carbon sequestration lobbyist. And that's billions for some global companies and investors.
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9: 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This is Richard Bienvenu here on WGSO 990 AM with Completely New Orleans. We've been talking with Craig LeBlanc, who has kind of a media network. It's and he has his Daily Parks and Rec show we're going to talk about in a little bit. So, Craig, you told us a great story about Minneapolis. Do you have a look at the stories that you can think of? You might want to tell us about how, you know, how effective these parks can be.
10: Yeah, another great story I had, Parks and Rec Director Sean down in Brownsville, Texas, one of our great border towns that's being swamped by SpaceX right now. Another great company that's building out. And but unfortunately, their Parks and Rec department was facing some deferred maintenance that had been kicked down the road for 20 years. And unfortunately, a lot of these Parks and Rec departments kind of get that way, to where the roof needs replacing, the community center hadn't been updated in 20, 30 years. And he came there 2 years ago and really took that on as a challenge and was able to turn that Parks and Rec department around. He was able to hire electricians and welders, bring everything in-house, and start to rebuild that. Fast forward to where we are today, they're about halfway through that 20-year backlog, and they've done it all under budget, meaning he didn't have to go back to the city and ask for any other revenue or any other tax revenue. He was able to do that all in budget. And a lot of these great companies that come into our cities, they want to invest in the park systems, but they just don't. They don't really know how to. And that's where the Parks and Rec directors will come in and say, hey, we're redoing this whole community center. Would you mind helping us out? And that's when these businesses just start to pitch in and revitalize these park systems. And this is happening all over America. Austin's got another great story as well. Samsung is another big company that's coming in and building a $17 billion chip fab, and the South Koreans love their park systems, and so the companies and the people are really willing to invest. As long as you've got a well-run Parks and Rec department, they'll definitely get behind them and get those projects funded and accomplished.
9: So once a park is up and running, you were mentioning that a lot of times the parks will actually generate revenue that will help take care of itself. Is that right?
10: Yeah, so anytime you have a community center, say with a swimming pool, splash pads, they'll have little breakout rooms, they'll have a gym, sometimes a workout facility. And so some of these big workout facilities, you'll pay a membership just like you would to a YMCA or any other fitness center, and you'll be able to go there. And it's usually at a discounted rate because it's partially tax funded, but then your monthly subscription goes to support that facility. And then they'll also run on the soccer fields and baseball fields, summer camps, baseball camps, and so after school care. These are all just services that the city puts on for its community. Not free of charge, but a lot of times they'll give scholarships to people that can't afford it. That way it's all inclusive. So if you have a really good ballet school, will come in and they'll run their ballet classes or art classes in those breakout rooms at the community center. So you'll see a lot of Parks and Rec departments partnering with nonprofits to run their services, and they kind of partner on to do a revenue share so that they call that kind of cost recovery. And the goal of most parks and rec departments is to cover somewhere between 50% to 150% of the cost to run and operate that facility.
9: I'm thinking of, you mentioned the park was derelict, and apparently whoever was running the park either quit or, you know, I don't know, didn't do a very good job. So I don't know, I don't understand why a city or a business wouldn't want to, invest in a park, knowing that the park would be able to generate most of its own revenue.
10: Yeah, so it really comes down to good leadership. And so, you know how some cities just get kind of complacent or they get used to the tax revenue. But some parks have zero tax revenue. They have to make 100% of their revenue to support any activities they have. And so it really comes just around, smart leadership that's really good at managing the numbers. And to prove that, there are actually third parties that will take over the entire park system for you and run it at a profit. And they're doing this nationwide. Now, you do lose a little bit of control, and maybe the prices are a little bit too high for local citizens. So that's why a lot of park systems still want to maintain control over their park facilities. But it absolutely can be done. I think it really just comes down to leadership.
9: Okay, so you just mentioned what you're just talking about. Has me think that I understand that City Park, and I think Audubon Park now, has become a conservatorship. Is this what you're talking about?
10: Yes.
9: Okay, so now I don't understand that because the park is supposed to be a public property, correct? But a conservatorship, well, you explain it, because it's now the park is not completely public. Is that correct?
10: Well, yeah, so usually a conservatorship or conservancy is kind of like a public-private partnership. And so typically they're allowed to fundraise more efficiently. And so if you run a conservancy, and by the way, a lot of parks and rec professionals retire and go work for conservancies. And so imagine you have, say, Audubon Park is a great example. And it's part of a big system that's just old and strapped with maybe $100 million worth of deferred maintenance. But the people around Audubon Park are like, look, why don't we just carve out Audubon Park, turn it into a conservancy, hire an old Parks and Rec director, and we, the local citizens around the park, will support it. And so you're able to fundraise more efficiently. You get, direct participation from people that are physically located closer to the park. And you're not tied to the entire park system, because let's say Audubon Park does well and is generating cash. Some cities will take that cash and invest it on the other side of the town, which might be good for the overall park system, but the local neighbors are really just wanting to see the park that's right next to their house be well invested in. And so conservancies are very common, where you have these legacy parks that are kind of a part of a struggling park system. They'll kind of carve them out so that they can, isolate that and say, we're going to run this park really well.
9: And I think the conservancy part of Audubon Park, that's the Audubon Nature Institute, right? I mean, they oversee the entire thing, not only the zoo, but am I correct in that I know that the Audubon Nature Institute, it takes care of the park. But so that is the conservancy. That is their thing.
10: Yeah.
9: And
10: actually, the state of Illinois, they passed a law back in the 40s that said that every park is its own park district and has the ability to raise money. So that's why Illinois has some of the greatest parks in America. But Baton Rouge Breck Park was also at its own park district and stuff, which I think might have changed a little recently. But they're more like one-offers versus an entire state like Illinois did. But you see that kind of scattered throughout the whole country.
9: And so I know that the Audubon Nature Institute, now Audubon Institute, I guess is what it's called, and I work there, I'm not really sure. Mm-hmm. But they opened a park along an extension of the park along the river. I forget what it's called now. It's an extension of the Moonwalk. It extends all the way down the river. I don't know if you've seen that or not. It's one of the things I need to go visit.
10: Oh, that's a new one. No, I heard about it, but I haven't seen it, the one on the river.
9: Yeah. They're, and those parks along the river, the Wallenberg and continuing down, they're built on top of docks, and it's kind of amazing when you think about it that they have all this grass and all these parks right on top of a dock. So So that's really yeah, but that's amazing
10: where
9: to me.
10: A lot of people, the park systems typically inherit and are donated from wealthy landowners to pieces of land like the dock on the river that maybe a private company would have a very challenging time developing that into a park, whereas the park systems, they're really built to be able to take these pieces of land and make them valuable to the whole community. So, I mean, that's pretty much the business they're in.
9: Yeah, I'm looking forward to going and paying that a visit. So we have just about a minute left in this segment, and we got 5 minutes afterwards. But I want to talk about what you're doing with your network, your Daily Parks and Rec show. I think that is amazing. Can you briefly just fill us in what that's all about?
10: Yeah, so imagine you want to watch sports one night, and so you just pull on ESPN. You really don't care what kind of sports you like, and you can always count on ESPN 24/7 having something to say about sports in some capacity. And so we created a very similar network of Parks and Rec-related shows, whether it's aquatics or the military rec show or youth sports mastery. We have 15 daily and weekly shows that air with 17 show hosts, all in an effort to create an ESPN major network style network of hosts, all pointed at parks and recreation.
9: And you do this all from your house, right? I mean, I went through your house and I saw you got the computer set.
10: Yeah.
9: So tell us.
10: Oh, yeah.
9: And you have like how many different hosts do you have, and how does this work? Let's continue this. Let's continue this. We got about 30 seconds left here. We got the 5 minutes left in the show. Can you stick around after these the break and just fill us in how this all works? So this is Richard Bievena here on WGSO 990 AM, completely New Orleans, and we will see you after these wonderful, incredible, amazing messages. See you in a bit.

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4: 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And we'll be talking with Craig LeBlanc, who is with the Parks and Rec program, Parks and Recreation Network that he's put together. And Craig, tell us more about how you came up with the idea to do this, and where can we actually, if we wanted to watch this, where could we find it?
5: Yeah, well, this is actually not my first media company I've built. My first one was for the Bitcoin industry. I had a group of show hosts and shows that aired every day, 7 to 9, for about 2 years, all talking about Bitcoin and all the different spots of it. But once we got invited as a media company, kind of like you get a press pass to cover the national convention in Nashville, I just saw a whole sea of content creators talking about Bitcoin. And I started reflecting back to those days I was in Parks and Rec and said, you know what, nobody's telling this story. Let me go over there and build the first media company for the Parks and Rec industry. And so, you know, in media, all you need is a mic and a camera, and a lot of the stuff you can get online. So we built that a little studio in my house and quickly hired a,

0: my first video editor, my second video editor, sound engineer, social media manager. So now there's 12 of us working full time to build out the media company. And in addition to the 15 show hosts that we have, there's almost 30 of us all working from home, all scattered throughout the country, building the next great media company for the, you know, all about the Parks and Rec industry.
1: So that's amazing to me. So you have, now you told me that a lot of like the editor and some of these people are actually not, they're from the Philippines, correct?
0: That's correct. We're able to get some of the most talented video editors that if they lived here in the States, it'd probably cost us around $60,000. And so over there, you know, we can hire them for about a tenth of that amount. And the Philippines is actually really good at doing remote work. One of my former businesses that I built, I used them a lot for our sales department. And so sure enough, you go looking for talent over there, and there's basically somebody doing the same job over there. And they all work from home. They have good electrical grids, good internet connection. Super talented young group of people.
1: That's awesome. So how can people find this network if they wanted to watch these shows?
0: Yeah, so we stream live on all the social media platforms. So when we do live shows, we're streaming live on X, YouTube, Instagram, LinkedIn, Facebook. All of our shows are on Spotify and Apple Play. And then, of course, we have a newsletter. And we actually also have a road crew that attends the annual state conventions. So if you happen to attend one of these state conventions, you can see us live producing our programming, you know, from the event floor. We attend about 15 of those a year.
1: So do you also stream on YouTube as well? Can somebody find it that way?
0: Oh, yeah. Yeah, it's the Daily Parks and Rec Show or DPRS Media Network. You can find us on all social media platforms.
1: Okay. So if I were to go on YouTube, what would I enter to find it in the field of
0: DPRS?
1: That?
0: Yeah, DPRS Media Network.
1: DPRS Media
0: You'll
1: Network.
0: See our whole content library.
1: Okay. And you would be able, you'd see the
0: content. Which stands for...
1: Go ahead.
0: Yes, see all the content there. About 600 videos that we've recorded so far. Just we've only been doing this for about 17 months, and it's just exploded, you know, because I guess kind of blue ocean strategy there. When you're the first to do it, it kind of takes off.
1: And what has it provided for Parks and Recreation departments or for the whole deal with Parks and Rec?
0: Oh, my gosh, it's been hugely valuable to them because – really, it is running a Parks and Rec department is really about executing and deploying the best ideas. And you can be assured that there is some Parks and Rec professional that has faced the same problems, if not worse. And so it's really just a matter of being connected with them. And Parks and Rec professionals are the best at sharing what works. So if you've inherited a farmer's market and you've never run one before and you're a new director, there's 20 Parks and Rec directors that are masters of farmers market that will literally just email you their playbook. And so we're part of that sharing ecosystem where they can discover, you know, their problems online through our content, reach out to those professionals, and they collaborate and network like crazy. And that's pretty much the culture of the industry. And so we just help get the message out and tell those stories and highlight. We highlight this as a career path. Many college kids have no idea that you could actually get a career in Parks and Rec, even though most of them's first job was as a lifeguard or a summer camp counselor. It never really clicks that I could do this for a living and build community and leave a legacy in my town or in my city.
1: Well, Craig, thank you so much. I think it's been a really, really interesting conversation with you. I look forward to speaking with you more about this when we get together another time. So thank you so much for joining us today.
0: Yeah.
1: All right.
0: Fantastic. Thank you for having me, Richard.
1: Oh, you're very welcome. So as we wrap up today's edition of Completely New Orleans, let's take a look at some of the events that's happening around town this week and into the weekend. So one thing about New Orleans, even when the weather starts heating up, the city never slows down. So there's always a festival, a concert, a cultural event, or a neighborhood gathering around the corner. So what's going on is in June the 6th and 7th, we've got the Creole Tomato Fest that's happening down at the French Market. If you like tomatoes, well, even if you don't like tomatoes, it's a good reason to go down to the French Quarter because they got music, they got food, they got all kinds of stuff. So you get live music, cooking demonstrations, activities, plenty of dishes featuring the famous local tomatoes. And if you've never attended it,

0: completely free. That's open. You can spend as much time as you want to in there. You can go in there with a picnic and sit on the ground in front of one of the statues and just really enjoy yourself. Also, you know, the Historic New Orleans Collection has this thing going on. We've been talking about it over the past few weeks. It's an exhibit about the American Revolution and Louisiana's role in the American Revolution. It's very important. And so we got the 250th anniversary of American independence and coming up in July. So I think it'd be really worth going down. I haven't checked it out myself. It's one of the things I need to do. It's a 3D immersive experience. It's really amazing. If you actually did the thing with when they did the Notre Dame exhibit a couple years ago, just as amazing. So I can't wait to go down there and check it out and come back and talk about it. So, you know, also this time of the year, we got many neighborhood organizations, recreation centers, and churches offering summer programs for children and families. We got kids and grad kids looking for activities. During the summer months, it's worth checking with your local recreation center or, of course, the NORD facility. Just go to NORD and look up NORD and, you know, check it out and see what's happening. Let's see, what else is happening? Well, you know, that's pretty much it for our local week's calendar. So get out there and support a local event. Enjoy our parks and neighborhoods. Most importantly, have a wonderful week. So, you know, it's getting hot now, and I have 12-foot ceilings. And guess what? I have not turned the air conditioning on. I sleep with my window open at night. It's got a screen on there, and I've been very comfortable with a ceiling fan, so no big deal. So, you know, check out my website, Completely New Orleans. I've completely revamped it. It's really great for locals and also for visitors. Also, you can shoot me an email at WGSO at richard@wgso.com. 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All right, y'all. You know, we were talking about parks the whole show we talked about parks. So get out to City Park, get out to Audubon Park, and enjoy yourself. It's great. You know, you can get a good cup of coffee in City Park, too. All right, y'all. This is Richard Bienvenu, WGSO 990 AM. 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
3: News this hour from Town Hall. I'm Keith Peters in Washington. President Trump said Israel and Hezbollah have agreed to dial back fighting after he held talks with Israeli Prime Minister Benjamin Netanyahu and communicated with the Lebanon militant group through mediators.
4: President Trump announced the development in a social media post following his call with Netanyahu. On Truth Social, the president wrote, quote, "Talks are continuing at a rapid pace with the Islamic Republic of Iran. Thank you for your attention to this matter." In a previous post on Monday, Mr. Trump wrote that he had a productive talk with Israeli Prime Minister Netanyahu and, quote, "There will be no troops going to Beirut, and any troops that are on their way have already been turned back." The president also wrote, quote, "I had a very good call with Hezbollah, and they agreed that all shooting will stop, that Israel will not attack them, and they will not attack Israel." Bernie Bennett, Washington.
3: Florida Attorney General James Uthmeyer says the state is filing a first-in-the-nation lawsuit against OpenAI, alleging deceptive practices and harm to residents from ChatGPT.
5: We're here to announce that we recently filed a monumental civil lawsuit against Sam Altman and ChatGPT for endangering our kids and deceiving parents into believing that this application is safe for use. It's clearly not. People are getting hurt, parents are getting deceived, and they need to pay for it.
3: Uthmeyer alleges that OpenAI permitted ChatGPT to aid and abet mass shooters, encourage user suicides, damage users' critical thinking skills, and addict minors. Investigators in North Carolina have used a wildlife game camera image and a drone to find and address a man wanted for the fatal shooting of a Virginia sheriff's deputy. Michael Puckett was found with a gun on Sunday night, 2 days after the shooting. On Wall Street, the Dow by 46 points, the S&P rose 19. More at townhall.com.
6: Overhead in the morning and tomorrow, it's a muggy, humid start again, 70s to 80, mostly quiet and dry through the midday afternoon. Scattered showers and thunderstorms on into tomorrow night. Hot tomorrow, highs of 90, feeling like away from before and after the storms of near 100. Still some scattered activity. We'll keep the rain chance going a little bit Wednesday, Thursday, Friday, but the afternoon's temperatures won't be as warm. Lower 80s to the middle 80s following the morning lows of 70s. Ralph Sanji, WGSO. 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

0: welcome to another edition of Ringside Politics with a Punch, and your host, Jeff Couer. 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
1: 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Wow, a lot going on this evening. A lot of topics we've prepared for you. Interesting clips. Josh Bernstein will be joining us, a Ringside All-Star, of course, commentator, talk show host extraordinaire. So we look forward to having him. Mr. Josh handling controls this evening. 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Links to the clips, guests, and topic information for your listening enjoyment and to share with friends. Some of the topics we're following this evening. A lot happening, of course, you know, who knows where this Iran deal is going. I mean, there's so many conflicting information, and, you know, they're close to a deal, not close to a deal. Talks continue. They're backing away. Israel and Lebanon is now doing a ceasefire. Iran had initially halted negotiations over Israeli strikes in Lebanon. So it just goes on. President Trump saying to people, be patient, and he will get it done. Talks continuing at a rapid rate, he said, with the Islamic Republic of Iran. He said Israel and Hezbollah have agreed not to attack one another. Following phone calls with both sides, quote, had a very productive call with Prime Minister Bibi Netanyahu of Israel. There'll be no troops going to Beirut, and any troops that are on their way have already been turned back. Likewise, two highly placed representatives, I had a very good call with Hezbollah, and they all agreed that the shooting will stop, that Israel will not attack them, that they will not attack Israel. So do you think that's going to stick? 504-556-9696. So Jennifer Lopez's daughter named Emmy comes out as a trans boy. So my question is named Oscar. My question is, how come so many of these celebrities have trans children? Have you noticed that? It's like an amazing number of these celebrities, like huge number percentage wise compared to the population at large. Why is that? 504-556-9696. Pro sports goes all in for Gay Pride Month, and time for what some call recognition, others call pandering and virtue signaling. So a large number of teams in pro football, baseball, and other sports jump to their social media accounts to celebrate pride with memes, gifts, images, and slogans. Green Bay Packers did one that says, football is for everyone. Atlanta Falcons, happy Pride Month, Atlanta. Chicago Bears celebrating everyone's right to be who they are. Tampa Bay Buccaneers celebrating pride with the crew. Miami Dolphins, happy Pride Month in the rainbow colors. So on and on. And, of course, this is all throughout the NFL and also Major League Baseball. as well. So we'll get your thoughts. Is this overdoing it, the right thing to do? What say you? 504-556-9696. Then, of course, you've got what's going on in New Jersey. Antifa rioters still going crazy there at Delaney Hall. I mean, they're still, these people are still, I mean, protesting. Even though, looks like to me, deportations are way down. They should be celebrating, but they're still protesting. Unbelievable. And then you've got the California race. You've got the leading candidate, Becerra, who actually, according to Steve Hilton, pushed Javier Becerra, pushed migrant children into the arms of child sex traffickers. That's according to leading Republican candidate Steve Hilton. When he was HHS secretary, he lost 85,000 migrant kids, pushing them out of the system without caring where they went, dismantled the vetting, pushed kids into the arms of child sex traffickers. Quote, that's what he did. That is going to come and get him when we are up against him in the general election, said Hilton. Does a Republican have any chance to win in California? What say you? 504-556-9696. Today was a day to celebrate the release of Tina Peters, woman who had been unfairly imprisoned for political reasons, you know, had protested the 2020 election thievery and wound up being charged and prosecuted and convicted and jailed. Okay, an elections official for the great state of Colorado. And they weaponized political differences, weaponized the whole 2020 election against anybody who believed it was fraudulent. And now, in trying to rectify things and putting together this anti-weaponization fund, the president has encountered roadblocks, and a judge said it couldn't be implemented. Now, according to reports, the Trump administration is backing away from it, which I think would be a big mistake. You know, you set out to do something, do it. And if there's anybody that needs to be compensated, it's people that were unfairly prosecuted. 504-556-9696. And I don't know if you've heard of the plans. Google is getting ready to release 32 million mosquitoes in California. And why is that happening? I mean, that is got to be one of the strangest stories I've read in a long time. Supposedly, these are good mosquitoes. Good. This is a bug control plan, supposedly. And the company is asking the U.S. government to release an army of sterile male mosquitoes to lower the number of illness-spreading bugs. So do you trust Google? Do you trust Bill Gates? The tech company has asked the U.S. government for permission to release these sterilized mosquitoes in California and Florida. And if I were Ron DeSantis, I'd say hell no. As part of its debug program, Google is tapping into tech expertise to raise an army of sterile male mosquitoes to lower the number of illness-spreading bugs. Mosquitoes are the world's deadliest animal. They kill more people than any other creature in the world. So Google wants to release 16 million mosquitoes in Florida and California over the span of 2 years. What say you? Is that a great idea? All right, let's take care of some business. Quick time out. It's Ringside right here on the airways. Jeff Cruer with you. Open line on the program. Also got some interesting clips to share with you concerning another controversial program, the Lone Star Tick situation and the connection to Bill Gates. And then a poor homeowner, 69-year-old man, killed by a rabid anti-Trump hating lunatic, targeting the guy because he had Trump signs all over his house. Unreal. All right, let's take care of some business. Quick timeout. We'll be right back.
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1: All right, let's get some calls in. The legislators are done, and we'll see if they go back to special session or, you know, are we any closer to being Florida? And Texas, interesting. Our friend Keith checking in from the Best Bank, the West Bank. What's going on, Keith? How are you? Good evening. Welcome.
5: Good evening, Jeff, and thank you for taking my call.
1: Yes, sir.
5: A couple of things I'd like to bring up with you. One is the thing with these mosquitoes, Jeff. What's the difference where they bring them? They fly all over. So they can contaminate all 50 states. I mean, it's, to me, what's the difference where they release them, Jeff?
1: Mm-hmm. So they could travel to other states. I don't know how far a mosquito can travel, but certainly depends on, I guess, where they're released. And, you know, supposedly these are sterile male mosquitoes, and they're going to supposedly help bring down the incidence of mosquito-borne illnesses. I don't know, though. I don't fully trust Google, and I certainly don't trust Bill Gates. don't like monkeying around with nature like this. So I don't know. I'm not a big fan of weather modification, which they do. So anyway, we'll see. They're asking for permission of California and Florida.
5: Okay, that's why I asked, because it just seemed like, you know, it's like a disease, like the COVID. You know what I mean? Like, you know, they just made everybody do everything. But
1: well, I did a little checking. So mosquitoes can only travel about 3 miles. So they're not going to go all over the country. So if they're released in, now most mosquitoes. Now some salt marsh mosquitoes can travel up to 40 miles. And in exceptional conditions, 100 miles. So hopefully these won't be like those mosquitoes. But the average garden variety mosquito can only travel 1 to 3 miles. So I guess we got to learn more about these types of mosquitoes. I don't know why they would allow that. I mean, that would seem to be sort of a gamble. But, you know, we'll see. And California will probably go along with it.
5: Yeah, I agree with that, Jeff. You know what I mean? Why you want to do something like that? So,
1: but well, they claim it's to reduce the incidence of mosquito-borne illnesses. They say that it's all for health, for public health. So, I don't know why Google has gotten into so many different things. I mean, why is Bill Gates into vaccines and fake meat? I mean, they got their hands in everything.
5: Yeah, I don't like that at all, but I don't know why our government don't stop that.
1: You know, right. Well, I would assume the EPA, you know, would have to give their approval too for this kind of a plan, I would assume.
5: And also, Jeff, on this thing with Ebola, now Kenya, mm-hmm. the country of Kenya is complaining that the United States wants to stop people. Well, what are we supposed to do, Jeff? Get Ebola? Have you heard that?
1: Well, it's, you know, it's spreading. I mean, it's spreading very quickly there. So I think we need to take action, right? I mean, that's just we're trying to protect our citizens.
5: Right, but let it spread in Kenya, Jeff. Don't let it come to the United States. Is what I'm saying, you know.
1: Yeah.
5: Why do we have to always do everything? I don't hear France saying a word about it. I don't hear Germany. Mm-hmm. I don't hear Cuba. Mm-hmm. I don't hear no other mm-hmm. country doing anything about it, Jeff. Why is it always mm-hmm. us?
1: Well, I guess one of the reasons is we have more resources, we have more medical personnel, we have more expertise. So you're talking about why we're sending over people to help. I mean, you know, we're the most humanitarian country. We're the most generous country in the world. Mm-hmm. What's that?
5: $40 million in debt or deficit, Jeff.
1: Trillion. Right. Yeah. Right.
5: I mean, Right. I mean, that's what I meant to say. What about
1: millions? Canada? A lot. Billions, a lot. But we're trillions. Yeah. It's incredible.
5: So let them get Ebola is my point. Let them get it. So what?
1: Well, I mean, you know, we don't want to see people suffering. We want to help them, right? If we have the way to help them. I mean, there are 300 confirmed cases, 90 deaths in the Congo, along with Uganda. From what I understand, the World Health Organization is doing what they can. So, but I think it's the responsibility of our country to try to protect our people. So we want to limit travel from those countries that are afflicted. And if they want to complain, then that's their right to complain. But we need to protect our people first, right? That's our number one priority, protecting the American people.
5: That's correct, Jeff.
1: We can send humanitarian aid. We can send medical supplies. I mean, we have resources that we can send there to help them. So, you know, but we gotta keep it out of our country as much as we can. I mean, imagine this spreading here. That would not be good. It's a very deadly disease.
5: Okay, well, that's why I'll call, Jeff. You know.
1: All right, my friend. Good to hear from you.
5: But I appreciate you making my call.
1: All right. Thank you.
5: All right. Thank you, Jeff.
1: So another issue, our friend Keith brought up the mosquitoes. Let's talk about ticks. Let's go to clip number one.
6: Alpha-gal syndrome was something that was once extremely rare in this country. That is a fact, but it is becoming more and more common. As more people develop an allergy to red meat after getting bitten by a Lone Star tick, which is the tick you see with the white dot on its back. And over the last several years, cases of alpha-gal syndrome have skyrocketed by almost 10,000%. And now, headline after headline, all asking the same question, how could a tick-borne illness suddenly be impacting so many people, not just people living in rural America, but in suburban America as well? And then we heard from Dr. Matthew Lau at the World Science Festival 10 years ago.
7: People eat too much meat, right? And if they were to cut down on their consumption on meat, then they would it would actually really help the planet. There's this thing called the Lone Star tick, where if it bites you, you'll become allergic to meat. I can sort of describe the mechanism. So that's something that we can do through human engineering. We can kind of possibly address really big world problems through human engineering.
6: Oh, okay. And then you start to connect the dots even more, and you find out that Bill Gates and the Gates Foundation spent millions of dollars funding genetically engineered ticks, and that Bill Gates is also a major investor in lab-grown meat, and now we've got almost 500,000 Americans living with a rare tick-borne illness that makes people allergic to meat, but not the lab-grown meat that Bill Gates has invested in. You think maybe this is not a coincidence after all? Nicholas Hulscher is an epidemiologist at the McCullough Foundation.
1: Yeah, so that's good. We can clip it there. He goes on to have a guest and, you know, talks about it more in depth. But, I mean, there you go. There's the connections to Bill Gates. And Bill Gates is, you know, not a good guy. I think he's a danger. I think Bill Gates is certainly evil. I think he's a villain. Speaking of villain, you had a leftist idiot attack a man, and his only crime was to have Trump signs in front of his house. He had a lot of Trump displays in California. You would think he'd be able to, it's his own property, do what he wants with his property. I guess not. Let's check out clip number two.
8: It's been less than a week since this surveillance video showed 69-year-old Kerry Sharon outside his pro-President Trump-themed home when 32-year-old Thomas Caleb Butler walked up to him, punched him in the jaw, and kicked him twice in the head. The video doesn't show what led up to this, but prosecutors say it was an unprovoked attack.
9: Last night at 10:43 p.m., Kerry Sharon passed at Palomar Hospital. And he passed on his own. There was no pulling the life support or anything like that.
8: Jim Gilley was Sharon's long-term friend. And Maria Moreno is Sharon's widow.
10: I want my husband back. I want my husband back because he was my partner, beautiful man.
11: So let's call the matter of Thomas Caleb Butler.
8: In court on Friday, Butler was initially charged with attempted murder, elder abuse, making criminal threats, and battery. He pleaded not guilty. We asked Deputy District Attorney Ross Garcia if those charges may now be changed to murder.
12: Again, this is still under investigation at this time. We don't have any answers yet to see.
8: Gilley says his friend has taken heat for being pro-Trump before, but things have never turned violent.
13: It used to amaze me when people would give him resistance and they'd come up and I'd be like, Kerry, doesn't that bother you? I mean, I'd get under my skin pretty quick. And he would reply with, well, they have the right to freedom of free speech just as I do.
9: People can respectfully disagree, and it doesn't have to be violent.
8: It's not clear if Butler and Sharon knew each other before this happened. Sean Del Meniz, NBC 7.
1: So he supported their right to oppose him. They just didn't support his right to do what he wanted with his property and support President Trump. 504-556-9696 to join us. We'll be back.
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16: It's all over! It's all over! It's all over!
15: The 2026 legislative session is all over. The Senate adjourned sine die shortly before 4 this afternoon, and the House followed suit a short time later. Of course, this year's session will be forever remembered for how the legislature seemed to stop in its tracks to redraw the congressional district map after the Supreme Court ruled the previous map an unconstitutional racial gerrymander. Following several lengthy debates, the legislature passed and Governor Landry signed a map that closely resembles the one the state used in 2022. 1 year after vetoing a similar bill, Governor Landry allows a bill to ban balloon releases to become law without his signature. Lieutenant Governor Billy Nungesser is grateful that Landry allowed Harahan Representative John Ilg's balloon release ban to become law this time around, saying it will save wildlife in the long run.
17: Those balloons have killed baby cattle, and they get wrapped around birds' necks. Turtles have been tangled in them.
15: LRN.
18: Hi, I'm Nancy Landry. Louisiana's elections are an important part of who we are. In 2026, closed party primaries will change how some of those elections happen, so you'll want to know what to do. Keeping your registration current ensures you'll get the right party-based ballot. 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

0: And we're back. And of course, with you weekday morning, 7 to 9, evening 6 to 7, right here on WGSO. Every day in the program, we're pleased to have with us a ringside all-star. And on Mondays, we're joined by a gentleman who wears a lot of hats, talk show host, commentator, website publisher, and author, Josh Bernstein, checking in with us here this evening. Hey, Josh, how are you? Good evening and welcome.
1: How are you doing, Jeff? Great to be back on the program with you, bud.
0: Yeah, great to have you, my friend. And before we delve into some of these issues I've got prepared for you, give us the latest from your Substack. What's going on?
1: jbushow.substack.com. We do a show every single day, 7 days a week, and we're covering lots of different news stories that are coming out. A lot of stuff going on with this main crazy candidate that has been breaking. Of course, the ceasefire is pretty much on life support, which is a good thing, so we're covering that. And we're covering other stories. And, of course, we have some special shows that we do each week as well. So if you want to get a copy of Preserving Liberty, a digital copy, become a paid member at jbushow.substack.com.
0: Excellent. So let's start with this wackadoo from Maine, Graham Plattner. Nazi tattoo guy. I think he's calling himself a communist, disparaging veterans online. Now he's got a sex scandal, a sexting scandal. And some Democrats are still standing by this guy, Josh.
1: It's absolutely incredible to think that every single candidate that they put up gets more and more and more crazy. And I don't know if you saw, but she put out a statement. His wife, Amy, put out a statement. And she was basically just apologizing for being, you know, abused and cheated on and everything else. I mean, it was exactly what a physically, psychologically, and emotionally battered wife would sound like. And if she had even an ounce of self-respect, she would have left him a long time ago as soon as she learned that he was out, you know, trying to mate with anything with a skirt, basically. So that is the opposite of women's empowerment, but he has other problems too.
0: I think it was six women, right? Six different women?
1: Six or seven. Yeah, yeah. He's given Swalwell a run for his money.
0: Yeah.
1: But the worst part is his Kik account. Now, I don't know much about this platform Kik, K-I-K, but what I do know is that, according to things that I heard, 13 to 24-year-olds are what permeate this site, and 70% of the people on the site are between 13 and 17 years old. So if this guy's got accounts on this site, then that means that he's more than likely a child predator as well. And it's pretty disgusting to know that someone running for the Senate that supposedly would be there to protect all Americans, including children, is actually probably exploiting children or maybe even preying on children. So it's really, really disgusting. And that site does not require a proof of age to be put on it. So he's really a just disgusting excuse for a human being.
0: Gosh. Susan Collins, I think, is going to win that race. I think she's going to prevail. We'll see what happens in some of these other races. I think Ken Paxton's in good shape. This guy, Tallarico, is a total lunatic.
1: Talafrico, man, holy cow. I mean, he literally just alienated every woman in the country, but especially in Texas. You know, you're not a woman, you're a neighbor with a uterus. What? I'm a what? Every single woman has got to be like, you know, ears perked up going, what the hell did he just call us? So yeah, this guy is absolutely just that, you know what, crazy. And, yeah, you know, God's non-binary, and there's six genders, and, you know, I think about trans children at night. Like, what? What is wrong with this guy? I'm a vegan.
0: I don't know.
1: You know,
0: he's a freak,
1: unreal.
0: And he's not going to win. There's no, he's got no prayer. He's got no prayer. You're not going to vote for somebody like that.
1: I sure.
0: I mean, he makes Beto look average and moderate.
1: I know. And Beto had his problems. Remember, he was skateboarding.
0: Right?
1: He had these really like violent erotic poems that he was talking about. He's another fruitcake.
0: I mean, the Texas Democrats can't just come up with somebody normal. I mean, it's crazy. But
1: I know.
0: Hey, I'm very glad. 504-556-9696. So what's happening here? I thought this weaponization fund was a good idea. I mean, to compensate people that have been abused, mistreated, targeted because of their beliefs. Now we're hearing that it's going to be dropped.
1: I absolutely love this. Not love that it's being dropped. I love this fund, and there's another way that we can get this done. But before we even get into that, so let's think about this for a second. Let's lay this out. So Congress can set up a fund with millions and millions of dollars to pay off every child page aid staffer that they, you know, sodomized basically in the Capitol dungeon, but yet innocent, you know, set up and entrapped January 6th. You know, innocent prisoners can't be given restitution for the lawfare abuse and the prison system torture that they were subjected to? This is unbelievable. And so here's an idea. President Trump could set up a January 6th trust fund privately where he and us and anyone else that wants to donate to it can do so outside of the federal government. The president will be a, quote, private citizen, right, after 2028. Which makes this perfectly legal and constitutional, and of course free from litigation from these left-wing zealots and the rhinos and the communist judges. So that's what he should do, and that's what he can do, and maybe he will.
0: Maybe, because those people do deserve compensation. They've been mistreated. Yeah. Another person who was mistreated, Tina Peters, was finally released from prison today in the great state of Colorado.
1: Yeah. Yes, this is such wonderful news. That poor woman, 70 years old, you know, having her health issues right now, Gold Star mother. Yeah. She, you know, she's just an incredible human being. I had a chance to sit down with her a few months, actually, before she went away, and I was just absolutely in awe of her her strength and her resilience and her patriotism, and I still am today. I actually put that up on the Substack, so it's up there for free if anyone wants to watch that interview. But look, I hope that now that she's out and she gets the medical help that she needs and everything else, I hope that they make her a federal witness, have her turn state's evidence in their criminal conspiracy case, and I hope she testifies against all these idiots that put her in jail to hide, you know, to hide their own crimes. That would be the best revenge and retribution possible for her.
0: Well, and also you've got the Article 3 project that is asking the federal government to criminally investigate Colorado officials for throwing Tina Peters in prison for the first place. Because, I mean, she was unfairly targeted. She was abused. I mean, she was a victim. And, you know, maybe they can get to the bottom of this and turn the tables on these people.
1: That would be wonderful. And she, and like I said, she could be the material, you know, main witness against them.
0: Right.
1: You know, and give them the finger while they're being handcuffed and thrown in jail. That's what I want to see happen.
0: 504-556-9696. Josh Burns, the team with us. Jeff Carrere here. It is Ringside on the Airways on WGSO 990 AM, WGSO.com. So what is going on with Iran? For one, we heard that they halted negotiations. Then the president said the negotiations were back on. Then I'm hearing that he's getting frustrated. What do you think is happening here, Josh?
1: I don't understand it anymore. This president is maddening when it comes to foreign policy with the Iran situation. I have no idea. I don't even venture to guess anymore. He said, I don't care if they don't want to negotiate anymore. And I'm thinking, okay, well, if you don't care, then why don't you put 100,000 troops, boots on the ground, into Iran, wipe out the IRGC, wipe out the Quds Force, wipe out the besieged, wipe out the mullahs, wipe out the clerics, wipe out the, you know, dismembered Ayatollah, get rid of the parliament, you know, workers and everybody, and put in a transition government. And free 92 million people from tyranny. I don't understand. And the thing is, the more this goes on, the more this drags on, and the market goes up, and the market goes down, and the market goes up, and the market goes down, and gas goes up, and gas goes down. Mm-hmm. What do you think that's doing to the psychological being of the American people? It's sowing doubt. If it's sowing doubt in a MAGA three-time Trump supporter, it's got to be sowing doubt in people that aren't even really paying attention and only care about, you know, kitchen table issues. So the quicker he wipes out the regime permanently, the faster he can recover politically, the country can get better, we can get on to the golden age, we've got Kevin Warsh. I mean, what the hell is he doing, you know, messing around with this regime? Why is he
0: and this is, I mean, this has been dragging on now for a long time. For, I mean, we had the military strikes for what, about a month and a half, and then it's been at least a month and a half of this sort of ceasefire, right?
1: It makes no sense. And I support the president, but I'm losing a lot of faith in him. I'm losing faith in his resolve to actually do the right thing. Because, look, I've said this before on your show, and I'll say it again until I'm blue in the face. The whole purpose and objective is not is not necessarily to stop them from having nuclear weapons. You're going to stop them from having nuclear weapons if you wipe out all the people that want the nuclear weapons. So really, liberation of the Iranian people with a new transition government, with a new constitution, possibly even an ally in the future for the United States, that should be the objective. That should be the goal. And I haven't heard once in any of this BS about deals and everything else, not one time has he talked about the plight of the Iranian people. Why hasn't he negotiated and said, if you kill any of your people, we're going to bomb you? If you do this, we're going to bomb. Like, I don't understand. Yeah. It doesn't make any sense to me. And I don't have any hair to pull out. But if I did, I'd be bald, you know, a long time ago.
0: Yeah. Do you think the protesters in Iran, the ones who were not killed in the 30, 40, 50,000 that were killed in January, I think they're waiting for a signal. I mean, we had talked about getting the weapons. Then he said that the Kurds stole the weapons. So do you think there are other plans in place to try to arm these folks?
1: Gosh, I really hope there is. One thing that I will say is that after they put the internet back on after 88 days, could you imagine no internet for 88 days? My goodness. So after they put the internet on for 88 days, the people were not rejoicing. They were not saying, oh, thank goodness the internet's back on. No, they were saying, how dare you took the internet from us, and when this regime is over, we're coming for you. So the people that have lost their friends, their family, their loved ones, their members of their community to the violence of, you know, being killed, the protesters, they're not forgetting about that. Yeah. They may be sitting silent and quiet and idle right now, but when the time comes, they're going to hunt down these people in the middle of the night, okay? I can assure you of it.
0: All right. Hang on, my friend. Josh Bernstein with us. Jeff Carrier here. It is Ringtone on the Airways on WGSO. Let's take care of some business. Quick time out. We'll be right back.

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0: we're back. Josh Bernstein with us, and Jeff Pereira here. Josh, let's get some calls in, and we'll try to get in as many as we can. And we go to our good friend, Ms. Ginger, joining us in Metairie. Hey, Ginger, what's happening? Good evening.
1: Hey, good evening, gentlemen. So I'm sitting here waiting for to speak to you, and I just wonder if you heard this bit of happy news. Oregon is moving an initiative closer to the ballot in November to ban basically agriculture. No hunting, no fishing, no raising animals for food. And also, this is the best part. I really, really like this part. You cannot use any poisons, traps, or baits in your house if you have rats or mice. So, you know, I've always wanted to share my home with mice and rats. anyway, that's in Oregon. So Dave apparently.
0: So I guess all the pest control companies will go out of business, huh?
1: Yeah, I guess in Oregon at least, and I hope it doesn't spread. But the original reason why I called was to talk about these mosquitoes.
0: Right.
1: Real quick, because I don't have much time. A couple of days ago, early in the morning, I came like I always do, came outside with my two old dogs, because you know, first thing in the morning, it's potty and treat time. And sit on my back patio, turn on the TV, and listen to you, usually. So it was about 6 or 7 in the morning. Well, I noticed mosquitoes everywhere, okay? All over my dogs and me, and I had to fly swatter trying to kill them, and I was scaring the heck out of my poor little old dog. She thought I was nuts. But anyway, the reason these were tiger-banded mosquitoes from Southeast Asia, or from Asia. The reason why I remember them is because back in the late 80s, probably like 88, 89, I lived in a house on the lake. Out in New Orleans East, off of Haynes Boulevard.
0: Right.
1: And they came out of nowhere, these tiger-banded mosquitoes, and it's just like the name says, they're black with white bands, so they remind you of a tiger. But we had an infestation of them, and it was on the news and everything, but when we would have to leave our house and walk down a pier to our cars, you would have to basically kind of run and keep your hand over your mouth and your nose and, like, keep your eyes half closed, because these things were so... It was so thick in the air, Jeff, that you'd swallow them if you weren't careful. So,
0: have you seen them? So this is the first time you've seen them since then, Ginger?
1: No. I've seen them here and there over the years, but not like I did a couple of mornings ago. Come to find out, the females eat during the daytime. The males only eat nectar. So I thought, okay, they're not releasing, and they're releasing them in California and Florida, by the way. I thought, okay, maybe they're releasing them because the males eat the females. No, the males only eat nectar, but supposedly they injected them with the Wolbachia bacterium, Wolbachia, Wolbachia.
0: Right.
1: And supposedly if the
0: Let
1: males
0: me ask you
1: meet
0: this,
1: with the wild females, it's going to sterilize.
0: And then I'm going to get Josh in. Are you comfortable with this plan of Google to release these 32 million mosquitoes?
1: You're asking Ginger? Josh, correct?
0: No, I'm asking you. Are you comfortable with it?
1: No, I don't trust them any further than I can spit them.
0: Okay.
1: I guess when Google
0: Let me get
1: started
0: Josh.
1: This program in 2016, maybe that's just a coincidence, but...
0: Yeah, right.
1: That's when they started the program, 2016.
0: Well, I don't trust Google at all. I don't
2: Why
0: trust
2: Google
0: Bill Gates. Yeah, let me get Josh in. So the plan, Josh, is to release 32 million mosquitoes
1: Thank you.
0: In California. Thank
1: Thanks
0: you, my dear. In California and Florida.

0: And, you know, there's a controversy about Bill Gates and the Lone Star ticks that are causing people to have an allergy toward meat. And, you know, part of the great programming of these Masters of the Universe is to get people off of meat. And Bill Gates happened to have his own lab-grown meat. So he's researching ticks. He's got his own lab-grown meat. He's trying to give people allergies to regular beef. I mean, I don't know. I'm just a little suspicious, Josh.
1: Yeah, he should be investigated by the Department of Justice for crimes against humanity. I mean, not just what he did in Ethiopia and in Africa with the vaccines and how many people he killed then, but just the fact that he's the largest farm owner in the United States. His farms, every one of them should be, you know, invaded by, you know, federal officials and look at everything he's doing and why he's doing what he's doing. I think he's a dangerous, dangerous individual in the same realm as a George Soros. Soros may be doing it through elections and through that type of realm, but he's trying to do it to where he wants to kill people, in my opinion. And, you know, remember, in Ceausescu's time in Romania, they banned meat. Why did they ban meat? To make people weak so that they couldn't fight back against the evil, tyrannical government.
0: You know, that's a good part, good point. And I don't want anybody telling me what I can and cannot eat, okay? That's part of my freedoms as American, to be able to eat what I want to. All right, my friend, we appreciate you. Keep up the great work. Josh Bernstein with us on Mondays right here on the Ringstopholics program. Thank you to Josh in the studio. We'll be posting our podcast page at WGSO.com. I'll see y'all in the morning for more Ringside right here on WGSO. Have a great evening, everyone.
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6: News this hour from Town Hall. I'm Keith Peters in Washington. Florida is suing OpenAI, alleging deceptive practices and harm to state residents.
7: The state of Florida has filed a lawsuit against the makers of ChatGPT, claiming the company deceived users and knowingly unleashed a dangerous product. Florida Attorney General James Uffmeyer.
8: We recently filed a monumental civil lawsuit against Sam Altman and ChatGPT for endangering our kids and deceiving parents into believing that this application is safe for use.
7: In April, Uffmeyer opened a criminal investigation into whether ChatGPT offered advice to the gunman who's charged with killing two people last year at Florida State University. I'm Jennifer King.
6: The Trump administration is taking new steps to tighten visa